0: Saturday at 7.
1: Hey, I am a grown man who plays video games. I'm going to go home when this is over and play wiffle ball with my kid. I'm not here to convert. I'm here to run your life. So be a part of the show as a Republican or a Democrat. Just don't be a bang. Back in action. Hour number two. I'm in a chippy mood. I'm excited to talk to Jeff Foxworthy. He's like an actual comedic icon. Between the You Might Be a Redneck, which was a gazillion-dollar entity unto itself. The guy sold about 50 million books. He's obviously had some wildly successful TV shows. The Blue Collar Comedy Tour probably was the biggest tour in the world for a while there. Guy that would be on the Mount Rushmore of comedians. So we're excited to have him in the studio a little bit later in the show. But I keep saying this because everyone always comes up to me. And they're like, wow, this must be the best time to be a comic. You got so much material. And to be honest with you, that's why it's the worst time to be a comic. Is there so much stupid out there. And everybody's algorithm is feeding them a regional level of stupid. Meaning you're like, hey, why didn't you cover these 16 stupid stories? I'm like, oh, because I was doing the other 28 stupid stories. I didn't know that you saw more of those 16 stupid stories. It's almost hard to scale. You know, being a comic back in the day, there were a few things going on in your life. You talked about dating and travel and anything else that kind of caught your eye is interesting and funny. But now the news cycle is so omnipotent in our lives that we're constantly changing our opinion on what the biggest story in the world happens to be. And it sucks when you work in news and you cover things every day because you realize their importance is just based on whether or not they're getting ratings. I mean, that's what we do now as a human algorithm. Okay, if people aren't clicking on it in their phones, you're going to stop hearing the story. Like, to give you an example, and this is a sad example. Somebody I met down in D.C. when I was doing the White House Correspondents' Dinner, the first time I was hosting from the red carpet was Savannah Guthrie. Really sweet woman. Even though she worked over at NBC, she couldn't have been nicer to me as a Fox guy. And sadly, her mom is still missing. And that was a wall-to-wall news story for about 10 days on every channel in America. Okay, we never did find her, but we just moved on because people weren't watching it. They weren't reacting to it as much anymore. And the point is, her life doesn't become more or less important to me. I want him to find the woman. And maybe a lot of you want him to find the woman. But there's this curious thing that we're doing where we just move on. And that's, as a comic, one of the most challenging things we deal with is everybody's moving on at their respective pace. So there aren't as many big box developments anymore. It's a really strange time to be a comic. But the good news is, if it's funny, it's just funny. It's timelessly funny. And that's the superpower of a guy like Jeff Foxworthy, is he has been timelessly funny for as long as someone's been handing him a microphone and putting him on stage. So I'm thrilled to talk to him. But before we get there, okay, I will tell you this. Lydia Moynihan from the New York Post is coming by. She's always great when she's here at Fox. She's obviously even better when she goes on CNN. She goes on that stupid 10 o'clock Abby Phillips show where seven people scream at each other at the same time. And once in a while, she'll be able to time it just right. She'll make a brilliant point. And then they'll just go back to yelling racist at her for the next 10 minutes.
2: Democrats just call everyone racist so they go along with their stupid ideas.
1: But I bring it up because those stupid ideas ran into a couple of roadblocks this weekend. Okay, obviously, now that the general election in Texas is set and it's going to be Ken Paxton against James Tallarico, everybody's like, well, Paxton's got a lot of baggage himself. Not compared to a vegan who says God is non-binary. That's James Tallarico running for Senate in Texas as a vegan who says God is trans.
3: That's stupid. Use your common sense.
1: Weapons grade stupid. And the prediction markets now give Paxton over a 60% chance of winning. So what the Democrats thought was momentum, based on some out-of-state special interest money, has now turned into a real-time liability. And I predict James Tallarico an easy 5 points. Up in Maine, where Graham Plattner was becoming an overwhelming favorite to beat Susan Collins, they just ran into their 100th scandal of that campaign. Graham Plattner, a guy who got a Nazi tattoo, left it on his body for 20 years, okay, has been caught on a dating app for underage kids, you know, for all intents and purposes. It's called Kik, and it has a reputation amongst law enforcement authorities as being a place to traffic and groom kids. And Graham Plattner had an app on there. They're like, well, he deleted it. He's going through some trouble with his marriage. And blah, blah, blah, blah, blah. Judgment. These positions are about judgment. if we are $36 trillion in debt as a country, we cannot afford to throw people into office who have worse judgment than the people who got us here.
0: When you're right, you're right, and you're right.
1: They all have to be better now. And what Graham Plattner is a guy who timed the zeitgeist just right, because he comes off as one of those goofy gay people who catches fire on a game show, and the media falls in love with him because he's quirky and he's given wacky answers and everybody's behind the guy, and he becomes a bit of a brand for about 3 days, and then you never hear his name again. Do you know how many times we've had that happen on a game show? Jeopardy, something like that. Okay, but when it comes to politics, they don't let the guy fade away because the media gets behind him and goes, no, we're going to make this guy happen. We are going to sell him Plattner. That is, say it's cool, this, you know, the strategist who get paid big money to tell campaigns and tell political parties what to do. That's the Democrat Party's issue. They spent $1.5 billion on Kamala Harris's campaign. $1.5 billion. And a lot of it was devoted to strategists who never actually go out and talk to a single voter. They look at social media metrics. They'll look at some dopey chart and they'll be like, nah, this is the guy we get behind. And we know this to be true. I told you in the last hour that I would pay it off at the top of this hour. Okay, the Democrat Party has gotten used to running really bad humans. Really bad humans for office. But they never truly have to worry about whether these people are good or not. Because if every single mainstream media outlet out there is going to tell you this is the greatest person who ever lived, then they don't really have to worry about the baggage bubbling up to the surface. And a good example is the one I promised you. Do you remember a guy by the name of Michael Avenatti?
4: This guy's a serious ass.
1: So Michael Avenatti's doing some major jail time right now. He was the lawyer for Stormy Daniels. Stormy Daniels was, of course, the porn star that Donald Trump supposedly shacked up with.
5: Oh, yes. I've read about that in the Bible.
1: But when the Stormy Daniels thing was happening early on in the first Trump presidency, Michael Avenatti was getting a lot of TV hits and promise all the folks waiting for Trump's presidency to end because of Russian collusion that they were still an out. Now listen, Russian collusion, Russian collusion, Russian collusion.
6: It was made up by these sick people.
1: But they still kept saying it. Russian collusion, Russian collusion, Russian collusion. Didn't work. So the year and a half, 2 years into the Trump presidency, they unveiled the big Russian collusion and there was none. They had no Russian collusion. Never fear. We can keep the clicks coming. We can keep people glued to the TV sets if we say Michael Avenatti's going to bring down Trump. I'm telling you, this is the move here. And so they did for Michael Avenatti what they're doing for Graham Plattner, James Tallarico. They're trying to sell Karen Bass to the TV viewers out in Los Angeles, but unfortunately all their homes burnt down and they don't have TVs to watch the 5 o'clock news. Sad. That's true. Not that it's her problem. When Los Angeles caught fire, she was at a swim-up bar in Ghana having Mai Tai girl squad. I mean, hey, everybody back in the pool, you know? So anyway, Michael Avenatti, if you remember, I can give you so many clips, is no different than Graham Plattner, is no different than James Tallarico. It's the media deciding on behalf of the Democrat Party that everybody loves Raymond. Everybody loves this guy. He's the wave of the future. He's going to be president someday. I'm going to play you clips of network people saying it. Okay, this is one of my favorite things in the world.
7: You got lucky tonight. We're back with attorney Michael Avenatti. He is a main player.
8: Sitting beside me right now, I'm not going to let you cheat. You have to guess. And a hint, his name is Michael Avenatti.
9: Okay. Look, I think you're doing a hell of a job. I don't think you're in this for money.
10: To me, you're like the Holy Spirit. You are all places at all times.
11: He's out there saving the country.
12: You know what? He's a rock star, I think. It'd be interesting to see his next chapter.
11: Absolutely.
13: In 2020,
14: he's Donald Trump's worst nightmare, Michael Avenatti.
15: Existential threat to the Trump. Please welcome attorney Michael Avenatti.
16: Looking ahead to 2020, one reason why I'm taking you seriously as a contender is because of your presence on cable news. I wrote about this saying you're currently leading the pack among 2020 contenders on the Democratic side.
10: What do Democrats value most? If they decide they value a fighter most,
13: yes,
10: people would be foolish to underestimate Michael Avenatti.
13: Michael Avenatti is a beast.
10: He's a beast,
13: and he keeps popping Donald Trump in off repeatedly. He's a beast.
1: That's the mainstream. That's CNN, MSNBC, CBS, NBC, ABC. There's even Stephen Colbert in there. Bill Maher, another proud moment. I tell you this all the time. Bill Maher's a survivor, and he realizes his party's on the wrong side of a lot of 80-20 issues, so he has the presence of mind to distance himself from the crazy in his party. But he continues to vote like an idiot. Okay, and Bill Maher in real time, okay, and he said Michael Avenatti was Donald Trump's worst nightmare.
13: Wrong.
1: Michael Avenatti is currently a scoop of mashed potatoes for an extra cigarette in the prison rec yard. Said that about Michael Avenatti. We're not done yet. Do you want more?
17: Joining us once again is Michael Avenatti.
10: Let's bring in Michael Avenatti.
18: Michael Avenatti. Michael
13: Avenatti. John Meacham says he may be the savior of the republic.
19: You are something of a...
10: I owe Michael Avenatti an apology. I've been saying enough already, Michael. I've seen you everywhere. What do you have left to say? I was wrong, brother. You have a lot to say. I am just dying to hear what you think.
20: I'm the only person right here, Donald Trump.
19: Are the tip of the spear, this Donald Trump.
10: I hand it to her.
20: But he has a great, bigger calling here, that being a lawyer is minimal.
19: To Donald, and Donald Trump is afraid to mention his name. Terrified.
10: For his money more than anybody else, Michael Avenatti. The Democrats could learn something for you. You are messing with Trump a lot more than they are.
19: He has no doubt created sheer panic in Donald Trump's very fragile mind.
20: Michael Avenatti is laying down the law as guest.
1: Be our next president. And their judgment to latch on to that and try to sell you the thing. And then when the thing implodes, they never go back. The biggest challenge we have as a country is the ruining of the people who split us. Okay? That's the bad news. 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
2: I'm Ashley Dvorkin with a Fox Celebrity Profile with Bear Grylls. The host is currently bringing his celebrity friends out for adventures on Fox's Bear Grylls is Running Wild.
3: Well, I think on this season, we really push the boundaries. It's great to bring it to Fox and have such diversity from jungle, from, you know, the forest to the high mountains to the deserts. But we always try and kind of seek out different types of terrain. There are a zillion things, so that bucket list is long.
2: As for whether it's all adventure all the time for Bear, he admits sometimes he takes a break.
3: It's been such a big part of my life, the adventure, and from a kid growing up through to my time with the military, through to Man vs. Wild for many, many years, and then Running Wild for the last decade plus. But at home, we're pretty mellow. Having said that, we do live off-grid. We do live on a little island in the UK, but I like that. It keeps our edge. But at the same time, I love getting back home, and I'm not like eating bugs and grubs. I love to cook a good big steak and a, you know, homemade cheesecake and get in a nice bath and have a cup of tea.
2: Ashley Dvorkin, Fox News.
4: I'm Gianna Gelosi with your Fox True Crime Minute. New details emerge in a 24-year-old murder case that has gone cold until this year. Back in 2002, Frank Weiss from Plano, Texas, was found dead near Lake Louisville. Last month, 55-year-old Lisa Honrund was arrested for his murder. She was his wife at the time of his death. Court documents say Weiss was shot with a .38-caliber firearm, and his body was found wrapped in plastic bags, tied up with rope, and weighted down with sandbags duct taped to his legs. They went on to say that Weiss and Honrund went to dinner 2 days before his body was found, and it was the last time he was seen alive. Detectives learned that Weiss had asked for an annulment, and Honrund signed it. In the days after his disappearance, detectives say Honrund told Weiss's daughter he had gone to Cancun but didn't want to be bothered. Investigators say the case was finally cracked thanks to new information from a key witness, alongside advances in technology and investigativetech.com, or subscribe to the Fox True Crime podcast. I'm Gianna Gelosi with your Fox True Crime Minute.
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6: No other player in history of baseball affected how the game was played more than Babe Ruth. He changed the game from an inside game of scratching for one or two runs to a game of power. His career included 714 home runs. He retired from the game and was elected to the first class in the new Baseball Hall of Fame. With all that, the Babe still wished for more.
7: I've had three ambitions in my life. One was to hit 700 home runs, the other was to play 20 years, and the next one was to be in 10 World Series. I succeeded in one last year, making my 10th World Series. And next year gives me the opportunity to play in 20 years. And if I had 46 home runs, I'll have my 700 home runs, and I'll sure be satisfied with everything.
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0: Fox News, I'm Tom Graham. The Justice Department putting a controversial anti-weaponization fund on hold following a court ruling.
11: DOJ says it disagrees strongly with a court order, but will abide by the ruling that blocks payments from a nearly $1.8 billion compensation fund for individuals who believe they were unfairly prosecuted for political reasons. Lawmakers from both parties raised concerns about the fund and whether people convicted for actions taken on January 6th would be eligible.
12: Fox's Jared Halpern, a Rocky man appearing in a New York courtroom today. He's accused of planning several terror attacks, including the potential assassination of President Trump's daughter, Ivanka.
13: Hezbollah terrorist commander Mohammed al-Sadi pleaded not guilty today in Manhattan federal court to 8 charges, including conspiring to provide material support to 2 foreign terrorist organizations.
12: Fox's Brian Yannis, America's listening to Fox News.
14: Unionizing. People like to conflate a person's value with the value of the job they're doing. You know, people will say, well, these workers deserve a living wage.
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14: There's nothing that a barista at Starbucks can do that they weren't taught to do by the people at where? Starbucks.
15: 3 to 6.
14: For you then to turn around.
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22: Caleb's wife also took to Instagram, admitting the past few months have been, quote, disorienting. That's Fox Rocks on Fox News.
23: We know this, but the average person doesn't. You know, California goes to such great lengths to say they're like the climate leader. Mm. But do you know that Texas is like literally a decade ahead of California in terms of progress on emissions and everything in between, because they didn't do it through government regulation that tried to force the market in a direction. And I only bring this up because Javier Becerra, who's running for governor, that race isn't nearly as juicy as the mayor's race. We can get to both. But Javier Becerra was like, actually, we should leave gas cars on the road if people want to drive them. He was like, because no one's even been able to say that we have the power of the infrastructure to do it without them. Right. You know, so the point is they've thrown at all these policies, all these regulatory burdens. They have $2 a gallon in tax on every gallon of gas you buy. And they're not even close to Texas, who just free market innovated their way to a more efficient manufacturing process.
1: It's also funny with the gas prices. The talking point in the mainstream media is gas prices are so high in California, they're over $6. Why are they over $6 in California? Maybe because there's literally $2 of tax on top of it.
23: Do you want to laugh just so we're on the same page? Last Sunday, I was driving my mom around Lake Tahoe, me and Marianne Fala. It doesn't get any nicer. It was so stunning. So me and my mom are driving around Lake Tahoe. It's, of course, 72 miles round. So a lot of California around Lake Tahoe. There's a lot of Nevada.
1: Yep.
23: Okay, the Maverick gas station, when you pull into Tahoe, first one you see, it's in Nevada.
1: Yeah.
23: $4.40 a gallon. Do you know what it was when I got to California? $7.70.
1: Same road.
23: You're taking Route 50 around until you get on 89 and go to Truckee. If you're listening out there, you guys know Truckee. But the point is, $4.40 on one side, $7.70 on the... It's the same lake.
1: It's like the Berlin Wall, essentially. You have a capitalist and a communist society right next to each other.
23: It's the Berlin pump.
1: But what's so funny about California is it truly... You just have to laugh because... Yeah. Literally, the more money they put into something, the worse the results are.
23: Yeah.
1: So, literally, I think they've spent well north of $20 billion on homelessness.
23: Yeah.
1: And the homeless population over the last 10 years has, like, more than doubled. It's like, the results are just astounding. $20 billion later, and you can double homelessness.
23: Yeah, I believe what I read this morning is Newsom was able to take homelessness from 35,000 up to 165,000 for the low cost of just whatever you said, $25, $26 billion. That is crazy. But here's the reason why. And, you know, we talk about this. Not a lot of people do. It is almost a 90%, 91 cent on the dollar, okay, doesn't go to the issue.
1: Right.
23: With anything our government does. So if anyone listening right now goes, oh, we want to save the puppies. So here's $1 million to save the puppies. Congratulations, you have now spent $100,000 on saving the puppies. Best case scenario. Because the other $900,000 is salaries at NGOs and nonprofits and everything else. And
1: there's that's a CEO who's gotta run this.
23: Somebody some furry who's gonna make $550,000 to run Save the Puppies. And it's gonna be his job to conduct studies to make sure nobody was, you know, wrongfully impacted from an environmental standpoint when they conceptualize Save the Puppy, you know. But the point is there's a dollar left for the puppies.
1: Yeah. They need to make sure that Save the Puppies is observing gay pride and put the marketing down. I mean, the cost structure is absolutely insane. And they do employ a lot of people.
23: Yes.
1: I'll give them that. But no, that's why I always, whenever people say, oh, I want the government to spend more money on saving people from AIDS or why don't you just spend the money? Like, take some personal responsibility here.
23: Yeah.
1: Figure out a cause that you want to donate to. Do it, and it will be wildly more effective at actually addressing that concern than just paying more in taxes. I just think that is such a lazy, irresponsible approach that we just want the government to solve everything. And it's very easy because you just basically are asking some richer person to write a bigger check, rather than taking any semblance of personal responsibility to say, I'm going to work on solving this on my own and actually give the money where it's going to make a difference.
23: It's such a brilliant point. We're talking to Lydia Moynihan. What I realize in listening to this is there's a lot of people look at like societal issues the way celebrities look at climate change. You know, celebrities who support climate change, obviously they're flying around in private jets doing all the things we always joke about, but they're buying themselves some peace of mind by going, but it's okay because I'm making everyone else do something about it. It's the way they kind of absolve themselves. And that's what a lot of this social justice stuff is. It's people who don't actually care, but they're like, well, I'm donating to the people who do. And they're going to go solve this, and I can just be at peace now, you know?
1: Just look at the garbage that's left in the street after any of these, like, climate rallies and protests.
23: It's true.
1: That's all you need to know. It's all about, instead of, like, ask not we are country, you know, it's like Uncle Sam, Leonardo DiCaprio wants you. Like, he's, like, appointed himself as the person who can decide and, you know, arrange resources in a certain way and he wants to be that authority person and demand that of everyone else, himself.
23: And I've seen that poster. It says, Leonardo DiCaprio wants you as long as you're under 25. That's what it says.
1: You know what? This has not been covered. His new girlfriend.
23: She's a little older.
1: She's
23: in her 30s.
1: No.
23: She's not. No.
1: I'm not going that far. I think she's 27, which is record breaking.
23: Whoa. When did you meet her doing the chicken dance at the YMCA? 27. Come on, Leo. What's going on here? It's crazy. Golden Girls Gone Wild.
1: It's elderly. In Hollywood. with these days. Did you watch the Euphoria?
23: So I know everything about the finale. Okay. I didn't watch it. I read all the spoilers, so I know everything that happens.
1: Okay, well, you got the gist.
23: Yeah.
1: It was actually... Can I? It was the most sort of pro-Christian show I've seen in a long time.
23: Mm-hmm.
1: It was the first time they've shown like a really traditional Christian family with the Ten Commandments on their walls and a flag in their yard. And that family was revered as like having something figured out as opposed to being ridiculed. It's the first show I've ever seen from mainstream Hollywood that's looked at that as something that is to be admired rather than something ridiculed. And that was... There's a lot of shocking sex and violence in there, but that was the most shocking. Forget about a snake and sliding into a coffin, which was last week.
23: Uh-huh.
1: It was the Christian family not being ridiculed.
23: No, I love that it jumped out at you because most people saw someone hang themselves and Sydney Sweeney get naked. And they weren't like, hey, you know, Christianity is getting a good shake here, you guys. But that's why you book Lydia Moynihan on the show, ladies and gentlemen, talking about the Euphoria finale. But you know what? I don't doubt at some point. Hollywood has come across the name Taylor Sheridan and all of the success he's had with all of those shows. Like, how do you continuously walk into pitch meetings and go, we're not going to aim for half of the potential customer base here? It's so crazy. And at some point, I don't doubt the course correction has to come, but it ain't here yet. They just made another, like a Supergirl, where she was like, screw the patriarchy and white people suck. Yeah, no one even knows they made it, but it's going to lose like $100 million.
1: Oh, my Lord.
23: And she did like sort of a Rachel Ziegler. She did the old, you know, the patriarchy, traditional, you know.
1: I feel like a really progressive show. Not Supergirl, it would be Super Them.
23: Look, up in the sky, it's a bird, it's a plane. Actually, it identifies as both. And now you've offended it, and it's not going to save you. That's the shortest superhero movie ever.
1: They would save a lot of money, though. Yeah. Or they could just AI generate the whole thing.
23: Big shot on. You know what I have not seen in my, and I wonder, though, when we talk about the course correction. Okay, we live in New York. We have been allies of the Pride movement 17 acronyms ago. Okay, it is now, as you know... It was LGB when I was growing up, okay? It is LGBTQIA+2SL, as we've said a million times. That is now a strong email password. That's not a movement. That is, if you're trying not to get hacked, LGBTQIA+2SL. Capitalize any letter along the way. You could never be hacked again, ever, okay?
1: This is a special character.
23: Yeah. You've got it all. An up or a lower, a number. It's all there, okay? It's bananas. But it's not, I'm not inundated.
1: I know to hack into your email. No.
23: Okay. You don't know, because I could have stopped when it was LGBTIA.
1: Okay, there's a few permutations I'm going to have to try.
23: Yeah, it's been around, though. You know what I mean?
1: Okay, what's your login?
23: You're going to have to get to your nearest Target and see what they're putting up.
1: What's your username? There you go. Okay.
23: Right.
1: Sorry, carry on.
23: You're so silly. But the point I was going to make is, I think the corporate activism is getting dialed back a little bit, too, because it's June 1st. And usually today is June 1st. By now, every professional sports team has put up their tweet and their everything else. And I think they're being forced to back up because, I mean, part of their support, okay, is the Free Palestine side of this argument.
1: Right.
23: It's like last week when AOC put on the hijab and she was talking about that, you know, as an ally for women.
1: As she's speaking to a crowd of 100% men who are literally laughing at her.
23: Yeah, they're laughing out loud at her because they've never seen a woman be given a microphone in public before. They're like, what is she doing?
1: I've never seen this before. But I also think, at least with Euphoria, and I feel like we've gotten so extreme now that something that's, Lady Gaga has worn meat on a red carpet. We've seen the most shocking, insane things for so long. It was truly like, how much further can you push the envelope? I think the envelope is completely open. I think there is nothing further that people can do to be crazy and shocking. And so I think people are like, we've seen it all. Like,
23: it's so
1: maybe
23: true.
1: What's shocking is like normalcy.
23: It is. Now,
1: I don't know.
23: It's spot on because there used to be a time in my life where I could scroll Instagram and look at thirst traps. And now I'm like, I wonder what she looks like in a sweater. You know, because it's all so skimpy. It's all so out there. More with the great Lydia Moynihan. Don't go anywhere.
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9: More money because they menstruate. Okay.
10: What the hell did you just say?
9: That is a real thing. Okay. Women in Congress deciding they should be paid extra, saying it's economic terrorism that they don't get paid, that they don't get paid extra for menstruating. Now, again, I don't go through this. No biological man does, despite what some left-wing activist might tell you. But the reason I'm playing you this clip is for the juxtaposition of it all. So here are Democrat congresswomen telling you that if they don't make extra money as women for having a period, that we're committing economic violence against them, meaning their biological experience is so unique to them that it would be violent not to acknowledge it. Except there's only one small problem. These are the same women who tell you that any guy who throws on a dress can automatically claim the identity of a woman.
11: These people are crazy. I'm telling you, they're crazy.
9: But this is still outright hilarious. Here it is, clip 15.
12: I'm here to speak to the thousands of women in Southern Arizona who are tired of being ignored. They are tired of having their pain minimized. They are tired of a healthcare system that treats women's bodies like an afterthought, forcing a worker to choose between paying her rent or losing a day pay to recover from a grueling gynecological procedure is not a choice. It's an economic violence.
9: An economic violence is what she just said. I mean,
13: you're a loony.
9: Okay, but she's setting back women in the process, number one. Number two, how do you reconcile the fact that you're telling us your biological condition is so unique, yet in the next breath, you're telling us men can be women. men can have babies. I mean,
10: that is a fact check false.
9: Okay. Mr. Rogers has been singing about this for as long as they'd throw him in front of a camera.
13: Only girls can be the mommies. Only boys can be the daddies. Yes, sir.
9: And that's how you know, like, nobody's even paying attention anymore. Like, I used to do this job, and I was very self-conscious. Like, when they first gave me a radio show. Like, I have fun on the radio. I love doing it. I you know, there's a lot of this that comes natural to me because I just like kind of being a companion because I, as a cab driver for 12 hours a day, just wanted radio that I thought made a good companion in my work shift. You know, something that kind of put me in a good upbeat mood or entertained me or maybe mildly informed me. Okay, and for that reason, when I started out as a guest host, I was like, oh, yeah, I'll just kind of keep it upbeat, have a little bit of fun and, you know, take a few phone calls and we'll have a silly time. It'll be great. I don't really need to know anything. Okay, but when they gave you the show and they're like, you're the guy, you got to do this every day, 3 hours a day, 5 days a week. Okay, you got to do all that. So you know,
14: that can't be good.
9: That's what I thought to myself. I was like, oh, my God, but the people in office are so smart. How am I ever going to keep up with them? Oh, man, the people running for office are so sharp. What am I ever going to do? And then I met the people running for office, and I was like, oh, dude, no, you are absolutely fine. I mean, oh, you don't have anything to worry about because they're all weapons-grade stupid. I'm going to spend some time covering them with the great Jeff Foxworth when we come back on Fox Across America.
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1: Oh, hot damn, back in action for a big hour of Fox Across America with your main man, Jimmy Failla. 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You look around at the news every day and you go, wow, everybody in elected office is a nutbag. It sure seems that way, but we make some sense of it. We restore order in the insane asylum we call political

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8: You ever wake up in the middle of the night or maybe first thing in the morning and notice drool on your pillow? Unless you're sleeping next to someone who hasn't already seen all your good, bad, and ugly, it's probably not that big a deal and not anything to worry about unless it's something that just started happening recently. When people drool at night, it's often because of a stuffy nose, acid reflux, or being a mouth breather. People who sleep on their stomach or side are more likely to drool than someone who sleeps on their back. But in some cases, drooling at night can be a warning sign of something more serious, like dental issues, sleep apnea, or even early symptoms of Parkinson's disease. If you're at all concerned about this, the best place to start is with an ENT doctor, an ears, nose, and throat doctor. They can recommend a sleep study to possibly get some answers. I'm Dr. Sanjay Gupta, helping you live a better life.
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10: What's the boldest idea you've ever had? Sometimes, all it takes to bring people together is a single dream. Canada, 1977. Teenage athlete Terry Fox is diagnosed with a form of cancer that necessitated the amputation of his right leg. Nevertheless, Fox was grateful for the care he was given and sought to raise awareness about the importance of cancer research. And so, he proposed a bold idea: a solo run across the country, during which he sought to raise $24 million, or $1 per Canadian citizen at the time. Armed with a prosthetic running leg, Fox began his Marathon of Hope in 1980 at the tip of the Canadian East Coast. From there, he continued to run 26 miles per day, during which he was encouraged by fans of his noble cause. Unfortunately, after 143 days and 3,339 miles, Fox was forced to quit his run after his cancer had returned and spread to his lungs, which would lead to his untimely death at the age of 22 in 1981. However, not only has Terry Fox become a national hero, but more than $900 million have since been donated in his name toward the cause for a cure he gave his life for.
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8: How would you feel if you broke a world record without others noticing? This was a discouraging truth one pioneer would learn to overcome. August 1911. Journalist and aviator Harriet Quimby endeavors to become the first woman in the U.S. to earn her pilot's license after falling in love with this novel invention. Upon completing her certification, she began to participate in exhibitions, earning the acclaim of others who were drawn by her pageantry. However, she set her sights across the pond to attempt a grander feat. To cross the English Channel in her signature monoplane. The following year, Quimby arrived in Dover to begin her fog-covered flight, armed with only a compass to guide her. At last, on April 16, 1912, Harriet Quimby reached the shores of France in less than an hour, becoming the first woman to cross the English Channel by plane. Her historic feat, however, would be largely forgotten, as the RMS Titanic had sunk the day prior. Nevertheless, Quimby continued her career until tragically passing away 3 months later in an aviation accident over Boston Harbor. History is often slow to validate success. How might we persevere in our own endeavors, no matter how soon or later will be acclaimed?
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4: A court hearing in Chicago for the man accused in the shooting death of college student Sheridan Gorman.
5: Venezuelan national Jose Medina in Cook County Court for a discovery hearing about a month after the illegal immigrant pled not guilty to opening fire on a group of people near a beach, hitting and killing Sheridan Gorman, whose mother was also in court.
6: No more pretending that this is normal, and no more policies that protect dangerous people while families like ours are left to bury their children, bear this pain.
5: The Department of Homeland Security says Medina was allowed to enter the U.S. under the Biden administration in 2023. Medina's defense team claims that he's mentally unfit to stand trial. In Chicago, Jeff Manasso, Fox News.
4: Just days ago, Medina was found in possession of a 6-inch shank while in jail. Additional charges against him are pending. The Atlantic hurricane season gets underway today, and experts warn to keep your guard up.
7: Today, we heard from the director of the National Hurricane Center, Dr. Mike Brennan, also representatives of FEMA, everybody with the same message that even though the forecasts for this hurricane season indicate fewer tropical storms and hurricanes than we've seen recently, it only takes one, and we've seen in the past, as we saw here in 1992 in a very slow season, a terrible hurricane, Hurricane Andrew, and also 1983, only 4 storms the entire year, and one was a Category 3 hurricane that affected Galveston and Houston. So it's not about the number of hurricanes, it's about if one happens to come to your community.
4: Fox Weather's Brian Norcross at the National Hurricane Center in Miami. The rise of remote work since the pandemic has made businesses more hesitant to hire young, inexperienced workers and is the key driver of higher unemployment rates for recent college graduates. That's the finding of a study released today from the Federal Reserve Bank of New York. I'm Lisa Lacera. This is Fox News.
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11: Hey, let's jump right into it. We got a fun show for you tonight. Open phones, hour number 3, as always. But hour 2, we got a special guest, former United States Senator and former forward of the New York Knicks, Bill Bradley, going to join us. Lots to talk to him about as his former New York Knicks are in the NBA Finals. We'll get to that in hour number 2. But this first hour, every Monday, we check in with former CBS man, now independent newsman, Scott McFarland joins us for a couple minutes. Scott McFarland, thanks for checking in, as always, on a busy Monday evening.
12: Hey, McGraw, I hold you personally responsible when Mondays are this busy. We need to slide into the weeks gracefully, brother.
11: Well, maybe in normal times, but this isn't normal times. That 2 days of all sorts of business. Let's first start with Iran, because we're now a week after President Trump said that a deal was imminent any second. They were just putting the finishing touches on it. It's been a week. He's clearly frustrated or not getting what he wants, or now he's, you know, sort of the Donald Trump bravado is alive and well.

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0: We're there.
2: Assassinate first daughter Ivanka Trump. Assistant U.S. Attorney Sarah Kushner said she is prepared to share discovery in the case. Al-Saadi's lawyer Andrew Dalek expressed a concern about significant media attention with a Justice Department release coming out after Al-Saadi was charged. Dalek said his client is presumed innocent. The defendant's next court date is scheduled for September 9th. In New York, Grinnell Scott, Fox News.
3: A Utah judge has ruled a key hearing for Tyler Robinson, the man accused of killing Charlie Kirk last September, will be public. There's a strike against a major General Motors supplier.
4: Nearly 1,000 UAW members at the American Axle Doubt Corporation plant in Three Rivers, Michigan, are on strike after negotiations with the company broke down. Members of Local 2093 claim they're done making concessions and say it's been 18 years since they've been fairly paid. Union officials say the workers' pay was drastically cut during the Great Recession to keep the company alive, and it's only increased about $4 over the past 18 years. The union says the plant's parts are shipped to GM factories, and the strike could cause a major disruption. It makes key parts for the Chevy Silverado and GMC Sierra trucks. Ginny Cosilda, Fox News.
3: At the box office this weekend, the indie horror film Back Rooms took the top spot, earning $81.4 million its opening weekend. Another indie horror film, Obsession, in second. Star Wars, The Mandalorian, and Grogu in third with $25 million. I'm Lee Silasera. This is Fox News.
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0: This is America at Night with McGraw-Milhaven.
1: Mike Pence, former Vice President of the United States, also a former talk show host. I always had a soft spot in my heart for Mike Pence being a talk show host. There is life after radio. He said over the weekend, he said that the anti-weaponization fund is deeply offensive. He also said that there's clearly been an effort to rewrite January 6th. And he also said that President Trump is not a conservative, not following the conservative principles that he espouses to. Really interesting comments coming from Mike Pence. Maybe he's writing a new book. Maybe he's going to try and run for president again. What's interesting is Mike Pence said Republicans are losing it and Democrats have lost their minds. But again, Mike Pence criticizing Democrats, not that big of a story. But the fact that he said what he said about Donald Trump, now that's newsworthy. We can talk about that next hour. All sorts of phone calls available, text messages, and yes, our newly installed voice messages were kicking it into high gear over the weekend. So we got some voice messages from some listeners as well. So we will do that next hour. So stay right there. And then, of course, if you missed any part of the Bill Bradley interview and want to hear that again or pass it on to somebody, it will be a podcast and it'll be turned into a podcast where all fine podcasts are found. Stay right there. Our executive director is Alex Hinton. Our engineer tonight is Richard Good. I'm McGraw-Milhaven. This is America at Night on Westwood One.
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3: Do you think you could survive with part of your brain missing? This was a puzzling phenomenon one man was capable of living with. Vermont, 1848. 25-year-old foreman Phineas Gage was tamping down explosives with an iron rod when suddenly the powder detonated and shot the instrument through his skull, damaging the front left portion of his brain. Miraculously, not only did Gage survive the accident, but his intellectual functions remained intact and was able to leave his home after just a month of recuperation, as the damaged portion of his brain had adapted and regenerated after the injury. And although he was unable to return to his previous profession, Gage found employment as a stagecoach driver in Chile before returning to his mother's home in San Francisco, where he would ultimately pass away 12 years after his accident in 1860. Remarkably, the subsequent research into Gage's survival by contemporary and future scientists would lead to the creation of an entirely new field of medicine, earning Gage the title of the man who began neuroscience, as his story clearly showed that the brain was far more complex than previously believed. How might we, like Phineas Gage, inspire others by allowing our scars and pains to be transformed into instruments of healing and change?
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4: Court ruled last year the state's ban on open carry was unconstitutional. And those are your bullet points. I'm Evan Brown, Fox News.
5: He says to give it time. I'm Sue Guzman, Fox News. President Trump still taking an optimistic tone when it comes to talks with Iran, at least for the moment. Fox's Lucas Tomlinson explains.
6: President Trump just told ABC News he thinks an agreement with Iran will be reached over the next week. President Trump spent his time in meetings, including calls with Israeli Prime Minister Benjamin Netanyahu and the leaders of Hezbollah through intermediaries. He posted on Truth Social he thinks the negotiations will continue at a rapid pace. In an interview with CNBC News, the president did not sound as optimistic. Here's what he said.
7: I don't care if they're over, honestly. I couldn't care less. And added that protracted negotiations have started to get very boring. Iran's foreign minister insists Negotiations continue.
5: Five American cruise ship passengers quarantined for exposure to hantavirus have now left a Nebraska medical facility. Here's Fox's Grinnell Scott.
8: That leaves 13 U.S. travelers who were on board the MV Hondius cruise ship traveling in the South Atlantic Ocean who remain at the University of Nebraska Medical Center. A hospital spokesperson said none of the American passengers have shown hantavirus symptoms, which can take from 21 to 42 days to develop. The disease is usually spread when people breathe in residue from contaminated rodent droppings. But this version, the Andes virus, can in rare cases be transmitted person to person. The World Health Organization said the three deaths on board the MV Hondius were linked to the outbreak. Grinnell Scott, Fox News.
5: The state of Florida has filed a lawsuit against OpenAI and CEO Sam Altman, claiming that the company knowingly released and aggressively marketed ChatGPT to the public while concealing serious risks, cited a ChatGPT-assisted mass shootings and suicide.

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1: you call.
0: We're there.
2: Settlements resolved most of the remaining claims, including deals over the deaths of six construction workers who were filling potholes on the bridge when the container ship Dolly lost power and crashed into the bridge in the early morning hours of March 26, 2024. Less than 2 weeks ago, Radar rejected a prior request to delay the trial after criminal charges against the companies that operated the Dolly were filed. The judge now says the trial is postponed indefinitely to consider legal arguments that could lead to further settlements and possibly end the litigation without a trial. Lisa Lacerra, Fox News.
3: The Kilauea volcano in Hawaii is erupting again. The summit slowly began to ooze lava over the weekend. It was the 48th time that it has erupted. The eruption producing plumes of smoke reaching 24,000 feet above sea levels. Officials have issued an ashfall advisory for the communities near the Hawaii Volcanoes National Park, and several flights were canceled on Monday. I'm Sue Guzman. This is Fox News.
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5: We are constantly helping people accomplish their financial dreams and goals. 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
10: What's the boldest idea you've ever had? Sometimes, all it takes to bring people together is a single dream. Canada, 1977. Teenage athlete Terry Fox is diagnosed with a form of cancer that necessitated the amputation of his right leg. Nevertheless, Fox was grateful for the care he was given and sought to raise awareness about the importance of cancer research. And so, he proposed a bold idea, a solo run across the country, during which he sought to raise $24 million, or $1 per Canadian citizen at the time. Armed with a prosthetic running leg, Fox began his marathon of hope in 1980 at the tip of the Canadian East Coast. From there, he continued to run 26 miles per day, during which he was encouraged by fans of his noble cause. Unfortunately, after 143 days and 3,339 miles, Fox was forced to quit his run after his cancer had returned and spread to his lungs, which would lead to his untimely death at the age of 22 in 1981. However, not only has Terry Fox become a national hero, but more than $900 million have since been donated in his name toward the cause for a cure he gave his life for.
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11: Last year, the state's ban on open carry was unconstitutional. And those are your bullet points. I'm Evan Brown, Fox News.
12: The ongoing dialogue between the two. Staffers also wanted to demand, also wanted to know why Barry Weiss wasn't there in attendance. This one guy, Charles Forrell, managing editor of the CBS News, said, "Scott, this is getting rude. And then Scott Pelley said, "It's not getting rude. It's not actually." Oh, he said, "It's getting a little rude. This is not actually productive. This is not an interview for a television audience." And Scott Pelley shot back, it's working for me. Again, that's the point I'm making, is that, Scott Pelley was grandstanding, clearly was grandstanding. Was it getting rude? The man has a job. The man is speaking to his staff. Is that the right place to have the conversation? I don't know. But clearly, Scott Pelley wanted to make some noise. And you know what's interesting about, well, I'll read some of these emails. This one's from Union, Michigan. No email from Union, Michigan. Love the show. All right, this one's from New Mexico. Are you this ill-informed, not informed, or not exactly aware of what is really the reality in America that we pretend to be just rolling along? I'm really this informed, or I'm really this misinformed, or not informed. Or I'm not sure what you're talking about. In Ames, Iowa, I must take issue with you referring to 60 Minutes as staff as journalists. They are political activists. Avoid asking hard questions of Democrats with multiple misleading editings to fit the narrative of Trump bad, Trump opponents good. That includes longtimers Leslie Stahl, Scott Pelley, and that is from Ames, Iowa. You know, of all the correspondents that I have a problem with, the one I have the problem with is Bill Whitaker. He, a while ago, did a piece on a St. Louis and circuit attorney that was very, very, very poor by any journalistic standards. It was very poor. She had to resign a while back, but it was not CBS's finest hour. Look, we're all human. We all make mistakes. But overall, I think, brick by brick, CBS News and 60 Minutes over the last 50 years. Again, journalists get it wrong. We are human, and not that I'm putting myself in their shoes, but, it's, nobody's perfect. All right, let's do this. William from Texas, great interview with Bill Bradley, a true American icon that the younger generation needs to study and remember true brilliance of a life well lived. Here's one in St. Louis. Bradley's book smart and people smart. Alex, please send me the code for the rundown on who's on the evening show and the barbecue. That is from Spring, Texas. Yes, this is your last chance to get the barbecue recipe. All you have to do is text barbecue to 1-844-2-McGraw, 1-844-262-4729. And then Alex is going to text out the barbecue recipe tomorrow morning. I promise. I've milked this thing long enough. People need their barbecue. Absolutely. College Station, Texas. I want you to be cordial to my Rangers after we leave St. Louis after sweeping you guys in St. Louis. Yeah, the Rangers won the first game 2-1 last night. Here's another one. Thank goodness Jimmy Kimmel is still on the air. And somebody from Texas chimes in. I'm from Texas, and I don't know anyone who wants any part of a data center or a nuclear reactor. That was from the other night. So there you go. That's gonna do it for us. All right. Here's how it works. We have text messages, 1-844-2-McGraw. We also have voicemail. So if you're listening to this show after we have all gone home, some stations replay it after we have long gone. They tape delay it, and you can't call in. That's what the voicemail is set up. We love voicemails. We reserve the right to edit them, to shorten them in any way, shape, or form, and we reserve the right to play them or not play them. However, give us a call and see if you can join in on the voicemail. Phone calls, text messages, voicemails. That's all part of this hour. Our thanks to Bill Bradley and Scott McFarland, formerly of CBS News, who joined us. And don't forget, all of this turns into a podcast as soon as Richard and Alex get it done. We are done for the night. Our executive director is Alex Hinton. Our engineer tonight is Richard Good. Thanks for putting...
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10: What risks would you be willing to take to tell a compelling story? Little did one woman know that her answer to this question would forever transform the shape of journalism. New York, 1887. 23-year-old journalist Nellie Bly is tasked with a harrowing assignment to investigate the living conditions of a mental institute on an island in the East River. To do so, Bly heroically posed as a patient in order to experience and report on such matters firsthand, which would lead to the publication of an exposé that prompted governments to push for greater reforms in funding for mental health care. However, Bly would continue to challenge her boundaries as a journalist, as just 2 years later, she would embark on an ambitious solo trip around the world in order to beat the fictional record in Jules Verne's novel Around the World in 80 Days, which she would inevitably complete in just 72 days, further cementing her status as a female pioneer in the male-dominated field. Nellie Bly would go on to become the first female combat journalist during World War I, before tragically passing away from pneumonia at the age of 57 in 1922. And yet, she is forever remembered as a foundress of investigative journalism, whose impact continues to inspire the countless women who follow in her footsteps.
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15: 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Remember, building an emergency fund, checking out your spending plan regularly is a fundamental part of any long-term strategy.
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16: Has ordered the Israeli military, which now controls 60% of Gaza, to take 70%.
17: The federal appeals court says the Pentagon cannot block transgender troops from serving in the military.
18: A divided three-judge panel on the D.C. appeals court upheld a lower judge's ruling that President Trump's executive order preventing transgender troops from serving in the military likely violates their constitutional rights. The appeals court did narrow the injunction to apply only to service members still in the military, but not new recruits seeking to join. The Trump administration is likely to appeal to the U.S. Supreme Court. Last year, justices allowed the transgender military ban to take effect as litigation plays out. At the White House, Jared Halpern, Fox News.
17: And a federal judge agrees to postpone a civil trial over the 2024 collapse of Baltimore's Francis Scott Key Bridge. This after last-minute settlements resolved most of the remaining claims. U.S. District Judge James Bradar expressed frustration about the timing of the settlements, including deals resolving all pending claims over the deaths of six construction workers. The workers were filling potholes on the bridge when the container ship Dolly lost power and crashed into the span in March 2024. 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
17: A curfew in place surrounding a New Jersey immigration detention facility after violent anti-ICE demonstrations this weekend. Fox's Alexis McAdams.
0: Over the weekend, the group started a fire outside the Delaney Hall detention facility in Newark. They threw objects at the law enforcement. And because of the situation, DHS said, we have to temporarily pause the visits to the facility. New Jersey's Democratic Governor Mike Sherrill is blaming outside groups. DHS says there's a lot of other things happening as well, including their agents being attacked. Just the other day, one of their agents was bit on his arm. And the agency says it asked for backup numerous times. Just over the weekend, too, that man who threatened to kill a federal agent and his family, well, he was arrested.

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0: We're there.
2: Florida has filed a lawsuit against OpenAI and CEO Sam Altman, claiming the company knowingly released an aggressively marketed ChatGPT to the public while concealing serious risks. The lawsuit alleged that ChatGPT assisted mass shootings and drove some vulnerable individuals to suicide. I'm Ted Lindner. This is Fox News.
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6: 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Gary McNamara and Eric Harley talk about everything from politics to social issues and news of the day. 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
7: All across America, we are Red Eye Radio. He is Eric Harley and I'm Gary McNamara. Good morning. Hi.
8: Good morning, people.
7: Thank you for being here.
9: Thank you.
7: How's everybody? Hanging in there?
8: I'm doing well. How are you?
7: I can't complain.
8: Well, I can, actually, but you do it for a living.
7: Yeah. That's a great point.
8: Yeah.
7: So. Well, you want to know one of the audio? I mean, there were so many stories yesterday.
8: Yeah.
7: You want to get to the audio cut that really defines everything with Plantner right now in Maine?
8: Yes, I do.
7: This is, let me make sure I got her name right. This is Elise Jordan. Who's on MSNBC. Okay. Mm-hmm. So this is MSNBC yesterday. Excuse me.
8: MS Now.
7: MS Now.
8: It should be, you know what? It should be MS for the time being, because the way cable news ratings are going, you know, it might not be long.
7: So here we go. You ready? All right. If this is on MS Now,
8: yeah,
7: you're in trouble.
8: Yeah.
7: And here we go.
10: The problem is his judgment, which he clearly has been lacking in as an adult. It's one thing to have foolish, youthful indiscretions, but I'm sorry, you cannot get past. It is not a Nazi-style tattoo. It is the tattoo of concentration camp guards. It is the very worst tattoo you can get if you are getting anything Nazi, and that's a pretty high bar there. So this has been a slow motion train wreck ever since that tattoo and knowledge of it hit the world. And it's only going to get worse. These texts, there are multiple women. Are all those women going to keep their mouths shut from now until election day? What do you think, Lauren?
8: You sure that wasn't Fox News? That sounded very Fox Newsy.
7: It wasn't Newsmax. It wasn't OAN. It wasn't. It was what's MS
8: going,
7: Now.
8: What's going on over there at MS Now? What's in the water? Because that sounded sane.
7: I know.
8: That sounded like a clear picture of everything that's going on with Plantner, because it is where she started, about judgment. I mean, that's what that's what you look at. A person's judgment as an adult. She phrased it perfectly. Alan, call over at MS Now and see if everybody's okay.
7: Make that call before you call the 60 Minutes crew to find out how they're doing.
8: Well, yeah, enjoy your bagel. Huh?

0: We are Red Eye Radio. He's Eric Cronin. I'm Gary McNamara. Let's just play it one more time because this is from MS Now. All right, one more time,
1: and then
0: we'll move on because it's so precious because the left was going back to it seemed like they had nothing left on Plattner, so they were going back to the last couple of days, and we brought you some examples. Well, it's really not a Nazi tattoo. So this is on MS Now.
1: All right.
0: Here we go. This is the liberal station.
1: Uh-huh.
2: The problem is his judgment, which he clearly has been lacking in as an adult. It's one thing to have foolish, youthful indiscretions, but I'm sorry, you cannot get past. It is not a Nazi-style tattoo. It is the tattoo of concentration camp guards. It is the very worst tattoo you can get if you are getting anything Nazi, and that's a pretty high bar there. So this has been a slow-motion train wreck ever since that tattoo and knowledge of it hit the world, and it's only going to get worse. The text, there are multiple women. Are all those women going to keep their mouths shut from...
0: There you go.
1: Yeah, there you have it, making all these solid points on MS Now.
0: So the liberals are saying it's worse than a Nazi.
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5: Fox News, I'm Sue Guzman. President Trump says Israel and Hezbollah have agreed to dial back fighting.
6: In a post on Truth Social, Trump writes he had a productive call with Israeli Prime Minister Benjamin Netanyahu and a very good call with Hezbollah. And they agreed that all shooting will stop, that Israel will not attack them, and they will not attack Israel.
5: Fox's Lucas Tomlinson, the last ceasefire between Israel and Hezbollah was agreed to in April. The Brooklyn man who threatened to kill an ICE agent and their family, now facing federal charges. Reporter's Arc Tom Homan tells Fox's Hannity the Justice Department is a zero-tolerance party for violence.
7: One of our officers got bitten. Another officer got severely injured. I mean, they were attacking our ICE officers because the local and the state law enforcement wouldn't even respond to help us. Now, we got state and local doing their job.
5: Dozens were arrested on Sunday outside the facility. 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
6: That's thank right. you.
8: And I tell it to people all the time. I got a friend of mine.
6: Yeah.
8: Who was saying, he said about a week ago, he just said, I can't stand anything that's on during the day.
6: Yeah, right. We're on during the day.
8: And I went, well, we're on during the day. Yeah. Here's the app. And he said, I wish I could listen to you at night. And I've known this person for a significant period of time, and I'm like, we've got an app. We podcast.
6: That's right.
8: All day after the show's over.
6: Look.
8: And it stays on forever. You go, oh, really? I've told you 50 times.
6: Look, you know, over the years, we've heard so many excuses from listeners as to why they can't stay up late.
8: Yes.
6: You know, they have, and they're lame. Lame excuses like, I have to sleep.
8: Work.
6: I have to work.
8: Family. You
6: know, have to make a living. Family.
8: Health.
6: Health. All these lame excuses. So we said, you know what? Fine. We'll just put it on an app and you can listen whenever you want. We would prefer you listen on one of our great radio stations. Mm-hmm. You and I are very proud. We're radio guys to the core.
8: Yeah.
6: And, you know, we're not familiar with this new technology. Caveman talk shows. No, we love it that now, if, you know, for whatever reason, you can't listen to one of our great radio stations, that you can listen anytime. And it's right there on your telephone. And I said telephone. No one calls it a phone. No one even, does anyone even call it a phone anymore? It's my cell.
8: Only you have smart in front of it.
6: Well, see, everybody, you know, back in the day when they first started saying my cell, and I'm thinking, so many people have been in prison. I didn't realize how many people had been in prison. I thought it was just me. But, yeah, you can get it right there and carry it with you and get you some cool earbuds, you know, and listen to it and anytime you want. In fact, listen two or three times a day. For those listening live right now on the radio, on one of our many great radio stations, you can't make any excuses either. You should all have the app and listen again. Listen later during the day just to let it soak in. That's all we ask. Twice a day.
8: Right. You know, it's where you get our analysis on the world so you can be depressed twice in
6: That's
8: a
6: right.
8: day,
6: yeah.
8: not just once.
6: Yeah. We're doomed. It's 24/7. We're doomed.
8: All right. One more. I got to move on, but I mean, it's the platinum thing. By the way, I saw one, this was on X, and it was somebody national saying, "You don't even live in Maine. Why do you care what's going on?" That's the new one.
6: Yeah.
8: I saw that yesterday. Right, like, okay, right. They're evolving to what? "You don't even live in Maine. Unless you live in Maine, it really doesn't matter to you. Why do you care what's going on in Maine?" It's like, did you think?
6: Yeah.
8: It's the Senate. It's control of the Senate.
6: They make law.
8: Right. Do you even think a little bit? But I had to play this one because this was an interview on NPR.
6: Yeah.
8: And it was just the question. It was the question that got me from the host. But this is Plattner on NPR. Here we go.
3: The Democrats have trouble connecting with male voters. What describe the masculinity that you represent?
9: I think it's just a healthy form of it. Because, yeah, look, I mean, I lift weights. I shoot guns. My background, obviously, in the military. I work outside. Most of my hobbies are things that people tend to associate with, like, manly stuff, I guess. The exact same time I go to therapy, I have a very open sort of dialogue and emotional relationship with my wife.
8: He's open with his wife. I thought he was going to go open.
6: Open marriage with your wife? Yeah.
8: Well, you know something? Just because does not mean you're masculine. Examples.
6: Yeah.
8: Schultz and Klink.
6: Hogan.
8: Since they live in a make-believe world, why can't I? Don't you know, Klink and Schultz aren't real, Gary. Really?
6: They weren't real Nazis. Well, are you making the case that Plattner is?
8: Remember one of the first justifications was he's an angry Nazi.
6: Yeah, he was angry.
8: So maybe anger is more testosterone.
6: Ah.
8: And so that justifies the Nazi tattoo because you're angry. And so contemplating Nazi thoughts when you're angry for Democrats is acceptable, but not if you're happy, apparently. Because I haven't heard anybody say, look, you know, you really, all the time, you seem like you're miserable. Can't be a happy Nazi. Look, you know, and if you don't want to say, well, he's evolved from a Nazi, he's a communist. Well, Elaine on Seinfeld told her communist boyfriend,
6: yeah,
8: you know, can't you wear bright clothes? Can't you be more optimistic?
6: Right.
8: Can't you be happy?
6: Yeah.
8: When she dated the communist, remember when she dated the communist?
6: I remember. Yeah.
8: And boy, Kramer, boy, Seinfeld ahead of its time because Kramer was falling right into wanting to listen to all the Nazi stuff.
6: Right.
8: And thank goodness for Mickey.
6: Mickey didn't have it. Wanted nothing
8: Mickey,
6: to do.
8: Mickey said, you know, take that commie crap to the streets.
6: That's right.
8: I can't believe I remember these lines. No. It's like I didn't like study if the you, show before well, did this show to we get could, the line right.
6: Somebody, you know how they'll do a course, you know, sometimes on what something in posture at universities. Seinfeld, you could actually relate to so many things. We do it all the time. I mean, you could take it and take it apart. Know About Nothing was also the show about everything. Because it at some point, it all goes back to, at least the show, it all goes back to Seinfeld. You know, this idea, you know, I'm a macho guy, I shoot guns, but I also go to therapy, and I talk to my wife. I actually listen when she talks. I don't just pretend to listen. I listen. And here's the things she says to me the other day, blah, blah, blah, blah, blah, blah, blah, blah, blah, blah, blah, blah, blah, blah, blah, blah, blah, blah, and then started crying. And that's when I left the room.
10: Oh, man.
6: I mean, what the hell was he trying to do there? You know what it reminded me of? Tim Walz all over again.
8: Yes.
6: It did.
8: Yes.
6: With a deeper voice.
8: Yes.
6: Yeah.
8: I bought this. I thought, I'm so glad you said that because I thought the same thing when I saw that.
6: Well,
8: yesterday I went, what? Is he doing a Tim Walz here?
6: Well, he's, you know, next thing he's, you know, on the other day I was out in the garage looking under the hood of my football, and then I went inside and watched a pickup game on TV. What? I think it's the opposite. Tim, I think it's all going, well, you know, this, and look. You know, Plattner, you know, that's part of my middle background and everything else. No. Let's get back to the Nazi thing. And you brought up your wife. Well, so what does she think about you and all these allegations about sexting and anything else? Is there anything else we're going to learn between now? This is, I'd be asking every time.
8: Well, the rumors are out there.
6: Yeah,
8: and
6: is there anything else?
8: I won't repeat rumors. If it's a specific allegation that comes out from a news source, we will report if there's,
6: and we'll report that it's from that news source and that they sourced it. And because you and I don't, I don't know who it is. I don't care if it's Newsmax or CNN or MS. Then I don't care. MS long ago. I don't care who it is. If a source, I always love this one, a source familiar with the situation. Well, I'm familiar with the situation.
8: Yeah, that can mean anything.
6: But,
8: yeah.
6: So we were very careful about that because I have no idea. But MS Now, the audio cut, has to be the audio cut of the day because we played it twice in the first hour. So it's makes a solid point of who knows what could happen. This is what the Democrats have to be worried about right now. Now, this happened with Hegseth, with the nomination of Hegseth. And we said, well, hold on a second. Susie Wiles reportedly livid that he had not come forth with you know, things that came to the surface. And then the question, the rumor also included this idea that Susie Wiles, Trump's chief of staff, now said basically there better not be anything else. Better be telling us everything. And this is what the Democrats are doing with Plattner, because it is a big deal and it falls on the party. You know, the person, anybody who's saying, well, you're not from Maine, doesn't even know how the state works, doesn't know. It would be one thing if he were running the state Senate, but no, that's not it. The problem is, and I've said this for a long time, whatever you do, whatever baggage you bring it for the whole party. It's not just about the people in your state that are going to vote for you or not. It's about your entire party and what they're willing to include or exclude, who they're willing to sever ties with or make excuses for. That's what it comes down to. And so whatever baggage you bring, everybody carries it. Everybody carries it. And your party pays the price or not.
8: I think, I know just for myself, I don't know anybody else. I'm not going to speak for anybody else. But I know for me, just here in the first 2 days of the week, I shake my head. One of the things that has amazed me really since 2018, and if you've been a long time listener to the show, you probably remember after the 2018, I said, you know, Democrats are going to have to change. Yeah. They cannot continue to go down this road. And to be where we are now, especially the last few days after this weekend, and Democrats justifying on a commie Nazi predator app, sexting victim is how, you know, they wish to refer to him as they haven't used the word Vic, but that's how they're trying to portray him. Mm. You know, initially, remember, he's a victim of the whistleblower.
10: Oh, yeah.
8: You know, the whistleblower in the campaign. You know, how dare this private... It's just, it's amazing to watch this go on, because you cannot sink further. As I said yesterday, you can't... There's never been any evidence Trump is a Nazi.
10: Right.
8: You know, and you've just blown it forever with the endorsement by so many Democrats, a guy who had a concentration camp tattoo. He knew what it was. And has said, well, I'm a communist. And again, I've said, if you're anyone with a critical, you know, any type of critical thinking skills, you're like, so you're debating whether Hitler or Stalin.
10: Yeah, right.
8: You're a communist now.
10: Right.
8: So you're not no longer Hitler, you're Stalin.
10: Yeah.
8: I mean, what? It's just, it's the most bizarre. And even that there, you know what I was sitting there thinking? Because you said, it sounds like Tim Walz with a deeper voice.
10: Yeah.
8: And I'm a deeper voice, and, you know, I'm doing these manly things. But then again, Walz was the, what, assistant football coach for the United States?
10: Yeah, something like that.
8: But remember, he was a permission structure. You know where I'm going.
10: Yeah.
8: Plantner. Who's he the permission structure for?
10: Right. Exactly. Just
8: you know,
10: unreal.
8: We need somebody like this because he's a permission structure for...
10: Right.
8: And I just... It shows you, even though it's just one Senate race in a relatively small state, it can affect the direction of where the country goes. I think what's also incredibly fascinating is what the Democratic Party is attempting to sell here.
10: Yeah.
8: Especially the hypocrisy of how, without any evidence, Trump was a Nazi, or make up stuff as they did in Charlottesville.
10: Right.
8: Not using his entire, quote, line about it.
10: Working with the Russians and the Russian hoax.
8: The Russian hoax.
10: I mean,
8: None of it was true. In fact, we know it was the Hillary campaign that set it up. And then just seeming to ignore this.
10: Yeah. And making excuses for it.
8: Amazing. We're Red Eye Radio.
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20: What risks would you be willing to take to tell a compelling story? Little did one woman know that her answer to this question would forever transform the shape of journalism. New York, 1887. 23-year-old journalist Nellie Bly is tasked with a harrowing assignment: to investigate the living conditions of a mental institute on an island in the East River. To do so, Bly heroically posed as a patient in order to experience and report on such matters firsthand, which would lead to the publication of an exposé that prompted governments to push for greater reforms and funding for mental health care. However, Bly would continue to challenge her boundaries as a journalist, as just 2 years later, she would embark on an ambitious solo trip around the world in order to beat the fictional record in Jules Verne's novel Around the World in 80 Days, which she would inevitably complete in just 72 days, further cementing her status as a female pioneer in the male-dominated field. Nellie Bly would go on to become the first female combat journalist during World War I, before tragically passing away from pneumonia at the age of 57 in 1922. And yet, she is forever remembered as a foundress of investigative journalism, whose impact continues to inspire the countless women who follow in her footsteps.
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1: We're there.
2: In their spending habits. 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Unmanaged debt can be very destructive to your overall finances. We encourage everyone to build liquidity because having a savings account for those unexpected emergencies is essential. 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Establishing long-term goals is fundamental to being successful with any financial strategy. Those individuals who manage their life according to these money management principles should experience contentment under all circumstances, confidence in your financial decision-making process, communication at all levels, and then with those three, you can maximize the generosity of your time, your talent, and your treasure.
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0: Now, it's Red Eye Radio. Gary McNamara and Eric Harp talk about everything from politics to social issues and news of the day. Whether you're up late or you're just starting your day, welcome to the show. From the Relief Factor Studios, this is Red Eye Radio.
1: All across America, we are Red Eye Radio. He is Eric Carley, and I'm Gary McNamara. Welcome and good morning. Thanks so much for being here.
2: Thank you.
1: Okay, just a couple more audio cuts that I found here at the top of the hour.
2: Okay, fine.
1: All right, I just, but it just keeps piling on and piling on and piling on. You know, we talked about the app that's called, that the National Center for Sexual Exploitation calls it a predator's paradise.
2: Yeah.
1: Okay. Here's Lisa Booth on Fox News talking about it yesterday about Graham Plattner in Maine, because reports are he's still got his account open. And here's what she said about it yesterday. Here we go.
3: I also want to point out that it's even more disturbing than that. He was apparently on this app called Kik, and 60% of Kik's 15 million monthly active subscribers between the ages of 13 and 24 years old. The National Center on Sexual Exploitation has labeled it a predator's paradise. So I do have a question about why you would be on a site like that. So you've got that. You've got the Nazi chest tattoo. You've got the sexting scandal with other women. He's racist remarks. He made the remark about that the veteran should have been killed. Right? It's on and on, and we're not even in a general election.
1: Here, I'm just like, we're not even in a general election. All right, Sunny for View. Now, to make her point, she has to lie.
2: Okay.
1: But she goes after Plattner, but in order to make her point that he's Dr. Evil, now she didn't say it, I'm saying it.
4: How about no?
1: It's that you have a worse Dr. Evil.
2: Yeah.
1: And we also, and this, the Dr. Evil in power is worse because it's no checks and balances.
2: Okay.
1: Which is where, that's the lie.
2: Yeah.
1: That's the lie that she uses to justify that she'll still vote for Plattner. Here we go.
5: He's also made racist remarks against African Americans. So he's a cheater. He's an anti-Semite, because the fact that he had that tattoo for 20 years and didn't know what it was is a lie.
1: Okay. Yeah. Okay. That is a lie. From he did know what it was. Okay.
5: So he's a liar, a racist, an anti-Semite.
6: Homophobe.
5: He's a homophobe. Yeah. So he's all the things, and character does matter. But we have someone that has almost unbridled power in the White House at this point. There are no checks and balances. And the only way that we can maybe bring a bit of our democracy back is by having a Congress that functions and that has the checks and balances. And
1: checks and balances are there, just like they are for every president.
2: Yeah, explain, of course. She never will. You can't explain a lie.
1: Yeah.
2: Because there is no foundation for it. It's a lie. It's made up. It's right. From nothing.
1: Yeah.
2: There are checks and balances.
1: We've seen them already.
2: Well, let's say tariffs.
1: Yeah.
2: Supreme Court. A number of things that

0: on immigration.
1: That Trump, yeah, that because this goes back to the whole no kings thing.
0: Right.
1: And, you know, unchecked, that's wrong.
0: No checks and balances. That's wrong. That's a lie. And I always find it interesting when somebody sits there and calls somebody a liar and then their conclusion is based on a lie.
1: I know. And she's clearly lying. I was talking to Steven Tyler the other day. I was like, there's so many liars out there. This is what she has to do. But we need the checks and balances. So what are you saying? Are you saying, well, we need Plattner, the checks and balances? I mean, what's your point to all of lying? There has to be a point. If you're going to lie, if you're going to go out of your way to tell something is not true, there has to be a point to it. And she's basically saying, well, he's a bigot. He's a cheater. He's a homophobe.
0: Homophobe, racist, anti-Semite.
1: Yeah. But, you know, we got Trump, so we're just going to have to put him in. What?
0: Because of, let me tell you this lie.
1: Yeah.
0: My conscience is soothed by my lie.
1: But Trump is a wizard. He has a wand and can make things happen with that magic wand.
0: Well,
1: huh?
0: I want to make sure I get this in because we talk about the president.
1: Mm-hmm.
0: This is something good, and I don't want this to slip by because one of the most important things, topics that is only discussed when, that's not only discussed, but the pick comes in is when the states that have said we wish to destroy our grid end up destroying their grid. When they sit there and say, we want to skyrocket electricity prices, you know, their deity. We're talking about Obama.
1: Yeah.
0: Who ran on skyrocketing electricity prices, and now they've been skyrocketed, start complaining. That's the only time you hear about it, really, in the mainstream media. So it's important that we put this out. National Review is a year of deregulation ignited an American nuclear renaissance. In 12 months, the United States has seen the first non-light water reactor construction permits, groundbreakings in decades, multiple small modular reactor design approvals, major funding commitments, the restart of long dormant plants and fuel cycle activities, new infrastructure, and parallel regulatory pathways that invested billions in the sector. The core deregulation focused order formed the Nuclear Regulatory Commission to cut tape, set strict licensing deadlines for a maximum of 18 months for new reactors, capped regulatory fees, and created expedited pathways for designs already tested by the Department of Energy and Department of Defense. Companion orders address DOE reactor testing reforms and revise the agency's authorization process to reduce the red tape while maintaining safety. The DOE launched the reactor pilot program shortly after the orders, creating a streamlined Department of Energy pathway outside the traditional bottlenecks for advanced reactor demonstrations. It selected 11 projects, with three already securing final documented safety analysis that will reach, critically, the state in which the nuclear chain reaction becomes sustaining by July 4th of this year. That's a remarkable achievement. The idea, quote, the idea of selecting 11 projects and aiming to have three operating by July of 2026 is incredibly fast by historical standards. It reflects a major shift in philosophy, said Jeff Terry, Vice Provost for Research of the Illinois Institute of Technology and an expert on the nuclear energy systems. Instead of requiring every possible to be answered before anything gets built, regulators in the Department of Energy are now much more willing to test designs in stages and learn from actual operation. So there you go. So one of the most important things is energy. I mean, there's a panic now. You see it coming from the left. You see it every day. I've got somebody who I'm acquainted with who I talked to a couple of months ago. And we talked to her. I went, oh, because she asked me what I thought about the radical gender movement. And I told her, and she was in complete agreement. The other day, she posted a panic, you know, one of the liberal websites panicking about data centers. You know, we already have 4,000 data centers in the United States, and people don't know that.
1: Right. Yeah. Yeah.
0: And it was the same. It's new climate change is
1: yes,
0: what it is.
1: Right.
0: It's the new climate change, well, and they're all panicking. We have no choice. Should we have, you know, and if you look at AI, we talk about AI when it comes to information. But AI is so much more than just information.
1: Right. Right.
0: AI is you know, the technology, the science, the things you're going to be able to do with that to mass produce in the services sector to create incredible efficiencies. Yeah, there's a problem that we talk about as conservatives that you can see right now, the bias in AI when it comes to information, but there's bias everywhere. Nobody
1: right.
0: already it's a joke. AI, when it comes to social media, you know, when you put in Google AI, it's like, okay, let's find the mistakes in it. It's part of our culture.
1: No, it really is. It's almost like a cross between Wikipedia and Snopes.
0: Yeah.
1: You know, and so that's where it is. But this is what I think liberals, you touched on something when it comes to information and AI. I have a family member who uses AI who just does nothing but you'll be sitting there talking and they'll just type everything into AI. Well, AI says this, and I have to remind them, hey, it's garbage in, garbage out. So you have to go further and look at the references, and AI does show references, and if the reference is the New York Times, maybe you have to dig a little bit deeper, but whatever it might be. But there will be a time when that will streamline even further. I don't think it will be a point, maybe there will be, but as long as there's human input, there's going to be some bias in there. There's going to be some things that aren't completely accurate. There's going to be some chiisms along the way. But what the left is concerned about, ultimately, is people using AI in order to learn more things because it's trendy. Googling at one time was trendy, and people still Google. But using AI and now subscribing to AI. I have another family member who, because of his job, actually they use it. And he uses it every day. He said it's an important tool. And so think about that. The left does not want people to be informed. Part of it alone, not just the functionality of what it's going to be for this behind the scenes. For people right now, it's trendy to jump on AI, which means it's trendy to follow their curiosity. The left hates that.
0: The other thing they hate is you're going to have to, if you have more dissenters and more AI, you're going to have to use more fossil fuels and nuclear.
1: Yeah.
0: And it can't run. The data centers can't run on solar and wind. And so it's the entire panic on that. But the panic is going crazy right now.
1: Yeah.
0: And it's like we already have 4,000 data centers across the United States.
1: Right.
0: They already exist. They're already there.
1: Yeah. Yeah.
0: The reason if we have problems with the grid, water, yeah, you're going to have to figure out what to do. For the water and the cooling, but I believe technology can solve all of those problems. But for the grid, there's no problem. We
1: right.
0: can provide as much electricity as we want every American.
1: Yep.
0: And the states that aren't doing it, where the electricity prices are skyrocketing, it's because that's what they voted for.
1: Yep.
0: That's the only reason.
1: No, these are all choices.
0: And if you're listening to New York State right now, the only reason that your electricity prices are through the roof,
1: yep,
0: because it's what you voted for.
1: In California, they're paying more for gas Because you chose to.
0: That's what you voted for. Yeah, you chose to.
1: We know we have conservatives in New York and California.
0: Yep.
1: But the majority of the state voted that way, and it's not going to change in our lifetime. I'm convinced. I hope I am wrong in both for New York, California, and all the blue state blue areas. I would love to see some common sense thinking. I mean, you know, we heard some common sense earlier from MS Now, so maybe it's possible.
0: Well, when you look at the fact that Hochul said we've got to do something, we've got to delay the climate change rules, and the Democrats said absolutely not, and the argument is electricity is supposed to be skyrocketing.
1: Where this is the intended result, not the unintended result.
0: Right. It's not an unintended result. This is intended result of the policy for electricity in New York State is to skyrocket that was the actual argument. We brought you the evidence a couple of weeks ago on that, what they're actually arguing, the quotes of what they're arguing, to the governor and to any of the courts or whatever, is that no, that was the intended goal. This isn't a unintended consequence. It is the intended conclusion to skyrocket electricity prices in New York State.
1: Yep, absolutely.
0: We are Red Eye Radio.
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3: 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I'm Rod Bain reporting for the U.S. Department of Agriculture in Washington, D.C.
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0: We are Red Eye Radio. He is Eric Carlin. I'm Gary McNamara. You know, concerning the article we were telling you about how quickly nuclear power is being revamped here in the United States. I look at this as a success story for the Trump administration, which is clearly the credit should go to Trump on this without question. This is almost like the corporate taxes, you know, the corporate tax push that he put in his first term.
1: Yeah.
0: Because this is absolutely critical to the infrastructure of the United States. Democrats don't care.
1: Mm-hmm.
0: You know, they're still into the climate change crap
1: right. And
0: everything else. Even if the UN is backing off on everything. We were sold a bill of goods. We were sold a lie on it. But Trump, when it came to getting the corporate tax cut as he did to 21%, and then this here was 21, right?
1: Yes.
0: 21.
1: Mm-hmm.
0: And then this here, you look at it and you say, yep. I mean, everyone's willing to criticize Trump, as they should be if he's wrong.
1: Mm-hmm.
0: And the Democrats will criticize him even when he's right. But this is a case when you look at it and you look what we have to do in this country. We've got to be producing a hell of a lot more electricity.
1: Yeah.
0: We have to be prepared for it. We have to have the reserves. You cannot depend on solar and wind. We see where the direction is going right now. New York's eventually going to have to do something.
2: They're going to have to make the choice because
0: and so is California.
2: Well, because affordability right now, they're just using affordability against the GOP and Trump. But you get past November and there's no way. Look, the people that live in those states know. They know they're paying more than the rest of the country, and they know why. So there's only so long you'll be able to get away with it politically before your party starts to suffer again. Not that I expect New York to go blue or California or red or California either, but something will change. You're going to have to change your policy on energy, and it's only a matter of time.
0: Overall, America will add enough nuclear energy production by 2027 to power 1 million homes and 4 million by 2029, according to the Department of Energy. That's mind-boggling speed.
2: Wow. Yeah.
0: And it's what's needed in the United States. We have no choice for our security.
2: Right.
0: And I mean economic security.
2: National security.
0: Yep.
2: Absolutely.
0: So, who's to Trump? I mean, to me, that's all on him. He's the one.
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5: Fox News, I'm Ted Linder. Talks continuing with Iran and the conflict as President Trump tries to ensure a ceasefire between Israel and the terror group Hezbollah holds in Lebanon. Fox's Lucas Tomlinson.
6: In a post on Truth Social, Trump writes he had a productive call with Israeli Prime Minister Benjamin Netanyahu and a very good call with Hezbollah. And they agreed that all shooting will stop, that Israel will not attack them, and they will not attack Israel.
5: Russia has attacked Ukraine's capital with a barrage of missiles and drones overnight tonight, killing at least 11 people, trapping others. At least 50 people have been injured. And a federal judge agreeing to postpone a civil trial over the 2024 collapse of Baltimore's Francis Scott Key Bridge. This after last-minute settlements resolved most of the remaining claims. U.S. District Judge James Bradar expressed frustration about the timing of the settlements, including deals resolving all pending claims over the deaths of six construction workers. America's listening to Fox News.

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1: And I'm Gary McNamara along with Eric Harley. Coming up in just a minute, Jill Biden's causing a heck of a lot of back and forth, really, between Democrats. It's Democrats going crazy over it. Yeah. We'll have what they were saying then and what they are saying now coming up in just a minute.
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1: All right. So back in 2024, when Joe Biden was running and the Democrats were saying nothing was wrong, we knew that was a lie.
2: Yep.
1: Because Jill Biden is writing her book. By the way, will Democrats buy her book now with all the controversy involved in it? I mean, who's going to buy her book?
2: Hunter.
1: He doesn't have the cash.
2: Well, but she bought his paintings. So.
1: Oh, okay. Yeah, okay, it's so kind it's
2: a quid pro quo.
1: I was going to say a barter. I like yours better.
2: Quid pro quo.
1: But when, you know, whether it was Joe Scarborough saying this is the best Joe Biden ever. I mean, everybody was laughing. And it was obvious to anybody who has any type of reasoning power that there was something tremendously wrong with Joe Biden. And that's why the Democrats, even now, trying to say, well, something's wrong with Trump.
2: Yeah.
1: No, he's erratic.
2: Yeah.
1: No.
2: Yeah. Yeah.
1: That's not a sign of his cognitive abilities decreasing to the point where he should be disqualified as president or running for president. With Biden, it was horrible,
2: yeah,
1: as
2: right.
1: We saw.
2: Yeah.
1: He couldn't do an interview. Now, the problem with Kamala is she has all of her cognitive abilities and can't do a 5-minute interview. But that's a different story, and we'll see what happens in 2028 with that. But this is a side-by-side that was put together. I'm assuming by a Republican group here. But it's Senator Chris Murphy in 2024 and Senator Chris Murphy in 2026, both on the same show.
2: All right. Okay.
1: Both on Face the Nation. First, we'll start with 2024. Here we go.
3: Joe Biden is incredibly competent and he's incredibly effective. And this partisan hit job by somebody that is looking for I'm talking about the special counsel who's looking for a better job in the next Trump administration is not going to dissuade Americans who actually see what the real world impact on their lives is of Joe Biden's administration.
4: But you know, there is a difference here that we're talking about. Your fellow Democrat was talking about the ability to go out there and campaign. Is there a problem here?
3: There's not a problem. This president is going to be able to sell a record. It is extraordinary. I know that he is ready for this campaign. I have seen how effective he has been up close and personal. And I'm not going to let my constituents be distracted by a special prosecutor who's trying to gain favor within the MAGA movement.
1: Now, as we said back then, he's either delusional or he's lying.
2: Yeah.
1: Well, we questioned
2: one of the two.
1: We questioned maybe not the cognitive ability, but the observational ability of Senator Chris Murphy back in 2024 when he said that.
2: Right.
1: We now know he was lying. Here he is just this past weekend on Face the Nation. Again, same show, 2 years later.
4: How do you convince the public that Democrats are telling the truth now?
5: Yeah, listen, I think Democrats have to be honest about the mistakes made in 2024. Obviously, in retrospect, Joe Biden should have stepped away from that race.
2: I couldn't see what everybody else could see back then. In retrospect.
1: Now, if you're a Democrat, don't say, come on, you guys keep going to the past. No, they are. We're just observing what they're doing. Jill Biden brought this upon all Democrats talking about it the last week.
2: Yep.
1: So they're the brought it up. We didn't bring it up. In fact, when it first came out, when she first came out, we said, well, yeah, she's lying about that she thought it was a stroke because, I mean, the memes appeared immediately. I thought my husband had a stroke, so we went out to party later.
2: Yeah. Yeah. I did not have them stop the event and take him to a doctor to get medical attention. I just decided to let it go on. Oh, he's having a stroke. That doesn't look good. Hey, where's the party afterwards? Huh? I was just going to let him suffer on stage.
1: I know.
2: And a life-threatening, she thought, these are her words.
1: Understand what I'm chuckling at.
2: Yeah, about how ridiculous it is.
1: The explanations.
2: Yes.
1: Right. That's the line.
2: Yes, she's lying.
1: Not that somebody has cognitive problems.
2: She cares diddly and squat about her husband.
1: Yeah, it's one or the other. She's either lying or she didn't really care. She doesn't care about her husband.
2: It's one of the two. One listener, when we said that last, a listener wrote, that, well, it could be both. She's lying and she doesn't care. I guess it could be.
1: Well, yeah. I mean,
2: but she's lying. She's lying. I don't know if she cares about Joe, but she's lying.
1: Yeah.
2: I thought he was having a stroke. Which is to say, I thought there was a life-threatening event going on with my husband, and I did nothing.
1: And then this story. Veteran Democratic strategist James Carville agreed that James Tallarico needs to walk back his past comments if he wants to win in the Lone Star State. This, along with his co-host on his podcast, this is Al Hunt. Mm-hmm. Hunt said, I think Tallarico has to be smart. He has to be aggressive. As you suggested, the GOP has aired an ad accusing him of saying all kinds of weird things. Not accusing him. They didn't accuse him. They played him in his own words.
2: Yeah.
1: Carville says some of it's true, and he's got to deal with it. Yeah, but he said there's six genders. Well, I don't know whether he said it or not. Yeah, he did. He did. You know, for God's sakes, James, you're not that. Do some show prep.
2: Yeah.
1: I don't know whether he said it, but if he said it, God D it.
2: Well.
1: He better walk that back right now or explain it.
2: Okay.
1: But most importantly, I think, James, what he has to do is say, hey, I may have said some dumb things, but Ken Paxton has committed dumb, corrupt acts. The only thing is about Tallarico, nobody's going to believe it. He's not going to walk back.
2: No.
1: He's tried to walk it back. Nobody's going to buy it.
2: No. No.
1: Because all you have to do is keep playing it in your own words.
2: Yep.
1: And again, Democrats will still vote for him. It's getting the independents to look at it and go,
2: Well,
1: you know, on everything. It's like the whole vegan thing that they were trying. He's not a vegan. He's not. He said he eats meat. He goes back 27 generations, elections that have eaten meat. I don't care. We've got what he said about his campaign back in 2021.
2: Right. Remember, it was about the environment.
1: Right.
2: Which is a political position to have. And he was committing his campaign to veganism.
1: Right. for climate change. No meat on the campaign.
2: Now,
1: none.
2: The thing is, and people may not know this, especially on the left. The campaign is about that person. The purpose of the campaign is to promote that person.
1: How long am I going to be able to do this? You know, I'm an old man. How long am I going to be able to do this?
2: I hope. I mean,
1: with all the insanity going, it is hilarious, though, isn't it?
2: No, it's
1: It really is funny.
2: Well, it's because it's so easy to tear down. We don't believe people are stupid. We believe people are willfully ignorant. We don't believe people are stupid. We walk through the basic idea of what people are saying. And the whole veganism thing, by the way, wasn't necessary. We're good to the environment, but you knew. But here's the thing. What was quite possibly going through his mind when he came up with that, where campaign is going to be vegan? Well, it was that if he claimed to be about the environment, he was going to have to commit to being vegan. But he couldn't do that himself, only his campaign, except for he is his campaign.
1: Right. That was the where they're trying to parse the words, which was just like, you need to shut up. Did you guys have a meeting again on this one to sit there and say, can we separate the individual from his campaign?
2: Right.
1: And the fact is, again, you're limited to a couple of choices here. Either he was lying completely to get the leftist vote and the climate change vote.
2: Right.
1: And the animal rights vote.
2: Right.
1: Or he was lying and wanted a campaign to do it, but he wasn't going to do it.
2: Right. He's over there eating a hot dog. They're all over there eating kale.
1: Right.
2: I'll tell you right
1: now. It's got to be one or the other because right. He's reversed. I mean, and they're indignant. What do you mean? There's no evidence that he was ever a vegan. Only his campaign was.
6: But he sets the direction of the campaign, and he's the one that put through that executive order, his campaign, that he's vegan.
2: Right. It's like the time I thought about, giving up meat, and I thought, I'll just be a cookie terrarian. It's just Oreos, nothing but Oreos. I'm going on an Oreo cleanse. They sat around and talked about it.
1: Yeah.
2: He had to talk to the people working for and volunteering. I don't know if it included volunteers. I don't know if you can force a volunteer to go along with it. Hey, put down those ribs. We're going to make a statement. But the people, the critical people in his campaign.
1: In Texas. He was campaigning in Texas, remember.
2: We are going vegan. We are vegan. Our campaign is vegan. You're not a vegan. The campaign is. Who's the campaign about? It's about the campaign. No, it's about you. And you're eating meat.
1: You notice
2: you're killing the planet,
1: but
2: the animals.
1: It's just a different form of. It's not a Nazi symbol. It's a concentration camp symbol.
2: Yes.
1: I mean, this is almost like the same right. kind of argument that you hear that people just go, "Shut up!"
2: Right. Right. I mean, it's just insane.
1: The similarities of the insanity.
2: Yeah.
1: Are becoming consistent.
2: They are.
1: I'm just going to go home today. I'm going to be hurt, and my throat's going to hurt from laughing so much.
2: It's just crazy.
1: We are Red Eye Radio.
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21: Have you ever felt like the weight of the world rested on your shoulders? This was an overwhelming burden one soldier would learn to bear. Russia, 1983. Stanislav Petrov was the duty officer at one of the Soviet Union's missile detection facilities, when on September 26th, his monitors detected what appeared to be five U.S. missiles heading towards his homeland. With little time to act, Petrov faced a crucial choice of whether to report the possible threat to his superiors, who in turn would launch a counterattack that would lead to all-out nuclear war. In the end, Petrov would treat the readings as a false alarm, which was later proven true after it was determined that satellites had mistaken the reflection of the sun off of clouds for attacking missiles. While initially reprimanded by his superiors, Petrov would later gain international recognition for his decision that veritably saved the world. And yet, he would humbly brush aside such praise, eventually leaving the military to care for his ailing wife and live as a simple farmer before ultimately passing away in 2017 at the age of 77. How might we, like Stanislav Petrov, be instruments of peace in a world threatened by destruction from more than just nuclear weapons?
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0: Beer Run Eye Radio. He is Eric Cronin. I'm Gary McNamara. Yeah, the story about James Carville saying that Tallarico has to have a campaign where he just disowns everything that he has said before. Even though James Carville says, "Oh, I'm not really sure what that is." It's like, do some show prep. But the thing is, it really what they're doing is what we said before. When Tallarico came and started backing off on the positions that he held, we said, "Oh, wow, okay, they're going to try it in Texas." And we noticed it in 2006. After 2006, where we said, "Wow, Democrats were actually telling you what they believe now. They're not trying to move to the middle."
1: Right.
0: Tallarico's trying to move to middle, but he really isn't the middle. He really doesn't believe anything that he changes. He believed what he said. He is a far-left radical. That's who he is. Anything he says now is a lie.
1: Yeah, exactly.

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1: Mitch Right.
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0: Now, it's Red Eye Radio. Gary McNamara and Eric Harley talk about everything from politics to social issues and news of the day. Whether you're up late or you're just starting your day, welcome to the show from the Relief Factor Studios. This is Red Eye Radio.
1: All across America, we are Red Eye Radio. He is Eric Harley and I'm Gary McNamara. Welcome and good morning. Thank you for being here.
2: Yeah, thanks a lot.
1: Well, here's the headline. Longtime CBS reporter Scott Pelley claims Barry White is murdering 60 Minutes. Now, see, that's the problem.
2: Yeah.
1: The problem is murder is the intentional killing of a human being.
2: Mm-hmm.
1: We know it's used in other ways.
2: Right.
1: But come on, you're supposed to be the professionals here.
2: Right.
1: Part of the problem that people look at 60 Minutes and they say, but you're not fully accurate.
2: Yeah.
1: You do not put out both sides of the issue. So maybe you should use, since you are the professionals, a different word than murder.
2: Yeah, yeah. Yeah. Just destroying, dismantling.
1: Dismantling.
2: And dismantling would might be. Because, you know, part of the accusation was that they were going to, you know, they, I'm guessing it was hyperbole, that the new head of 60 Minutes wants to do 60 one-minute features, basically, and turn it into a TikTok. And that would be funny. I would love to see that, by the way. I do it as a parody, you know, where every mm-hmm. every 60-second segment starts with, "Hey, guys!" And
1: "Hey, guys!
2: Hey, guys!" But it's... But what he said in response was, well, you know, things will remain as they are for now. But broadcast is changing. You and I have talked about that. Broadcast television is changing greatly. And 60 Minutes is not immune to that. So the habits, even outside the bias and activism, there at 60 Minutes in front of and the camera up until now is a part of it. Take that away, just the viewing habits of individuals about how many people sit down, watch, you know, 60 Minutes. That's close to an hour. And if you if you think, you know, it's that, you know, well, it go on forever, you have to adjust to the sensibilities of your audience. And it's not likely, not, I hope it's not going to be, "Hey, guys." But it's probably going to be, maybe, some shorter segments. Or an approach. I hope they don't do, remember when GMA just said doing...
1: Or less bias.
2: Well, that would work on the surface, but I'm talking about the viewing habits of how long you can keep somebody's attention.
1: Oh, I don't know. I've said this from the beginning. If I don't know if you can save CBS News. I really don't.
2: Well, I don't know if you can save,
1: because,
2: yeah.
1: Because I don't know.
2: Broadcast news.
1: You've been brand for such a long time.
2: Yeah.
1: I don't know where the audience is. Who are you trying to get?
2: Yeah. No, because on the bias and activism, yes.
1: You saw
2: but
1: that.
2: Even the sense of, but structurally, programming wise, there has to be a new approach to how you're going to do your segment.

0: tactics in order to attract an audience. By the way, that also still may not be there simply because you're on broadcast TV.
1: Well, for example, when we talk about CNN, CNN thought that putting on Scott Jennings and other Republican analysts and giving them, a place at the table. And sometimes there's two of them.
0: Mm-hmm. Mm-hmm.
1: You know, maybe it's only 4-2 sometimes, mm-hmm. or 3-2.
0: Yeah.
1: They thought that revised them in some way, and their numbers haven't moved at all.
0: Right.
1: Now I saw that they're thinking of Abby Phillips, of giving her another show that's more fluff.
0: Yeah.
1: You know, because it's just not, it's not working. We've said it before, you know, when people have come in and said, well, what people want is straight news. They may want it, but they can get it online.
0: Yeah, how you deliver it is right. The difference, and I think that's what they're struggling with.
1: People don't wait for the news; they go get it.
0: Right.
1: They don't need to wait any longer. You don't need. I think one of the dumbest things that's ever done out there is, "Hi," you know, it's 4 p.m. in the afternoon, and they've got the 5 p.m. weather coming up, the 5 p.m. news. Hi, I'm your weather guy, and we're going to have some unpredictable weather. We'll let you know at 5.
0: Yeah.
1: Well, I'm not staying till 5. I'm going
0: to your phone.
1: Going to the whatever weather app I have and looking at it going, unpredictable, what does that mean? Oh, okay, it's going to rain one day, and it's going to be sunny the next day, and then rain and sun. Okay, fine, I got it. Yeah. You don't need to watch. There is no, coming up, the Dallas Cowboys played yesterday. We have a partial score. Dallas 5 will tell you the opposition's number of points coming up at 5 o'clock.
0: Yeah, or the app, when the app does the teaser. Breaking news. Someone has been shot. Here's what we know. And it's like, yeah, okay. I'm not, it's the click thing.
1: Yeah, exactly.
0: You know? And or the old teaser, coming up tonight, your children could die by 9 p.m. We'll have the story at 11. It's not.
1: Well, no, not. You know what it is now?
0: Yeah.
1: Data centers destroying the earth?
0: Yeah.
1: Coming up at 5.
0: Right. Why is Trump so evil? We'll have.
1: After the Graham Plattner situation,
0: yeah.
1: The question obviously is, who is more evil, Trump or Hitler?
0: Well,
1: I thought it was a Plattner story.
0: I'm waiting for them to get, we talked to several priests who compared Trump to Satan and broke it down for us. We'll have the story at 9.
1: when you talk about it, we said from the very beginning, the only way you could do anything for CBS is clear house day one. And we looked at, for example, radio formats.
0: Yeah.
1: If all of a sudden the people in charge says, we want to start a new show, and we're still going to call it Red Eye, but it's going to be liberals.
0: Yeah.
1: If you have a country station.
0: Mm-hmm.
1: Number one, they're not going to keep us on.
0: Right.
1: You and I are gone unless you want to stay because, you're willing.
0: I'm willing to go vegan. By the way, that's not true at all. I'm a meatitarian.
1: How much are you willing to sell your soul for? Again, those words always will remain with me from my mother, and this is when. Yeah. I was back to 93.
0: Mm-hmm.
1: And I got the attention of probably the person who was the biggest person in radio at that time in the United States,
0: mm-hmm.
1: who really liked what I was doing,
0: mm-hmm.
1: and wanted me to go to a station in a major market,
0: mm-hmm.
1: but to do hot talk. And he said, I can make you the next Howardson.
0: Mm-hmm.
1: And I'm like, I have no idea where he got that from, but
0: yeah.
1: And I had, I had
0: never instead of Baba Booey, you would say Bobby Boa.
1: Bobby Boa. It's going to make it. It's like, I have no interest in being the next Howard Stern. Yeah. And it was so funny because I remember to mother about it. And I was fielding offers at that time.
0: Yeah.
1: And my mother said, well, and I said, well, what? And she goes, well, I just wonder, you know, did you talk money yet? I said, a little bit. And she said, well, how much would you be willing to sell your soul for?
0: Yeah.
1: I'll never forget that. And I said, I wouldn't take that job for anything. The money doesn't matter. It's not what I wanted
0: to
1: do.
0: Well, no, I mean, something similar happened. It was my second station. I just got to my second station. GM walks in and says, we're going to make you the next Eldridge Johnson. And I said, well, who's Eldridge Johnson? He said, he's the janitor. And if you don't get better, we're going to turn you into the janitor. Here's a broom. It's, you know, this entire, I don't know.
1: You can't change. You're not
0: the nature of the beast. Right. Not gonna...
1: They don't want to go in the direction that you're going.
0: Yeah.
1: You're only going to solve the problem by clearing house. And if you clear house at 60 minutes, you destroy their brand and have create a new brand for 60 minutes. And I don't know if the audience is there for a new, because it's not only the bias of the brand, it's also the personality of the brand that people who watch it become comfortable with.
0: Well, the ticking, right. the whole thing, the sitting in on the chair in front of the background that looks to be an open book or magazine, you know, because it was a television magazine is how it was promoted, and those kind of things. You're right. It's what people, it was the brand. Up until now and still today, is the brand. You know, they have 60 Minutes Australia.
1: I've watched it. Does it seem to be more conservative?
0: It seems to be more balanced.
1: Yeah.
0: Right. I was looking out there and there was a shark.
1: Yeah.
0: There's always a shark. There was a shark.
1: I've watched it on YouTube. It comes up all the time on YouTube for different. You bring up a topic and all of a sudden it's like 60 Minutes. I'm like, I don't recognize it. Oh, it's 60 Minutes Australia.
0: Tonight, we're going to talk to Russell Crowe for the 13th time this week.
1: Whenever I see the other thing is, and it's on ABC. That's not ABC. Yeah. Oh, Australian Broadcast Company. Right. Okay.
0: Yeah.
1: But yeah, I think that's the problem that Barry Weiss has. You have to, in that, once you create a news brand, and let's be honest, there's probably nothing more tribal right now than news brands.
0: Yeah, right.
1: When you think of all the news, there's nothing more tribal than news brands. And she wishes to create a brand that she believes is not tribal. Because remember, people don't, I mean, she's being talked about as a Trump toady or, you know, as this right-wing conservative. She's a liberal.
0: Yeah.
1: She's a liberal
0: and believes in real journalism.
1: And I may be wrong on this, but I think people like her and Michael Schellenberger, you know, you see Michael Schellenberger the other day on X.
0: Mm-hmm.
1: It came out, you know, the thing that poverty causes, you know, poverty causes homelessness.
0: Mm-hmm.
1: And he's like, no, it doesn't.
0: Right.
1: You know, or.
0: Oh, no, he's talked about that extensively. Yeah, he was on Rogan one time.
1: Yeah.
0: Talking about it.
1: Yeah. And he goes, he's talking about, no, it's drug use.
0: Yeah. Right.
1: It's drug use.
0: Yeah.
1: That's what it is.
0: When he ran in California, ran for office in California, ran for governor, and he talked about it with Rogan, and got into it. He said, look, we went out there, we did our due diligence as to what is at the basis and how do you, we came up with some ideas, you know, and they may not be perfect ideas, but we think they're better than, you know, what we have. And
1: that's what that's one of the things he's been involved in. Involved in organizations that, you know, that wish to find out how do we solve this problem.
0: Right. And you got to get to the basis.
1: And it comes down to, he goes, it's drug use and they wish to enable drug use. If you enable drug use
0: of
1: the drug users, you're only going to create more homelessness.
0: Well, there's a homeless organization here in the North Texas area. And I read something where the guy said, because this couple had been letting, there were homeless coming into this one neighborhood. And this one couple said they were letting this homeless guy use their outside faucet. They saw him doing it on the security camera. And then he did it And then one day they looked out and he was completely naked and there were children across the street. So they went out to talk to him and then he got, you know, really angry. He didn't, you know, throw any punches or anything, but he was kind of screaming at him and everything else. And the guy that represented the homeless organization that helps the homeless said, you cannot, you absolutely cannot enable them at all. You can't. What you, the best thing you can do is point them to this direction. You got to know what you're dealing with because you're hurting them more than you're helping them. And this is something that Schellenberger's been on for a long time.
1: So you look at, when you look at him, he's a liberal.
0: Yeah.
1: He's a lifelong, you know, Democrat. So is Matt Taibbi. They were all changed by the Twitter files.
0: Yeah.
1: That's when they went, whoa. But I mean, they weren't changed on the issues because Schellenberger was doing it. He was disagreeing with the Democrats when it comes to homelessness for a long time since he'd actually been involved in it. It's like, it doesn't work. But when you look at Barry Weiss, she's not a conservative.
0: No.
1: It's no. She believes,
0: she wants to do journalism.
1: She believes, as they all do, in journalism.
0: And that scares the left, again, because journalism does what? It educates people. It's a it plays a critical role in any free society. True journalism is critical to a free society. But the left can't have it because true journalism enlightens people. It educates people. And they can't have that. They can't form their own narrative and lie to people by shaping their minds and thoughts through these stories that are nothing but pure activism if they're not true journalism.
1: In practice, if her goal is what she says it would be, I hope it succeeds.
0: Yes, yes.
1: But just looking at the marketplace, you know, it's the same thing we did with Colbert.
0: Yeah.
1: The market is like, well, the marketplace, it's... And I, you know, and the liberals were furious at CBS for what they put out when CBS came out and said, you know, after all the, oh, you don't care about free speech. They go, no, here's what it's about. Losing $40 million, now making $15
0: million, right.
1: Difference $55 million. That's the story.
0: Yep.
1: Bye.
0: Yep.
1: That's it.
0: That's it.
1: Can't argue with it.
0: Nope.
1: Well, you kept it on when it was losing money. See, you should keep it on to continue losing money.
0: You should continue losing money.
1: Right.
0: Yeah. That's the argument. God.
1: Jeez.
0: Yeah.
1: How long can I take this? We are Red Eye Radio.
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14: Can weapons of war be turned into instruments of peace? This was an intriguing contradiction one man sought to reconcile. Japan, 1942. Martial artist Morihei Ueshiba had gained renown as an invincible warrior amongst the soldiers he helped to train. However, he began to feel a strange dissatisfaction and hatred for conflict. And although he would never forsake his training, Ueshiba sought to find a way to use his skills to unite rather than divide. It was during the worst fighting of World War II that Ueshiba experienced a vision, during which he concluded that the real way of a warrior is the art of peace. Armed with this revelation, Ueshiba dedicated himself to creating a new martial art that one could use to protect themselves without injuring an opponent. And it was after constant refinement that he would give his new system a name, Aikido, which translates to the way of unifying energy, as the techniques he created would allow one to blend with an attacker rather than crush or destroy them. Morihei Ueshiba would continue to promote his art of peace until ultimately passing away in 1969. And yet, there are over 2 million Aikido practitioners worldwide that aim to keep his unique spirit of unity alive.
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1: Do you think you could survive with part of your brain missing? This was a puzzling phenomenon one man was capable of living with. Vermont, 1848. 25-year-old foreman Phineas Gage was tamping down explosives with an iron rod when suddenly the powder detonated and shot the instrument through his skull, damaging the front left portion of his brain. Miraculously, not only did Gage survive the accident, but his intellectual functions remained intact and was able to leave his home after just a month of recuperation, as the damaged portion of his brain had adapted and regenerated after the injury. And although he was unable to return to his previous profession, Gage found employment as a stagecoach driver in Chile before returning to his mother's home in San Francisco, where he would ultimately pass away 12 years after his accident in 1860. Remarkably, the subsequent research into Gage's survival by contemporary and future scientists would lead to the creation of an entirely new field of medicine, earning Gage the title of the man who began neuroscience, as his story clearly showed that the brain was far more complex than previously believed. How might we, like Phineas Gage, inspire others by allowing our scars and pains to be transformed into instruments of healing and change?
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0: Where would I run you? He's our Carly, Gary McNamara. All right, I just had to go to the Babylon.
1: Okay.
0: To end the hour here. Nation shocked as candidate with Nazi tattoo turns out to be a total scumbag.
1: Funny how that works, huh?
0: Oh my gosh! I mean, the best thing today, and that may be our audio cut of the week.
1: Yeah.
0: Was even on MS Now.
1: Yeah,
0: where it's like, stop talking about that. It's a Nazi like,
1: right?
0: It's a concentration camp right. Tattoo.
1: It's Nazi adjacent.
0: What?
1: I mean, stop. And I think this is where the media is going with it, because here's the thing. The media, as we've explained time and time again, every night, we repeat it, they're activists. The media is, they're activists. And they want somebody who's not going to cause a problem in November.
0: Even The Onion got on it. Graham yeah. Plantner, I didn't know extramarital sexting was a symbol for cheating.
1: Oh my gosh, that's great.

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1: you call.
0: We're there.
2: Mara and Eric Perley talk about everything from politics to social issues and news of the day. 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
3: All across America, we are Red Eye Radio. He is Carly, and I'm Gary McNamara. Good morning.
4: Good morning, people.
3: Thank you for being here.
5: Thank you.
3: How's everybody? Are you hanging in there?
4: I'm doing well. How are you, Gary?
3: I can't complain.
4: Actually, you do it for a living.
3: That's a great point.
4: Yeah.
3: So, well, you want one of the audio? I mean, there were so many stories yesterday.
4: Yeah.
3: You want to get to the audio cut that really defines everything Lantner right now in Maine?
4: Yes, I do.
3: This is, let me make sure I got her name right. This is Elise Jordan, who's on MSNBC. Okay. Mm-hmm. This is MSNBC yesterday. Excuse me.
4: MS Now.
3: MS Now.
4: It should be, you know what? It should be S for the time being. Because the way cable news ratings are going, you know, it might not be long.
3: So here we go. You ready?
4: All right.
3: Now,
4: All right.
3: If this is on MS Now,
4: yeah,
3: you're in trouble.
4: Yeah.
3: And here we go.
6: The problem is his judgment. He clearly has been lacking in as an adult. It's one thing to have foolish, youthful indiscretions, but I'm sorry, you cannot get past. It is not a Nazi-style tattoo. It is the tattoo of concentration camp guards. It is the very worst tattoo you can get if you are getting anything Nazi, and that's a pretty high bar there. So this has been a slow-motion train wreck ever since that tattoo and knowledge of it hit the world, and it's only going to get worse. These texts, there are multiple women. Are all those women going to keep their mouths shut from now until Election Day? What do you think, Warren?
4: You sure that wasn't Fox News? That sounded very Fox Newsy.
3: It wasn't Newsmax. It wasn't OAN. It wasn't. It was what's MS
4: going,
3: Now.
4: What's going on over there at MS Now? What's in the waters? That sounded sane.
3: I know.
4: That sounded like a clear picture of everything that's going on with Plattner, because it is where she started, about judgment. I mean, that's what that's what you look at, a person's judgment as an adult. She phrased it perfectly. Alan, go over at MS Now and see if everybody's okay.
3: Make that call before you call the 60 Minutes crew to find out how they're doing.
4: Well, yeah, enjoy your bagel, huh? Get to that here in a bit.
3: Well, we had to start out with this because, you know, yesterday the excuses were coming in, and we played one liberal analyst who said it's not a Nazi tattoo, and the Republican consultant responded, all right, I guess we'll get into a discussion of how Nazi a Nazi tattoo is.
4: And
3: the point that they were, think about this, the point they were trying to make is it's not a Nazi tattoo.
4: Yeah.
3: It's a concentration camp tattoo.
4: What's that? That's so much better.
3: What's
4: so much better.
3: What's the difference? What's the point you're trying to make?
4: About? My God.
3: Did you workshop this? Were there a bunch of liberals sitting around the table? And you said, hey, I got an idea. Let's go with the fact that it's not a Nazi tattoo because it's not technically the Nazi party tattoo. It's a concentration. It's a Nazi concentration camp tattoo, which is not the Nazi party tattoo. And everybody in favor of going that it's not a Nazi tattoo? Who's in favor? Everybody raises their hand.
4: You know
3: who's against? Nobody raises their hand.
4: You know where these liberal activists in the newsroom learned to debate like that, argue like that? Fauci. That sounds like a Fauci-esque kind of, you know, we didn't do this, we didn't do that. Well, it doesn't matter what you call it. Did you enhance the virus? It's not a Nazi tattoo. It's more of a concentration camp tattoo. That sounds like exactly like something that would come out of Fauci's mouth.
3: Oh, it's a Nazi concentration camp? Oh,

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2: News. I'm Ted Linder. President Trump reacting after a wave of high-profile artists withdrew from Freedom 250's Great American State Fair. Fox's Alexandria Huff with more.
3: Freedom 250 announced President Trump will personally kick off this historic celebration. Then the president pushed the idea of canceling performances altogether, stating, "We should have a giant Make America Great Again rally for 250 instead of having overpriced singers."
2: Martina McBride and Poison frontman Bret Michaels among those who canceled. Russia's attacked Ukraine's capital with a barrage of missiles and drones overnight, killing at least 11 people and trapping many others. Over 50 people have been injured. And the Kilauea volcano in Hawaii erupting again. The summit slowly began to ooze lava over the weekend, the 48th time it's erupted. The eruption has produced plumes of smoke reaching 24,000 feet above sea level. 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
2: That's thank right. you.
1: I tell it to people all the time. A friend of mine who was saying, he said about a week ago, he just said, I can't stand anything that's on during the day.
2: Yeah, right. We're on during the day.
1: And I went, well, we're on during the day. Yeah. Here's the app. Right. And he said, I wish I could listen to you at night. And I've known this person for a significant period of time. And I'm like, we've got an app. We podcast.
2: That's right.
1: All day after the show's over.
2: Look.
1: And it stays on forever. I go, oh, really? I've told you 50 times.
2: Look, you know, over the years, we've heard so many excuses from listeners as to why they can't stay up late.
1: Yes.
2: You know, they have, and they're lame. Lame excuses like, I have to sleep.
1: Work.
2: I have to work.
1: Family.
2: Have to make a living. Family.
1: Health.
2: Health. All these lame excuses. So we said, you know what? Fine. We'll just put it on an app and you can listen whenever you want. We would prefer you listen on one of our great radio stations. Mm-hmm. You and I are very proud. We're radio guys to the core.
1: Yeah.
2: And, you know, we're not familiar with this new technology, caveman talk show host. No, we love it that now, if, you know, for whatever reason, you can't listen to one of our radio stations, that you can listen anytime. And it's right there on your telephone. And I said telephone. No one calls it a phone. Does anyone even call it a phone anymore? It's my cell.
1: Only if you have smart in front of it.
2: Well, see, everybody, you know, back in the day when they first started saying my cell, thinking, man, so many people have been in prison. I didn't realize how many people had been in prison. I thought it was just me. But, you can get it right there and carry it with you and get you some cool earbuds. And listen to it anytime you want. In fact, listen two or three times a day. For those listening live right now on the radio, on one of our many great radio stations, you can't make any excuses either. You should also have the app and listen again. Just to let it soak in. That's all we ask. Twice a day.
1: Right. Become, yeah. You know, it's where you get our analysis on the world, so you can be depressed twice in
2: that's
1: a
2: right.
1: day,
2: yeah.
1: Not just once.
2: Yeah, we're doomed. It's 24/7. We're doomed.
1: All right, one more. I gotta move on. But I mean, the plaque thing. By the way, I saw one. This was on X, and it was somebody national saying, "You don't even live in Maine. Why do you care what's going on?" That's the new one.
2: Yeah.
1: I saw that yesterday. Right, like, okay, right. They're evolving to what? You don't even live in Maine. Unless you live in Maine, it really doesn't matter to you. Why do you care what's going on in Maine? It's like, did you think?
2: Yeah.
1: It's the Senate. It's control of the Senate.
2: They make law.
1: Do you even think a little bit? But I had to play this one because this was an interview on NPR.
2: Yeah.
1: And it was just the question. It was the question that got me from the host. But this is Plattner on NPR. Here we go.
3: The Democrats have trouble connecting with male voters. What describe the masculinity that you represent?
4: I think it's just a healthy form of it, which is, yeah, look, I mean, I lift weights. I shoot guns. My background is obviously in the military. I work outside. Most of my hobbies are things that people tend to associate with, like, manly stuff, I guess. At the exact same time, I go to therapy. I have a very open sort of dialogue and emotional relationship with my wife.
1: He said open with his wife. I thought he was going to go open
2: marriage with your wife. Yeah.
1: Well, you know something?
2: Mm-hmm.
1: Just because you're Nazi does not mean masculine. Examples.
2: Yeah.
1: Schuss and clink.
2: That's it. Hogan.
1: Since Hey, what the hell? Since they live in a make-believe world, why can't I?
5: Don't you know? Clink and Schultz aren't real, Gary.
2: Really? They weren't real Nazis. Well, are you making the case that Plattner is?
1: Well, remember, remember the one of the first justifications was he's an ang-Nazi.
2: Yeah, he was angry.
1: So maybe anger is more testosterone.
2: Ah.
1: And so that justifies the Nazi tattoo because you're angry. And so contemplating Nazi thoughts when you're angry for Democrats is acceptable, but not if you're happy, apparently. Because I haven't heard anybody say, look, you know, you really, all the time, you seem like you're miserable. Can't you be a happy Nazi? Look, and if you don't want to say, well, he's evolved from a Nazi, he's a communist. Well, Elaine on Seinfeld told her communist boyfriend, you know, can't you wear brighter clothes? Can't you be more optimistic?
2: Right.
1: Can't you be happy?
2: Yeah.
1: When she dated the communist, remember when she dated the communist?
2: I remember, yeah.
1: And boy, boy, Seinfeld ahead of its time because Kramer was falling right into wanting to listen to all the Nazi stuff.
2: Right.
1: And thank goodness for Mickey.
2: Mickey didn't have it. It wanted nothing to do with it.
1: Mickey said, you know, take that commie crap to the streets.
2: That's right.
1: I can't believe I remember these lines. No. It's like I didn't study before we did this show to get the line right.
2: Somebody, you know how they'll do a course, you know, sometimes on what something in pop culture at universities? Seinfeld, you could actually relate to so many things. We do it all the time. I mean, you could take it and take it apart. The show about nothing was also the show about everything. Because it at some point, it all goes back to, at least on our show, it all goes back to Seinfeld. You know, this idea, you know, I'm a macho guy. I shoot guns, but I also go to therapy and I talk to my wife. I actually listen to talks. I don't just pretend to listen. I listen. And here's the things she says to me the other day, blah, blah, blah, blah, blah, blah, blah, blah, blah, blah, blah, blah, blah, blah, blah, blah. And then she started crying, and that's when I left the room.
1: Oh, man.
2: I mean, what the hell was he trying to do there? You know what it reminded me of? Tim Walz all over again.
1: Yes.
2: It did.
1: Yes.
2: With a deeper voice.
1: Yes.
2: Yeah.
1: I'm so glad you said that because I thought the same thing when I saw that.
2: Well, and
1: yesterday I went, what? Is he doing Tim Walz here?
2: Well, he's, you know, next thing he's, you know, the other day I was out in the garage looking under the hood of my football and then I'm inside and watched a pickup game on TV. What? I think it's the opposite. Tim, I think and look. You know, Plattner, you know, that's part of my military background and everything else. Let's get back to the Nazi thing. And you brought up your wife. Well, so what does she think about you and all these allegations about sexting and anything else? Is there anything else we're going to learn between now? This is what I'd be asking every time.
1: Rumors are out there.
2: Yeah,
1: is there anything else? I won't repeat because we don't repeat rumors. If it's a specific allegation that comes out from a news source, we will report it. But there's
2: that it's from that news source and that they sourced it. And because you and I don't, and I don't care who it is. I don't care if it's Fox News, Newsmax, or CNN, or MSN. I don't care. MS long ago. I don't care who it is, a source. I always love this one. A source familiar with the situation. Well, I'm familiar with the situation.
1: Yeah, that can mean anything.
2: But,
1: yeah.
2: So we were very careful about that because I have no idea. But MS Now, the cut has to be the audio cut of the day because we played it twice in the first hour. So it's makes a solid point of who knows what could happen. This is what the Democrats have to be worried about now. Now, this happened with Hegseth, with the nomination of Hegseth. And we said, well, hold on a second. Susie Wiles was reportedly livid that he had not come forth with you know, some things that came to the surface. And then the question, the rumor also included this idea that Susie Wiles, Trump's chief of staff, now said basically there better not be anything else. You better be telling us everything. And this is what the Democrat doing with Plattner, because it is a big deal and it falls on the party. You know, the person, anybody who said, well, you're not from Maine, doesn't even know how the Senate works, doesn't know. It would be one thing if he were running for the state Senate. No, that's not it. The problem is, and I've said this for a long time, whatever you do, whatever baggage you bring it for the whole party. It's not just about the people in your state that are going to vote for you or not. It's about your entire party and what they're willing to include or exclude, who they're willing to sever ties with or make excuses for. That's what it comes down to. And so whatever baggage you bring, everybody carries it. Everybody carries it. And your party pays the price or not.
1: I think, I know just for myself, I don't know anybody else. I'm not going to speak for anybody else. I know for me, just here in the first 2 days of the week, I shake my head. One of the things that has amazed me really since 2018, and if you've been a longtime listener to the show, you probably remember after 2018, I said, you know, Democrats are going to have change. Yeah. They cannot continue to go down this road. And to be where we are now, especially the last few days after this weekend, and Democrats justifying a commie Nazi, predator app, sexting victim is how, you know, they wish to refer to him as. They haven't used the word victim. That's how they're trying to portray him. You know, initially, remember, he's a victim of the whistleblower.
2: Oh, yeah.
1: You know,
2: of
1: the whistleblower in the campaign. You know, how dare this private... It's just, it's amazing to watch this go on, because you cannot think further. As I said yesterday, you can't... There's never been any evidence Trump is a Nazi.
2: Right.
1: You know, and you've just blown it forever with the endorsement by Democrats of a guy who had a concentration camp tattoo. And he knew what it was.
2: He knew what it was.
1: And has said, well, I'm a communist. And again, as we have said, if you're anyone with a critical, any type of critical thinking skills, you're like, so you're debating whether you're Hitler or Stalin.
2: Yeah, right.
1: You're a communist now.
2: Right.
1: So you're not no longer Hitler, you're Stalin.
2: Yeah.
1: I mean, what? It's the most bizarre. And even that right there, you know what I was sitting there thinking? Because as you said, it sounds like Tim Walz,
6: deeper voice.
1: Yeah.
6: And you know, I'm more deeper voice and, you know, I'm doing these manly things. But then again, Walz was the, assistant football coach or something?
2: Yeah, something like that.
1: But remember, he was a permission structure. You know where I'm going.
2: Yeah.
1: Plattner. Who's he the permission structure for?
2: Right. Exactly. just
1: you know,
2: unreal.
1: We need somebody like this, because he's a permission structure for what?
2: Yeah. Right.
1: And I just, it's just shows you, even though it's just one Senate race in a relatively small state, it can affect the direction of the country goes. But I think what's also incredibly fascinating is what the Democratic Party is attempting to sell here.
2: Yeah.
1: Especially the hypocrisy of how, without any evidence, Trump was a Nazi, or making up stuff as they did in Charlottesville.
2: Right.
1: Not using his entire, quote, line about it.
2: Working with the Russians and the Russian hoax.
1: The Russian hoax.
2: I mean, none of it.
1: None of it was true. In fact, we know it was the Hillary campaign that set it up. And then just seeming to ignore us.
2: Yeah. And making excuses for it.
1: Amazing. 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
11: Can weapons of war be turned into instruments of peace? This was an intriguing contradiction one man sought to reconcile. Japan, 1942. Martial artist Morihei Ueshiba had gained renown as an invincible warrior amongst the soldiers he helped to train. However, he began to feel a strange dissatisfaction and hatred for conflict. And although he would never forsake his training, Ueshiba sought to find a way to use his skills to unite rather than divide. It was during the worst fighting of World War II that Ueshiba experienced a vision, during which he concluded that the real way of a warrior is the art of peace. Armed with this revelation, Ueshiba dedicated himself to creating a new martial art that one could use to protect themselves without injuring an opponent. And it was after constant refinement that he would give his new system a name, Aikido, which translates to the way of unifying energy, as the techniques he created would allow one to blend with an attacker rather than crush or destroy them. Morihei Ueshiba would continue to promote his art of peace until ultimately passing away in 1969. And yet, there are over 2 million Aikido practitioners worldwide that aim to keep his unique spirit of unity alive.
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1: you call.
0: We're there.
2: And this morning, after a winning start to June trading, I'm Jessica Ettinger.
3: Colorado elections clerk and conspiracy theorist Tina Peters is out of prison. I'm Ed Donahue.
4: All ahead on America in the Morning. Now, 7 after. The Trump administration has agreed to comply with a federal judge's order to temporarily halt its so-called anti-weaponization fund. Washington correspondent Sagar Magani reports this follows a meeting with the House Speaker Mike Johnson and a number of Republican members of Congress who went on the record denouncing the fund.
5: The Trump administration says it will comply with a court's order to pause its new anti-weaponization fund. The nearly $1.8 billion fund was meant to compensate Trump allies, while the president defended it.
6: These were people that were weaponized and really treated brutally by a system that was so corrupt, with corrupt people running, and they getting reimbursed for their legal fees and the other things that they had to suffer.
5: There was bipartisan criticism.
7: Under circumstances, would it ever make sense to provide restitution for people who were either pled guilty or were found guilty in a blah? You want to talk about maybe providing restitution for people who were found guilty? Fine. But if you do this, why not for the poor, mostly peaceful protesters in Kenosha and Portland?
5: Republican Tom Tillis.
7: I mean, my God, do you see where this would head? These people don't deserve restitution. Many of them deserve to be in prison. Some of them deserve the pardon because they're over-prosecuted. But this is, this is just stupid on stilts.
5: To Democrat Chris Van Hollen.
8: That is pure theft of public funds. And rewarding individuals who committed crimes is obscene. Every American can see through this illegal, corrupt, self-dealing scheme.
5: A federal judge Friday ordered a halt to the fund plans pending arguments. The Justice Department says it strongly disagrees, but as word spread that it would pause the fund, Senate Minority Leader Chuck Schumer said Democrats would not stop there.
9: Now, Trump is claiming that the slush fund is dead for now, but Democrats will not stop until it's well and truly buried and can never see the light of day. Democrats are going to make sure this slush fund is dead and cannot be revived, just like we did with the ballroom. Republicans can try to wriggle their way out of answering for this corruption, but it won't work.
5: Sagar Magani, Washington.
4: Israeli Prime Minister Benjamin Netanyahu and President Trump appear to be working from separate playbooks as Israel's incursion into southern Lebanon continues amidst a faltering U.S. peace deal with Iran. John Stolness has the latest from Washington.
10: In a post on social media, the president said Israel and Hezbollah agreed to stop attacking each other. Lebanon said a new ceasefire was, quote, taking shape. However, a statement later by Netanyahu didn't go that far, saying only that he told President Trump Israel will strike terror targets in Beirut if Hezbollah doesn't stop attacking Israeli cities and civilians. He said the Israeli military will continue to operate as planned in southern Lebanon. The United Nations Security Council called a special meeting to address the situation in Lebanon. Denmark's ambassador to the UN, Christina Marcus Lassen, says,
11: "This represents Israel's deepest military push into Lebanon in 26 years and must stop. While Israel has the right to self-defense, this must be exercised in accordance with international law. We call for full respect for Lebanon's sovereignty, independence, and territorial integrity."
10: U.S. Ambassador to the UN Mike Waltz says Iran is to blame for what he calls defensive actions by Israel in Lebanon.
12: "Colleagues, the path is clear. Hezbollah stops attacking Israel, the Lebanese armed forces and the legitimate government of Lebanon assert control over Lebanese territory, and Iran stops using Lebanon as a forward operating base. And the Lebanese people, who have suffered for far too long, finally get a chance to rebuild a country that belongs to them, not Hezbollah, not its thug leadership, and certainly not to Tehran."
10: Iran demands that a truce between them and the U.S. also include an end to Israeli strikes in Lebanon. The president also sent a separate social media post that indirect talks with Iran were continuing at a rapid pace. However, an Iranian news outlet said the regime was suspending talks and opening other fronts in the war. They view Israel's offensive into Lebanon as a violation of the

0: peace deal with the U.S. Oil prices climbed a little over 4% Monday, thanks to the apparent stalling out of the U.S.-Iran ceasefire. John Stolness, Washington.
1: It's 12 after. The political future of the Golden State, tested today as Californians go to the polls. That story and more after these messages.
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0: We're back on America in the Morning with the national forecast. Here's AccuWeather.com meteorologist Matt Rendy.
1: Showers and thunderstorms formed through the central U.S. late yesterday and continued into early this morning. These will slowly diminish through parts of Kansas and Nebraska, northward into eastern South Dakota this morning. But that same system does remain in the area, and another round of heavy, gusty thunderstorms will form again over a large area from northeast Colorado into eastern Wyoming and the western Dakotas later this afternoon into tonight. These storms will have the potential for damaging winds, hail, heavy rain, and even a tornado, the best chance which will be in the western Dakotas. Additional showers and thunderstorms will develop through parts of central and eastern Nebraska, southward through central Kansas into northern Texas. These storms will have the potential for heavier rain and flash flooding. And farther west, there will be lingering clouds and showers through much of Montana into Wyoming. And this will lead to a cooler afternoon with highs only in the 50s and 60s. In the southeast, where thunderstorms have been widespread, activity will be a little less today, with some afternoon thunderstorms forming from southern Louisiana into southern Georgia and Florida. A few of those storms through Georgia and Florida could be strong to severe, with damaging winds and flooding rainfall. And the rest of the Great Lakes, southward to the Tennessee Valley into the Mid-Atlantic, will be large ride today with plenty of sunshine. Could be a few scattered afternoon thunderstorms through the central Appalachians, but even there will be dry most of the time. It's going to be comfortable with highs largely in the 60s, 70s, and low 80s. In the west, it will also be largely dry with plenty of sun and highs ranging from 70s in the north to 100s in the south. That's the weather across America. Despite China, it's going to be a cooler day in Charlotte, North Carolina with a high of 71. Las Vegas, Nevada will have plenty of sun but a hot afternoon with a high of 100. That's the nation's weather. I'm AccuWeather.com meteorologist Matt Rendy.
0: 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Californians go to the polls today for the state's primary, which includes high-profile races for governor and the mayor of Los Angeles. Correspondent Julie Walker reports.
2: Two candidates for California governor to replace term-limited Gavin Newsom will emerge from a field of 61 hopefuls in a state primary when voters will also select U.S. House nominees using a new map they approved in a ballot measure last year. California has a top two primary format where all candidates run on the same ballot. That has complicated the governor's race because the number of well-known Democrats running threatens to split the vote and possibly clear the path for two Republicans to advance to the general. But political analyst Melissa Michelson says it seems that's not going to happen this time.
3: The latest polls suggest that Javier Becerra has pulled far away from the rest of the field, including Tom Steyer. And on the Republican side, it looks like Steve Hilton is continuing to pull away from Chad Bianco.
2: Voters also decide state and local contests, including L.A. mayor, where incumbent Democrat Karen Bass has several challengers, including former reality star Republican Spencer Pratt. I'm Julie Walker.
0: The body of a worker at a New Mexico lab who was reported missing last year has been found. Correspondent Clayton Neville reports.
4: Melissa Casius is one of several people who've gone missing or died suddenly in recent years with ties to U.S. defense and nuclear programs. New Mexico State Police say that investigators found Casius' body after a hiker reported human remains in the McGaffrey Ridge in Carson National House. According to investigators, a handgun was found next to the body. Casius worked at the Los Alamos National Laboratory, where she was an administrative assistant. She was reported missing June 26th of last year after failing to show up to work or return home after visiting her daughter. In a statement, Casius' family said that her body was in fact found, saying there will be more information to come. But what we can tell you is that she was located in an area previously searched. The FBI now spearheading efforts to connect the recent deaths. I'm Clayton Neville.
0: It's 18 after. Business news is next. Software trades soar, and OpenAI's CEO on that company going public. When America in the Morning continues after these messages.
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0: It's 20 after. We're up to business news now. America in the Morning continues. The winning ways on Wall Street find even more ways to grow. Here's CNBC's Jessica Ettinger.
2: Wall Street opens this morning after a record-setting start to the month of June stocks, which is normally not the best month for stocks.
14: You know, June in a midterm year is the worst month on average, but June is the only month in the history of the stock market, out of all 12, that the S&P 500 has never peaked. So maybe we pull back, say, 5 to 8%, but never have we the ultimate peak in June.
2: Carson Group's Ryan Dietrich on CNBC. The major averages are at new all-time highs. President Trump said negotiations with Iran are back on. The price of U.S. crude oil back yesterday. The software trade soared. Micron was up 6%. Dell shares soared 10%.
15: If this week ends higher, it'll be 10 straight up weeks for the S&P 500. That has not happened since 1985.
2: That's CNBC's Brian Sullivan. CNBC's Mike Santoli and Melissa Lee noted that some investors may be a little bit irrational.
16: First day of the month, sometimes a little bit noisy in terms of the market action.
17: It feels a little grabby. For IBM, it was this viral video circulating on X. It's 6 months old.
16: That's right.
17: That initially caused the pop.
16: Of the president, kind of with a nice gesture toward the CEO of IBM. Yeah.
17: I feel like that speaks volumes about where we are.
16: It does. Virgin Atlantic shares,
17: right.
16: Symbol SPCE, almost like SpaceX, was resurging. And so, yes, you do see the froth.
2: AI company Anthropic, which makes Claude, has filed to issue shares to the public for the first time. Moments after that came out, OpenAI's CEO Sam Altman was speaking with CNBC's David Faber.
18: I think there is a race to deliver the best technology and build the best business, but you know, going public is a financing event, and I don't think that's one that we're focused on the timing of. We'll do it. I think it makes sense.
19: But you will do it as well.
18: I assume we'll do it someday. Yeah.
2: Turns out two YouTubers are getting young people into movie theaters.
20: A 20-year-old director with a massive YouTube fan base broke records to dominate the box office this past weekend. Backrooms cost indie studio A24 just $10 million to make. It grossed $81.5 million at the domestic box office. Now, this phenomenon is also evident in the number two. Released by Focus Features, it cost less than $1 million to make and has crossed about $105 million in 2 weeks. It's directed by a 26-year-old with a huge following on YouTube and TikTok.
2: CNBC's Julia Borston. McDonald's, still the number one U.S. restaurant chain, but it has a new growth plan.
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0: CNBC's Jessica Ettinger. It's 24 after. There's a new twist in the case against the man accused of killing Charlie Kirk. When America in the Morning continues after these messages.
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25: 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I'm Lisa Brady. Fox News.
0: It's 26 past. There's reaction regarding the release from prison of a controversial former clerk in Colorado. Correspondent Ed Donahue explains.
26: Former Colorado elections clerk and conspiracy theorist Tina Peters is out of prison. She served less than a quarter of her 9-year sentence for her role in a scheme to copy her county's election system. Colorado Governor Jared Polis, a Democrat, commuted her sentence last month after pressure from President Trump. Vice President J.D. Vance spoke last week about Peter's commutation.
27: This is a woman who, at worst, if you believe everything that the prosecutor has said about her, committed misdemeanor trespassing, and somebody threw the book at her, this innocent grandmother was going to spend 10 years in prison, completely disproportionate to any misdemeanor trespassing that I've ever seen. Was that fair? No.
26: Colorado Secretary of State Jenna Griswold, a Democrat, is warning Peter's release will embolden the election denier movement, and added, since the clemency announcement, Peters has continued to spread election falsehoods and conspiracy. I'm Ed Donahue.
0: There are new developments surrounding the trial of the Charlie Kirk shooting suspect. Correspondent Jennifer King reports that one of those developments, the trial, will not take place behind closed doors.
28: In Provo, Utah, defense attorneys for the man accused of killing Charlie Kirk had hoped to keep portions of a preliminary hearing closed during a presentation of evidence. But Judge Tony Graff ruled that the July hearings will be open to the media and the public.
29: The court respectfully denies defendant's motion.
28: The judge says the defense hadn't shown the hearings would prevent Tyler Robbins from getting a fair trial.
29: Much of the evidence the state indicated it intends to offer during the preliminary hearing is already in the public arena.
28: Robbins charged with aggravated murder and other crimes in the September 10th assassination of the Turning Point USA co-founder. Prosecutors say they intend to seek the death penalty. I'm Jennifer King.
0: America in the Morning for Tuesday, June 2nd, 2026 is produced.
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10: Me, he's given me wisdom, he's directed me, and I think that's one of the things we saw in Joseph's story, that in the shadows God was arranging the details.
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31: News. I'm Sue Gunn. President Trump says Israel and Hezbollah have agreed to dial back fighting.
32: In a post on Truth Social, Trump writes he had a productive call with Israeli Prime Minister Benjamin Netanyahu and a very good call with Hezbollah. They agreed that all shooting will stop. Israel will not attack them, and they will not attack Israel.
31: Fox's Lucas Thomas, the last ceasefire between Israel and Hezbollah was agreed to in April. A man who threatened to kill an ICE agent, their family now facing federal charges. Orders are Tom Homan tells Fox's Hannity, the Justice Department has a zero tolerance policy for violence.
33: One of our officers got bitten. Another officer got severely injured. I mean, they were attacking our ICE officers because the local state law enforcement wouldn't even respond to help us. Now, we got state and local doing their job.
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12: Unionizing. People like to conflate a person's value with the value of the job they're doing. You know, people will say, oh, these workers deserve a living wage.
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12: 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Wanna bet? Because there's another you right behind you.
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0: This is America in the Morning from Westwood One. Coming up this half hour.
1: President Trump says Israel and Hezbollah have agreed to dial back their fighting. Sagar Meghani, Washington.
2: The wife of a Senate candidate in Maine coming to her husband's defense amid controversy. I'm Clayton Neville.
3: The state of Florida has filed a lawsuit against the makers of ChatGPT.
4: They have chosen profit over public safety.
3: I'm Jennifer King.
5: A North Carolina woman was seen on video being punched by a police officer.
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7: A United Airlines flight to Spain turned back to Newark for a possible security threat.
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17: How would you feel if your hometown became a battlefield? This was the stressful reality one woman would learn to conquer. Richmond, Virginia, 1860. Abolitionist and philanthropist Elizabeth Van Loo is faced with the choice of fleeing north as the threat of civil war draws near. Instead, she decides to stay behind in the capital of the Confederacy, where she not only offers aid to Union POWs, but also helps to organize a sophisticated spy network to help slaves and prisoners escape their unjust bondages, known as the Richmond Underground. Such was the effect of Van Loo's intelligence ring that it was said of her that she represented all that was left of the power of the U.S. government in the city of Richmond. However, she was not alone in her efforts, as it was discovered following the Civil War that she had an African-American spy planted inside of Jefferson Davis's Confederate White House, codenamed Mary Elizabeth Bowser, who played the facade of the dutiful slave while also listening in on vital conversations and stealing information from the president's office. Both Van Loo and Bowser would eventually pass away by 1900, but the efforts of these and other heroic women still live on today in the nation they helped to reunite.
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0: Welcome back. You're with America in the Morning. Severe weather, the end of the threat for some, but the beginning for others. With that, here's AccuWeather.com meteorologist Matt Rindy.
19: In the southeast, where thunderstorms have widespread for several days, the activity is going to be a little bit less today, but we will still see some afternoon development through southern Louisiana into southern Georgia and Florida. And a few of those in Georgia and Florida could be strong to severe with damaging winds and flooding rainfall. The rest of the Great Lakes southward to the Tennessee Valley into the Middle Atlantic and Northeast will largely dry today with plenty of sunshine. There can be a few scattered afternoon showers in the central Appalachians, dry most of the time. It's going to be a comfortable afternoon with highs largely in the upper 60s, 70s, and low 80s. Showers and thunderstorms have formed yesterday and continued into early this morning. Will slowly diminish through the rest of the morning out parts of Kansas and Nebraska, northward to eastern South Dakota. But the same system that caused these storms will remain in place, and we'll have another round of heavy gusty thunderstorms over a large area from northeast Colorado into eastern Wyoming and the western Dakotas later this afternoon and tonight. There is potential for damaging winds, hail, and heavy rain, and even a tornado. And the best chance for a tornado will be in the western Dakota. Additional showers and thunderstorms will develop through the rest of central and eastern Nebraska, southward through central Kansas into northern Texas. These storms will have the potential for heavier rain and flash flooding. Farther west, there will be some lingering cloud and showers through much of Montana into Wyoming, and this will lead to a cooler afternoon with highs only in the 50s and 60s. And then the rest of the west, it's going to be largely dry. We'll have plenty of sunshine. Highs will climb into the 70s and 80s over much of the northwest, and then reach into the 90s in the California valleys, with 100s over a good portion of the southwest. That's the nation's weather. I'm AccuWeather.com meteorologist Matt Rindy.
0: 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President Trump called Israel's leader to get the Israelis to not attack Beirut, which came as the Lebanese government talked Hezbollah into not firing on Israel. Washington correspondent Sagar Magani reports Iran says it stopped talks with the U.S. President Trump says the talks with Iran are moving at a rapid pace. He also told CNBC he's not concerned about the talks at all. Through all of this, the vital Strait of Hormuz is still closed to shipping.
6: President Trump is laser focused on a great deal in Iran, has the patience to see it through in historic fashion to make sure they never have a nuclear weapon. At the same time, I'm out here on his behalf to ensure that our Pacific allies know exactly where America stands and that we're prepared to defend our interests, stand with our allies, and project power.
1: President Trump says to dial back fighting.
8: Assuming that we're able to get to a final agreement here, we're reopening the Straits of Hormuz. We've already decimated their conventional military, and we're in a position where we could substantially step back their nuclear program, not just during the term of this president, but over the long term. That's a very, very good thing for the American people. So we're not there yet, but we're very close, and we're going to keep on working at it.
1: On social media, the president says he spoke with Israeli leader Benjamin Netanyahu and communicated with Hezbollah through mediators. He says the two sides agreed will not attack each other. His post came after Netanyahu's government ordered attacks in Beirut's southern suburbs, vowing fighting as a major obstacle in an emerging deal to extend the Iran war ceasefire.
20: Violations of the ceasefire are themselves indicative of U.S. misconduct and bad faith. And merely intensify the existing mistrust, which rightly must always ring in our minds in any interaction with the American side. These U.S. actions are not merely violations of the ceasefire, they constitute an act of aggression and a violation of Article 2, Paragraph 4 of the United Nations Charter.
1: Tehran's foreign ministry says a ceasefire in Lebanon is an inseparable part of ending the war. Sagar Magani, Washington.
0: A U.S. Senate race that could tip the balance of power in Congress is playing out in Maine, where the wife of the Democrat candidate for Senate is defending her husband's infidelities and social media spaces. Correspondent Clayton Neville reports.
2: Graham Plattner is the presumptive Democratic nominee who likely will take on Republican Senator Susan Collins in the November midterm elections. It's after Democratic primary opponent Maine Governor Janet Mills dropped out of the race in April. Plattner's faced controversy over comments that he's made online and a tattoo that he got during his time in the Marines that's widely recognized as a Nazi symbol. He has since covered that tattoo up, though, and is in the midst of a sexting scandal now. Plattner admitted to exchanging sexual texts with another woman while married. Plattner's wife, Amy Gertner, took to social media to defend her husband.
21: No marriage is perfect, and I don't want a perfect marriage. I want my marriage and want to be married to Graham.
2: She explained in the video that being married is hard.
21: Being newly married is hard. Being newly married and going through fertility is hard. Being newly married, going through infertility And a Senate campaign is hard.
2: After reports surrounding her marriage and the sexting scandal in recent days.
21: I find it really shameful that the group of media outlets, people who are willing to spread gossip, instead of talking about real issues that Graham is running on, like healthcare and education.
2: The winner of the Maine Senate race expected to play a critical role in which party controls the chamber at midterms. Plattner's been endorsed by Senators Bernie Sanders and Elizabeth Warren. In fact, Sanders doubled down on his support for Plattner this week, and Congressman Ro Khanna sticking with Plattner despite controversy. He announced to get out the vote rally with Plattner in Maine for Friday. I'm Clayton Neville.
0: Calling the artificial intelligence site ChatGPT unsafe, the state of Florida is suing OpenAI, alleging deceptive practices and harm to state residents. Correspondent Jennifer reports the Sunshine State lawsuit alleges the OpenAI chatbot of encouraging or abetting a range of harmful and violent behavior.
3: The state of Florida has filed a lawsuit against the makers of ChatGPT, claiming the company deceived users and knowingly unleashed a dangerous product.
4: They have chosen profit over public safety.
3: Florida Attorney General James Uffmeyer.
4: We're here to announce that we recently filed a monumental civil lawsuit against Sam Altman and ChatGPT for endangering our kids and deceiving parents in believing that this application is safe for use. It's clearly not. People are getting hurt, parents are getting deceived, and they need to pay for it.
3: In April, Uffmeyer opened a criminal investigation into whether ChatGPT offered advice to the gunman who's charged with killing two people last year at Florida State University.
4: ChatGPT, this is one of the biggest corporations, the best at analyzing and programming data. How can they see somebody planning a murder over hours, days, or even weeks? And not step in to fix it, not alert authorities. People like Sam Altman should not be designing these products to be addictive, to go after kids, and to encourage them to do dangerous things.
3: Jennifer King.
0: It's 17 till. Among the stories we're covering next, a routine arrest turns into a career-ending move for a North Carolina police officer. When America in the Morning continues after these messages.
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0: It's 15 till. You're with America in the Morning. There was carnage in Iowa Monday after six people were killed in a shooting spree at multiple locations across a town that police believe stemmed from an apparent domestic dispute. The suspected gunman died from a self-inflicted gunshot wound as officers confronted him. The series of homicides occurred Monday at two residences and a business in the town of Muscatine near Davenport, Iowa. Four of the victims were killed in one home, according to police. The suspect, identified by police as Ryan Willis McFarland, a 52-year-old from Muscatine, left the home prior to police arriving, tracked him to a trail along the Mississippi River where he took his own life. Authorities say that all of the victims are believed to be family members of the deceased suspect. Shifting gears, A North Carolina police officer is out of job after he was caught on a doorbell camera punching a woman that he was trying to place under arrest. Correspondent Joan Jones has details. Audio courtesy ABC News.
5: Police officer Carson Hyder was arrested and charged with assault inflicting serious injury. But the woman's family says that is not enough.
7: I don't have a warrant or a check in the house. What are you doing?
9: Let go!
11: But the first officer continues to punch as she screeches in pain.
9: I got her!
11: Sheree Moore eventually handcuffed and at one point telling officers she's having a mental health crisis, saying she's not on her medication.
5: That's ABC's Morgan Norwood. Now, another officer approaches and tries to stop Hyder. Eventually, they cuffed her and she was charged with several misdemeanors. Her family claimed those charges were dropped, but the county clerk still shows she is charged with breaking and entering and has a court appearance on Friday. And this was not the first time Sheree Moore has been charged with being and entering and assaulting a cop. One of her previous charges involves the very same police officer, according to ABC News. Now, as for that officer, Hyder was fired after an administrative investigation. He had turned himself into police on Monday. He has since posted bond. I'm Joan Jones.
0: On the start date of a Baltimore civil trial regarding the destruction of the Francis Scott Key Bridge, a settlement has been reached. Lisa Dwyer reports the case has now been postponed.
24: Instead of hearing opening statements, a federal judge agreed to postpone a civil trial over the 2024 collapse of Baltimore's Francis Scott Key Bridge after a flurry of last-minute settlements resolved most of the remaining claims. The judge will continue to consider legal arguments that could lead to further settlements and possibly end the litigation without trial. Virtually all of the unresolved claims allege economic losses by businesses and local governments. Settlements last week resolved the remaining claims over the deaths of six construction workers. I'm Lisa Dwyer.
0: A jumbo jet traveling from Newark to Spain had to turn around and go to New Jersey, and the reason had nothing to do with any problems with the plane. Correspondent Haya Panjwani explains.
25: A United Airlines flight to Spain turned back to Newark, a possible security threat. The flight carrying 190 passengers and 12 crew members returned to Newark because of suspicious four-letter Bluetooth device name. Passengers evacuated while Port Authority police swept the aircraft and passengers had to be rescreened by TSA and Customs before reboarding. The replacement flight took off early the next day and landed in Spain that afternoon. The incident follows other recent security concerns with United Airlines, including a diverted domestic flight and a collision at Newark Airport earlier this month. I'm Haya Panjwani.
0: Anthropic files for an IPO targeting yet another near-trillion-dollar AI valuation this week. The new old tech guy, Chuck Palm, has more on the story.
26: Anthropic, the company behind the Claude AI assistant, has filed a confidential S-1 with the Securities and Exchange Commission, stepping right into the IPO line behind SpaceX, which hasn't even priced yet. What's really exciting about this is the $965 billion valuation after closing a $65 billion funding round just last week. Anthropic was $380 billion last February and is growing faster than the market can keep up. Their revenue is just as shocking. Projecting $10.9 billion in revenue this quarter alone, that's more than double the prior 3 months. They've already told investors cross $50 billion annualized before the end of June. The first profitable quarter might just be around the corner. They've also hired the same firm that took Google public back in 2004, and that's no coincidence. They're targeting an October listing, letting SpaceX land first and the market settle before moving in. Wall Street just got a lot more interesting this year, with two companies topping nearly $1 trillion in AI going public in the same calendar year. That's not a trend, that's a signal. Both major cryptos trending downward, with Bitcoin at $3,900 and Ethereum at $1,990. Follow the new old tech guy on X, at Chuck Palm.
0: Here's Tuesday Sports on America in the Morning with our Robert Workman. Robert?
9: June 1st is a big day on the NFL calendar with salary cap implications, and we saw several big moves yesterday. The Browns sent two-time Defensive Player of the Year Myles Garrett to the Rams for Pro Bowl pass rusher Jared, plus a first-round pick in next year's NFL draft and two other picks. Garrett set the single-season sack record last year with 20. Then the Eagles traded star wideout A.J. Brown to the Patriots for a number one pick in 28 and a number five next year. Brown has hit 1,000 receiving yards six times in his career and used to play for Coach Mike Vrabel in Tennessee. The Giants signed three receivers, including their former number one choice, Odell Beckham Jr., and Russell Wilson is reportedly heading to New York as well. Not to back up Geno Smith with the Jets, as had rumored, but to CBS on the NFL Today. At the French Open, the quarterfinal matchups are set, and no American presence in either draw. Madison Keys, Francis Tiafoe, and unseeded Zachary Svaja were all ousted on Monday. But Serena Williams announced that she's coming back. After nearly 4 years in retirement, she's accepted a wild to play doubles at Queen's Club in London next week. Baseball, the Rangers edged the Cardinals 2-1, giving Jacob deGrom career win number 100.
10: Who would have thought, you know, as a kid, your goal was to just play Major League Baseball and for it to become a reality and win 100 games in the Major Leagues? You know, it's kind of crazy to think about.
9: That's Tuesday Sports.
0: Thank you, Robert. It's 7 till. When we return on America in the Morning, turmoil continues behind the scenes at television's most famous news magazine and following a cancer diagnosis. A pop icon returns to the stage after these messages.
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17: Have you ever felt like the weight of the world rested on your shoulders? This was an overwhelming burden one soldier would learn to bear. Russia, 1983. Stanislav Petrov was the duty officer at one of the Soviet Union's missile detection facilities when on September 26th, his monitors detected what appeared to be five U.S. missiles heading towards his homeland. With little time to act, Petrov faced a crucial choice of whether to report the possible threat to his superiors, who in turn would launch a counterattack that would lead to all-out nuclear war. In the end, Petrov would treat the readings as a false alarm, which was later proven true after it was determined that satellites had mistaken the reflection of the sun off of clouds for attacking missiles. While initially reprimanded by his superiors, Petrov would later gain international recognition for his decision that veritably saved the world. And yet, he would humbly brush aside such praise, eventually leaving the military to care for his ailing wife and live as a simple farmer before ultimately passing away in 2017 at the age of 77. How might we, like Stanislav Petrov, be instruments of peace in a world threatened by destruction for more than just nuclear weapons?
16: Search Daily Deviation at Newstalk989.com for more with producer Max.
27: Especially with the rise of rail travel, before evolving into the honeymoon getaway we know today. Matt Murphy, Fox News.
0: It's 5 till America in the Morning continues. In a remarkable sign of the turmoil at CBS top-rated 60 Minutes, during an introductory meeting between the staff and the show's new executive producer, longtime correspondent Scott Pelley said CBS News head Barry Weiss was murdering the show and accused its new producer of having slender qualifications for the job. Correspondent Ed Donahue reports on the latest trouble at the network show.
1: Tensions are growing under new management, CBS News. Last week, CBS fired 60 Minutes executive producer Tammy Simon and correspondent Sharon Alfonsi and Cecilia Vega. At a meeting to start the week, a longtime anchor spoke up.
2: I'm Scott Pelley.
1: According to a detailed report on Status website, Pelley said CBS News Harry Weiss is murdering show and accused Simon's replacement as executive producer Nick Bilton of having slender qualifications for the job. The report says Weiss not at the meeting. Bilton insisted Weiss does love CBS News and 60 Minutes. Pelley countered by saying she was brought in to kill it, and she's doing exactly that. A person close to CBS leadership tells the AP it's disappointing Pelley's accusations were being aired publicly, despite efforts to engage with him privately. Ed Donahue.
0: Legendary singer Barry Manilow is opening up about his cancer scare and is planning an upcoming tour. Entertainment reporter Ken Carr with details.
6: So far, this has been a year of ups and downs for music legend Barry Manilow. He started things off recovering from a lobectomy to treat stage 1 lung cancer, an operation that put him in the ICU for 7 days. The recovery also caused him to delay his arena tour into the summer. On the positive side, in March, he dropped the single One Before I Go for his upcoming album, What a Time, which releases this Friday. This led to another piece of very good news, which he announced on Instagram in March.
8: Our latest single, Once Before I Go, just entered the top 10 of pop chart. How do you like that? I'm 100 years old with a top 10 single.
6: Manilow, who is only turning 83 this month, was interviewed on Good Morning America Monday, and he opened up about his health.
8: I'm doing good. It took longer than I thought it was going to take to get past this lung cancer.
6: While he is now cancer-free, Manilow was not left unscathed. The surgery gets toll, and the singer has concerns about his ability to perform.
8: I don't know whether it's coming back. I did my first sound check about a month ago, and I didn't sound like me at all.
6: Manilow remains optimistic, especially in the light of the success of Once Before I Go.
8: You know, I haven't had a top 10 single since Washington crossed the Delaware.
6: I'm Ken Carr.
0: That's our show for today, Tuesday, June 2nd, 2026. America in the Morning.
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9: June 2nd, Elizabeth II was officially crowned the Queen of England at Westminster Abbey in London in 1953, which would mark the beginning of an historic 70-year reign. Grover Cleveland became the first sitting president to marry in the White House in 1886, when he officially tied the knot with his wife, Frances Folsom. Babe Ruth retired from baseball in 1935 after 22 seasons, 10 World Series, and 714 home runs. Charlie Watts was born in London, England in 1941 and would become known as the drummer of the British rock group, the Rolling Stones. I'm Maximilian. Make this day one for the records.
7: That's your daily record. As we remember.

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0: We're there.
2: Campaign videos.
3: I really felt that he was the most effective messenger of all the people who were affected by the Palisades fire.
2: Kennedy is the host of the Kennedy Saves the World podcast.
3: Either people like him who lost their homes or people like me damaged but can't get any help from insurance companies. And he was the one who was going around just showing the scope of the damage, because it's really hard to get across if you're not on the ground, if you don't actually see it in person. And the first time I went to the Palisades in February after the fire, I couldn't believe what I was seeing. And it was almost like my brain couldn't register it. And he was registering it. You know, he was going to these burned out lots and, you know, showing block after block after block, and the total traumatic decimation of that community. And, you know, people move to places like Pacific Palisades because there is a sense of community. It does feel safe. You get to know your neighbors. You can send your kids to public school. And to have all of that taken away so unfairly, a lot of people were scared, and they just assumed that the media would stop paying attention and politicians would just gloss over it. And he was one of those people who would not let them escape accountability. And he just kept pushing and pushing, and, you know, in conclusions that so painful. And he was so shocked, and he was so shocked on behalf of his family and the community, that, you know, he really felt he had no choice. And, you know, that's why he threw his hat in the ring on the 1-year anniversary of the Palisades fire. And a lot of people wrote him off in that moment, but I saw the reaction of the crowd, of my friends and neighbors who had cheering for him. And, you know, to his credit, learned a lot about LA, and he's learned about a lot more than the politics and the policies that led to destruction of our town.
2: He goes through like the written report from Ani about what has happened, and tells people, like a reporter would, about what he's finding. Discussion about him expire. What do you make of that?
3: Well, look at the political like Kamala Harris has, or Gavin Newsom. Like, they're career politicians, and they have failed utterly, and they have failed the state. But within the California Democrat politics, that if you're there long enough, you continue to progress up the ladder. And these politicians are apathetic because they're really more concerned with their own ambition. And on Hill, that's because it is so big, be prominent, and, you know, they feel that as they go to politics, and, you know, you lose so much in the people like that, like someone like Karen Bass, who is a career politician, and, you know, she has been in Congress, and she was assembly speaker in California, and she has failed as mayor. And like she said last week, you know, when she was a kid, there were no homeless people on the street. She's not, she is the mayor. So she has had 4 failed years where crime and homelessness, it's not just the perception, it is the malignant reality that, you know, these are problems that she is in of. I don't have the spine to really implement the policies that would stuff better, because what they're doing now doesn't get is of things like homelessness, of drug addiction, of mental health, underserved veterans in her community that are just essentially thrown away on the street.
2: What do you make of her Inside Safe program? She says that there has been a reduction.
3: There's been a minor reduction in street. You have to realize that in Los Angeles, there is a much greater percent of street homeless people than anywhere else in the country. You know, you might have 30 to 40% of homeless people in various other cities, street homeless. In Los Angeles, it's like 70%. So a minor nominal reduction in there isn't really a reduction at all. It, you know, the point is, it should never have gotten to that point in the first place. But it's because of policies like hers that, you know, people are not inside safe. And the

0: The average cost of building a home for, you know, someone who is homeless is like $650,000. Meanwhile, you have the middle class in Los Angeles that, you know, they don't have their homes paid for. You know, they don't have college paid for their kids. They don't get to skirt around the massive gas taxes and sales taxes and property taxes and all that other stuff. And it creates economic immobility. You know, they will never get to ascend the economic. She has ascended the political ladder. And there's something about that that is patently unfair.
1: What do you make of Spencer Pratt's solutions here? Because if, as a reporter, I've spoken multiple times to homeless people, LAPD, station. When you talk to people on the ground, it really is about drugs. It has always been about drugs and trauma and self-medication and this idea that, not, you know, a lot of people don't want to go into a room or a shelter. They do want to stay on the street. When he talks solutions here, that this is a drug problem. Do you agree?
0: I do agree with that. And I do agree that decriminalizing drugs doesn't really solve the issue of drug addiction. And that's what we have to focus on as a society. Because if you're going to talk about drug addiction, you have to talk about treatment. You have to talk about getting people actual treatment and having, you know, enforcement and drug courts. And yeah, that sucks, but that's something that progressives don't like. And I would put Karen Bass, even though Nithya Raman says that, you know, she's not progressive enough, she's still a lot more progressive than most Democrats in the country. And why would there be a proliferation? And I remember doing a fly along with the LA County Sheriff's Department for Fox Business and seeing some of these homeless encampments. And they're like, well, we cleared that one out a couple weeks ago. And now that is popping up over here. And they say there's a direct correlation between drug and who now have illegal. But part of legalizing drug, they review that. And that is such an important aspect if you want to have a fully functioning society. And they want the homeless industrial complex in Southern California because it is a cut and it is a way of funneling money to your cronies to see. You know, it's like, what the solve the problem? The spigot is always so.
1: There are so many
0: for climate change. That's not funny. Precipitation, vegetation, don't pull. Care do so much that as opposed to a pragmatic approach, and you will call for disaster. Thanks, Jess.
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9: How would you feel if you broke a world record without others noticing? This was a discouraging truth one pioneer would learn to overcome. August 1911. Journalist and aviator Harriet Quimby endeavors to become the first woman in the U.S. to earn her pilot's license after falling in love with this novel invention. Upon completing her certification, she began to participate in exhibitions, earning the acclaim of others who were drawn by her pageantry. However, she set her sights across the pond to attempt a grander feat. To cross the English Channel in her signature monoplane. The following year, Quimby arrived in Dover to begin her fog-covered flight, armed with only a compass to guide her. At last, on April 16th, 1912, Harriet Quimby reached the shores of France in less than an hour, becoming the first woman to cross the English Channel by plane. Her historic feat, however, would be largely forgotten, as the RMS Titanic had sunk the day prior. Nevertheless, Quimby continued her career until tragically passing away 3 months later in an aviation accident over Boston Harbor. History is often slow to validate success. How might we persevere in our own endeavors, no matter how soon or later we'll be acclaimed?
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13: I'm Elizabeth MacDonald, and this is the Fox Business Report.
14: Wall Street ending the opening day of June on an ups, rising 46, S&P gaining 20, NASDAQ climbing, is closing. Michael Lee of Michael Lee's not optimistic on prices immediately returning to pre-Iran conflict levels, even if...
15: I think the worst are probably ahead of us, even if the... But it didn't seem to be a shape or form.
14: Dollar General, Palo Alto Networks, and Ulta Beauty's early earnings Tuesday. Also on top for Tuesday, the job turnover survey labor statistics indicator. And that's your Fox Business Report. I'm Laura Cantor, invested in you.
12: This is the Fox News Rundown.
16: It's titled View Wing, a memoir, say, from Lady June. And to many Democrats, put focus on the Biden had a bad night ahead with President Trump.
17: Everything we have to do with if we finally beat Medicare.
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18: I wasn't horrified. 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
19: Or since, never seen him.
18: No. Why? Oh my God, he's having a stroke.
16: Says right after that debate, walked off stage and said messed up. And she says you did. Not what the said publicizes her at a post-debate event.
18: Great, sir, every question. You knew all the
16: she had to support him at the time. Weeks later, of course, President Biden ended his run for re-election, and Harris took over second Trump president.
20: No guilty of
16: a spokesman for Lady Jill Biden and Nurse Biden.
20: Not just facts. Biden's has
16: during the
20: period. But I, based on how I that he talked about when I was, imagine what you do in this book tour, tape, the perceptive sheet, and later kind of stuff, and he has tape. She was the first voice maintained that he was just fine. So that meant for now to change the tape, and somebody who Dr. Biden, I do, and her husband, and this has done her more harm. But the question cover the president's inability to be a king.
16: Yeah, one of the attention is that level. She is saying that or not since that debate has she seen him in that.
20: No, it's a little too convenient. That's part of what looks a little bit like they're trying to be a little too cute by half, which is their sort of use of pro-parency and relationship to the party. I never thought it to have those instinctively things because it led them to do any or public in the same mistakes over and over again and said, which wait, I thought he was having a stroke. Of course I was concerned. If she had said that in response, a response that the rest of the country could relate to, like any other concerned spouse, they might have been a problem, Dave, was that they spent a year being evasive and hiding him media from the public, not engaging with the press, not engaging with reporters, turning down town halls and Sunday shows and layup of interviews like the interview, getting to run out the clock. That debate wasn't a Democrats. It was the affirmation of we've got a big problem.
16: When you were working with the Bidens up until you left in 2022, did you see any over the three-year time you were working and with things?
20: It's a totally fair question because I was outsider. I came into their, you know, overall 50 years in public. And the thing is, for me, as an old man, I never had doubts about the sharpness abilities or his struck me. But again, I also knew and came in 20. My was and okay. From all it was in 20 started to see in public.
16: Yeah, I mean there was like scarred the Pacific walk here. I mean,
20: was teleprompters for fundraisers, and so was she. It was exciting.
16: Everything was scripted always, even down to.
20: For me, but it was a really on from this the piece or choreographment.
16: People were doing leading involved in a lot of things, and he just
20: leave till of that until the list that he gave clemency. Bloomberg said, "Man, they really got it wrong." That's hell you could expect to come from cross bandit murder. It's kind of like. I don't blame part or by the party at the door, you know, when he
16: Democrats are just want to win Congress member 2020. But do you think,
20: you know, but the discussions within their arsenal to Democrat view awkward to respond wouldn't against Democrats, but I don't know if
16: my press secretary, a partner at Ballard Partners, Michael. Yes.
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24: How would you feel if you weren't recognized for an historic contribution? The greatest stories are often left unrecorded behind the scenes. Hollywood, 1939. Actress and dancer Karen Marsh was hired by MGM as Judy Garland's stand-in for their latest film, The Wizard of Oz, as the two were strikingly similar in build and height. To avoid Garland the tedium of being on set while cameras were being adjusted, Marsh would continually pace through the land of Oz until each scene was properly framed for the former to step in. And although hers were the feet that famously tapped the legendary ruby slippers together. As a stand-in, Marsh's role in the eventual masterpiece would go uncredited. Nevertheless, Marsh would continue acting and dancing until her career was cut tragically short by a plane crash in 1949, which she miraculously survived, but was told she would never dance again due to an injury to her left foot. However, she would prove her physicians wrong, and at over a century old, continues to donate her talents as a dance therapy instructor. Karen Marsh is one of the last surviving members of the Wizard of Oz, and has since gained the recognition she deserves as an ambassador at fan events and reunions, as she relentlessly perseveres down her own lengthy Yellow Brick Road.
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24: Have you ever felt like the weight of the world rested on your shoulders? This was an overwhelming burden one soldier would learn to bear. Russia, 1983. Stanislav Petrov was the duty officer at one of the Soviet Union's missile detection facilities when on September 26th, his monitors detected what appeared to be five U.S. missiles heading towards his homeland. With little time to act, Petrov faced a crucial choice of whether to report the possible threat to his superiors, who in turn would launch a counterattack that would lead to all-out nuclear war. In the end, Petrov would treat the readings as a false alarm, which was later proven true after it was determined that satellites had mistaken the reflection of the sun off of clouds for attacking missiles. While initially reprimanded by his superiors, Petrov would later gain international recognition for his decision that veritably saved the world. And yet, he would humbly brush aside such praise, eventually leaving the military to care for his ailing wife and live as a simple farmer before ultimately passing away in 2017 at the age of 77. How might we, like Stanislav Petrov, be instruments of peace in a world threatened by destruction for more than just nuclear weapons?
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0: the Mitch Wright Plumbing, Heating, and Air News Desk. Here's what you need to know.
1: The leaders of Hezbollah, and they agreed to stop shooting at Israel and its soldiers. Likewise, Israel agreed to stop shooting at them. Axios reports the call between Trump and Netanyahu was tense.
2: Early road work in a right lane, Kinsey Road hitting eastbound outside White Station Road. Another cone zone blocking the off ramp. 40 northbound getting onto 40 east exit 10B. Reduced down to just one lane here in the jam camp. Luckily, we're in the clearing stages with this one. Everything else working well so far. Live at the traffic center, I'm Peter Seago.
3: Here's your forecast from News Channel 3. Skies clearing this morning and under mostly sunny skies. A delightful day ahead. Low and mid-80s with northeasterly winds keeping the humidity down. Clear skies, low 60s tonight. I'm News Channel 3 weather expert Todd Demers.
4: 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Let's see here. We have some, we've been having some satellite issues with our Fox News updates. Yeah, hear that?
5: TV villain?
4: Yeah, we're not gonna.
5: How did that work?
4: We're gonna just dive into five things. First things, your news updates brought to you by Mitch Wright Plumbing, Heating, and Air. We got it figured out. Let's go.
0: The most trusted for morning news, traffic, weather, and commentary. Oh! Here's Ditch and Tim with five things. First thing.
6: Roll them. Number one.
7: Let me go with this. Born and bred in Memphis through and through. Never left this city for another broadcast job. I've been here the whole time, and I love the Tigers. And we could all use some good Tigers basketball news. Well, they got it yesterday. They were in camp yesterday, and yes, indeed, Fred Smith Jr. has now signed with the University of Memphis Tigers, along with Cello Jackson and Parker Pounds. Memphis announcing the trio of signings as part of the 2026 recruiting class. Smith's four-star recruit out of Briarcrest, a top 100 prospect, also a two-time Division II AA Mr. Basketball, 6'7 small forward. Then Jackson Jr. has a championship pedigree out of Christopher Columbus High School in Miami and was part of a championship squad along with Cameron and Caden Boozer during his time at Columbus, a 6'4" combo guard, and then Pounds, a 6'5" shooting guard out of Briarcrest, a great perimeter shooter. Tigers loading up for 2026.
6: Number two.
4: All right, so there's the good news. Now the bad news. Wanda Halbert just will not go away. Outgoing Shelby County clerk says she wants certified election return information. She wants a recount, essentially. She filed a lawsuit. Says that she is acting as her own attorney. This was filed in circuit court, contesting the results of the primary. Halbert finished second to Joe Towns Jr. That was on the May 5th Democratic primary for the criminal court clerk. She lost by 126 votes. And according to the results certified last month by the Shelby County Election Commission, it's legit. But requests for recounts and primaries normally go through the local and state party conducting the primary with the party, then requesting a recount from the Election Commission. So we'll see, because honestly, if you understand Wanda, it is instead of doing what most people would do, and that's just go out and actually find a job in the private sector. She's like, oh, no. Oh, hell no. No, I'm not going to do that. It's life's been too good living off the taxpayers' backs,
7: the
4: man.
7: The teat, if you will.
4: Yeah.
7: She's going to be our own attorney, Morgan and Morgan and Halbert. Tony Allen pleaded guilty to a lesser charge late last week in Poinsett County Court. If you'll recall, he was part of a traffic stop on I-555 in Poinsett County. He was arrested for possession of marijuana and cocaine. However, he was not the driver. The driver was a wrestler by the name of William Hatton. He was also charged. Tony Allen pleaded guilty to possessing an instrument of crime. That's a misdemeanor with fines and court costs of $500. And he released a statement saying that he knew nothing about the drugs that were in the car.
8: Number four.
4: Over 1,000 gang members now have been taken off the streets. If not, you know, if for anything, temporarily, because now it's the prosecution's turn, but the Memphis Safe Task Force has done their job. They've removed over 1,000 gang members thanks to the work of the Memphis Safe Task Force and other local authorities. The U.S. Marshal Service announced this yesterday. And since September, when Memphis Safe Task Force and the gang unit began, they have been out on the street serving warrants and finding these gang members. And, you know, these, just to give you an idea, there's about 50 street gangs, organized street gangs. Some of them are just, you know, neighborhood cliques, but they're young guys who, you know, who aspire to, I guess, move up to larger, more well-organized national gangs. But what they see is the disruption of this gang activity in Memphis is really making some headway. If anything, the disruption of their organization. We're talking especially the more aggressive, organized national gangs, drug trafficking, firearms offenses, violent crimes, assaults, robberies, homicides, extortion, you know, in neighborhoods, racketeering, turf conflicts. It's all part of it, and it all fuels the violent crime. And as the Memphis Safe Task Force has arrested over 1,000 of these losers on our streets, the total arrests since they've been in action here with the Memphis Safe Task Force is 9,628. 84 homicide arrests, 1,061 controlled substances or drugs, 914 firearms violations, 105 sex offenders. Still, the number is right around 150 missing kids. They also have seized 1,636 illegal firearms since the operation began. So very successful.

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1: you call.
0: We're there.
2: ...to his wrist while the passenger had an injured hand from the rollover. 1340 caliber shells were found at the scene. MPD and National Guard shut down the westbound lanes while they transported the victim in non-critical condition.
3: Wow.
4: There you go, your five things. First thing, 6:09 Memphis Morning News.
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4: Yeah, let's go. You know what's bad? When the ladies on The View even call you a racist.
2: Well, here's the thing, though. They still back Plattner.
4: Oh, they do? Well,
2: oh, that's the story. They call him a liar and a racist, but they still back him in the Senate race.
4: Oh, okay. So they're basically saying, you know, they talk about Trump and moral character of Trump, and that's why they don't like him. But yet, look at who's on their team. Also, the one woman, I have not seen The View in forever, and I just saw this clip on our big video wall here. The one woman in the blue shirt, what's with her? Pull your shirt up. Did you see that?
2: I did not see that. I'm sorry.
4: I
2: got lost in your eyes.
4: The story has moved on, but yeah, it's like, come on, lady, pull up your shirt. What's that all about, man? Anyway, yeah, so they're backing him, huh? Even though he's a racist and a misogynist and a pig and all the other things. 100%.
2: Yes.
4: So they're saying
2: don't matter.
4: Those are the qualifications to be on the Democrat Party. Okay, I get it.
2: Party matters, not values.
4: Oh.
2: I mean, it's that simple.
4: Did you say there was a turf war with car washes?
2: That shooting on Sunday apparently stemmed from two guys that were angry at each other that were at different car washes. Yeah, that's the word on the street, is that these were two workers that I didn't get that there were rival car. I guess they're adjacent or across the street from one another. I guess they're competing businesses, maybe, or mobile businesses. I have to admit, I don't know all of the I don't know all of the particulars on what happens, you know, in the car wash industry on.
4: Here's the deal, though, Tim. I don't know if you've noticed in and around Memphis, especially the Cordova, Bartlett area. There has been this boom of car washes in Memphis for some reason. These different franchises have been popping up all over. And I'm thinking, how many more car washes do we need? I just saw that Summer Avenue for cheap gas and auto parts.
2: Yes.
4: And over the weekend, in doing so, I saw the Hardee's there at, it's right around Perkins and Summer, that Hardee's is going to be torn down and turned into a damn car wash. How many more car washes does the city need?
2: Car washes are the vape shops for your car.
4: Oh, okay.
2: Yeah. Now, it sounds like you are not amused by this. I would think that most people would be okay with this.
4: What?
2: Because we always talk about dirty car. No, car washes.
4: Oh,
2: the
4: okay.
2: Dirty cars, you know, places where there's demand for cleaner cars. It seems like that would be a good thing, maybe, in Memphis. But no, the interstate shooting, you know, there's been a lot that's been happening on the interstate again relative to the last 6 months, which... Yes, I see that the National Guard is still here, but how much, if any, has there been a pullback? Because it seems like the criminals are getting bold again.
4: They're adapting. They're adapting to the new normal. The new normal is Highway Patrol, you know, the National Guard, the Memphis Safe Task Force, and they're adapting and getting bold. They're feeling like, okay, they can't be everywhere all the time, and. Some of this stuff is just emotional. That shooting you talked about, that was a dispute between a couple of people that knew each other. You know, the Memphis Safe Task Force and National Guard, Highway Patrol, I think they're more focused on, you know, the organized gang problems in this city at this point.

0: and serving all these warrants that are out there.
1: And speaking to the couple moments there during Five Things First Thing, the number of gangs, it's a different landscape from what we've heard because of the number of gangs and those that have splintered off and those that are, as you mentioned, cliques. You know, before maybe two or three gangs, it was possible to maybe have a little better handle. But now, you know, it seems like everybody's got a gang and that's harder to track. Which makes it a little more difficult. Probably more resources needed by law enforcement to keep up. Now that you know, it's really not run by necessarily two or three.
0: Josh on our Rick's Powder Coating text line gets us started this morning. 901-683-0989.
1: What's he got to say?
0: Josh says Wanda. He's talking about Wanda Halbert and her just not going away. Her only natural enemy is a boss. Oh boy. No, we did not break the radio station. There's some satellite issues with our news partner Fox News Radio. That and all we did was come in and push the off button. We just turned the satellite off. We said the hell with you.
1: Yeah, we started early. You're welcome. You get extra Tim and Ditch this morning. But Michael talking about the new car wash gangs, the Take Five boys versus the Parrot Punishers. I don't know if this was retail car wash or this was, you know, small mom and pop business or this was mobile, but you know, the local news outlets are reporting that it was a beef between employees of rival car washes. And could be, you know, somebody that could be the detailing people too.
0: Well, there are a lot of those. You know, you'll see guys set up shop in a parking lot somewhere with their tank of water and, you know, their shop vac. And, you know, I guess maybe that was it. Somebody was on someone else's turf. Hey, man, this is my corner, man. This is where I wash the cars.
1: Could have been.
0: Do you take your car out to get other people to wash it or do you do it yourself?
1: I take it through the
0: machine.
1: Yeah, machine.
0: Oh,
1: just
0: okay.
1: Let it roll through there.
0: You like a clean car, don't you?
1: You know what? A dirty car is a dirty shame.
0: So today's a big day for primaries in California. We'll find out Spencer Pratt.
1: Yeah.
0: How he does.
1: Yeah, multiple states. Evan Brown will join us in about 20 minutes. Talk about some of the state primaries. But yeah, the big day for Spencer Pratt. Has he made up ground? You know, polls are more to shape narratives, not to reflect it. So, you know, maybe he has made up ground and he's going to eventually be the guy. And then Steve Hilton as governor of California, is he able to beat out Gavin Newsom? This would be a step in the right direction today.
0: Gavin Newsom just reeks of, he just oozes of slimy salesman. And he posted a comment. It said, Steve who? Like acting as if, you know, who is Steve Hilton? Like he's not even on his radar. I think it would be funny if, I just, as we've talked this week about California and, you know, the voting there and the Democrats that run that state and they're okay with how the state is and the state of the state of California, Gavin Newsom will probably have no problems if it is a Gavin Newsom, Steve Hilton election. I don't know. But the Republicans are making some noise in California and that's good news for the state. On the national level, Donald Trump apparently, you know, Trump derangement syndrome, as we know, is live. And now if it's not a phone call that he made wrong or, you know, whatever, now it's his health. They don't believe the health report that's come out that Donald Trump actually, according to the doctor, Trump is 79, but his body makeup and everything is that of a 65-year-old. In other words, he's perfectly healthy.
1: And Trump, he'll be 80 on the 14th on Flag Day.
0: That's correct. Trump, Truth Social, he truthed, just finished my 6-month physical. Everything checked out perfectly. Great doctors and staff heading back to the president. And the Democrats, they just don't buy it.
1: Of course, these are the same people that thought they had a good grip on Joe Biden's health. So I'm not going to take their guidance on this.
0: Yeah, that's a good point. Here we go. He's reading some of these posts of reporters. Fake news. He is declining. You can see it. This is from is it Jake Tapper? Yeah. His cognitive abilities are declining. Meanwhile, the doctors say President Trump is in excellent health, demonstrating strong cardiac, pulmonary, neurological, and overall physical function, said the Navy Captain Sean Barbarella, the physician for the president. His demanding daily physical, including multiple high-level meetings, public engagements, regular physical activity, continues to support his overall well-being. Cognitive and physical performance are excellent. Yeah, you got to realize he travels a lot too. Travel is actually, Tim travels. It'll take it out of you, man. I don't know what it is about travel. Because really, if you're traveling by car, you're sitting there. If you're traveling by plane, you're sitting there. But there's something about travel that can wear a person down.
1: It's the lack of getting up every now and then, I think, is number for personally. For others, you may be immune to it. But just not being able to get up every now and then. And sometimes that just taking that on that car drive, just getting out of the car, just to walk around for a couple minutes is a huge game changer.
0: No one is surprised to discover that CNN found a doctor, Jonathan Rayner, willing to diagnose Trump without ever seeing him. And he says that Trump has visible health concerns, including bruising on his hands, which the White House has explained through frequent handshakes and swollen ankles. Trump takes a lot of aspirin, apparently. But this guy Rayner said that Trump's apparent inability to stay awake during events is severe. The president has severe daytime somnolence. Is that what it's called? You ever heard of that, Tim?
1: I have not.
0: He falls asleep often. This is the doctor that CNN found. How does this doctor know? He's fallen asleep in the Oval Office on multiple occasions while people are talking to him. Also in the cabinet room. There is concern about him constantly falling asleep. I don't know who this doctor is and how he knows this stuff if he's not sitting in these rooms in these places with him. But it's so funny because Walter Reed Medical Center, also CNN claims, is withholding some of the test results that they released at his last physical. They have not released this time, which indicates that there is some sort of a underlying issue that they're not telling us. You know, it's always something with Trump. It can't just be, okay, the guy's good. He's physically fit. Because you compare him to, like you said, Joe Biden, and we know what a cognitive decline really looks like.
1: I don't know, Joe. They told us Joe was sharp as a tack, though. But Trump and his social media team were just, they knew what was going to come out of the doctor visit from the Democrats no matter what. So I think they were ready to go for that.
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7: How would you feel if your hometown became a battlefield? This was the stressful reality one woman would learn to conquer. Richmond, Virginia, 1860. Abolitionist and philanthropist Elizabeth Van Loo is faced with the choice of fleeing north as the threat of civil war draws near. Instead, she decides to stay behind in the capital of the Confederacy, where she not only offers aid to Union POWs, but also helps to organize a sophisticated spy network to help slaves and prisoners escape their unjust bondages, known as the Richmond Underground. Such was the effect of Van Loo's intelligence ring that it was said of her that she represented all that was left of the power of the U.S. government in the city of Richmond. However, she was not alone in her efforts, as it was discovered following the Civil War that she had an African-American spy planted inside of Jefferson Davis's Confederate White House, codenamed Mary Elizabeth Bowser, who played the facade of the dutiful slave while also listening in on vital conversations and stealing information from the president's office. Both Van Loo and Bowser would eventually pass away by 1900, but the efforts of these and other heroic women still live on today in the nation they helped to reunite.
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6: 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The traffic isn't always easy. But at least Ditch and Tim have faces for radio.
0: It's 627. Paul reminds us that Gavin Newsom has turned out, so he will not. But it who is...
1: That was I don't know why I said Gavin Newsom. Tom Steyer, Javier Becerra, Steve Hilton. California's interesting because it's the top two candidates out of over 60. The top two go to the general election, and it could be two Democrats, it could be two Republicans. It's wild how they do it. So it truly is a big day, and Evan Brown will have more coming up in about 8 minutes here on Memphis Morning News. It's interesting to see who's because there's a list of those that have declined to run at in each party. Kamala Harris, Adam Schiff. For the Democrats, for the Republicans, Rick Grenell, who was a special presidential envoy, Kevin McCarthy, former Speaker of the House, Mel Gibson.
0: And these people declined to run?
1: Yes.
0: Okay.
1: Yes.
0: They were nominated to run or something?
1: I think they were being urged to run, and they're like, nah, I'm good. And, of course, Steve Hilton, he is a Republican. political commentator. He was also a former advisor to Prime Minister David Cameron for 2 or 3 years. And he seems to be pushing a anti-fraud strike force for California to root out all of the waste and try to turn California around fiscally. And that seems to be a pretty strong message. He you know, there's a decent chance he gets in as one of the two candidates, but Tom Steyer and then Javier Becerra, the former Secretary of Health and Human Services, he was also Attorney General in California.
0: You know, with this, with all of this fraud and abuse of our system, now that they've really opened up the hood and started looking under the hood in states like California and Minnesota, some of these other blue states specifically, man, you just solve the fraud problem on a mass level. I mean, you're always going to have fraud with, you know, with a government system as large as ours. There's just always going to be, you have to bake that into the cake of a loss. But if you can get the bulk of it rectified, God, just think what that would do to the books, man.
1: It would flip things.
0: Yeah.
1: Significantly. Oh, 100%. Oh, here you go. From the Democrat Party too. Yeah, I'm sure there's a lot of these folks running around with this name. Barack Obama Shaw is a candidate for the Democrat Party.
0: Whatever.
1: A lot of folks, I guess, name their kids after Obama. But that's happening. Let me see who else. Former mayor of Los Angeles, Antonio Villaraigosa, is running as well. There's 61 candidates running. The top two advance.
0: it's so typical of politicians to, lifetime politicians. And we were just talking about Wanda Halbert locally. She wouldn't know what to do with her days if she wasn't making a living off your back, the taxpayers of Shelby County. Same thing out there in California. It's all the same names. People have failed, you know, like Javier Becerra, not Becerra, but who's the mayor of Los Angeles you just brought up? That guy, he ruined, I thought, anyway.
1: Villaraigosa.
0: Yeah. And yet, there he is, man. There's his name again on the ticket.
1: Hey, here's a name for you. Living for God and Country DeMott is declared and running under no party preferences. 6:30.
11: Fox News, I'm Angelosi. Primary day in 6 states. Eyes are on California, where President Trump endorsed conservative commentator Steve Hilton.
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0: We got to get that fixed, and I know that Bobby is working on it, so let's get the traffic report in.
13: Police activity still making it tough by the airport. Winchester Road shut down east and westbound. No estimate of clearing time, but we may be hanging out here for a while. Just had a crash clear to Whitehaven. All lanes back open. 55 southbound towards the Winchester Road overpass and a right lane block with some road work. Keensay Road heading eastbound to White Station Road. Live at the traffic center, I'm Andrew Seco.
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7: Do you think you could survive with part of your brain missing? This was a puzzling phenomenon one man was capable of living with. Vermont, 1848. 25-year-old foreman Phineas Gage was tamping down explosives with an iron rod when suddenly the powder detonated and shot the instrument through his skull, damaging the front left portion of his brain. Miraculously, not only did Gage survive the accident, but his intellectual functions remained intact and was able to leave his home after just a month of recuperation, as the damaged portion of his brain had adapted and regenerated after the injury. And although he was unable to return to his previous profession, Gage found employment as a stagecoach driver in Chile before returning to his mother's home in San Francisco, where he would ultimately pass away 12 years after his accident in 1860. Remarkably, the subsequent research into Gage's survival by contemporary and future scientists would lead to the creation of an entirely new field of medicine, earning Gage the title of the man who began neuroscience, as his story clearly showed that the brain was far more complex than previously believed. How might we, like Phineas Gage, inspire others by allowing our scars and pains to be transformed into instruments of healing and change?
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21: Quirk, and this is the TMZ Minute. President Trump is backing away from a proposed $1.7 billion anti-weaponization fund after federal judges blocked the program from distributing money. Critics had labeled the fund a potential payout vehicle for January 6 defendants, though the Department of Justice said it was intended for anyone who felt unfairly targeted by the government. The fund stemmed from Trump's settlement with the IRS over leaked tax returns and is now effectively on hold. Karen Bass intensified her attacks on mayoral challenger Spencer Pratt ahead of Election Day, arguing that reality TV fame does not qualify someone to run Los Angeles. Bass touted her own record in office while questioning Pratt's work experience and comparing his celebrity-driven campaign to Donald Trump's rise in politics. Despite polls showing a close race, Bass dismissed Pratt's recent momentum and said voters must decide whether governing experience matters more than fame. Alexa Demi says that she has no desire to reach Sydney Sweeney's level of fame, explaining that she is happy with her current career and private lifestyle. In an interview with The Hollywood Reporter, the Euphoria star pushed back on comparisons to her more high-profile castmates and said she wouldn't change how she lives. I'm Branson Quirk, and that was the TMZ Minute.
6: 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Ditch and Tim.
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22: Good morning.
1: A lot of folks heading to the polls today. Some pretty high stakes battles out there on a Tuesday here in June.
22: That is true. Most of the time you've been hearing just about a few of those races, namely California, maybe the Senate primary in Maine. Both of those primaries are next week. But there are ones today that have been that are going on that a lot of people probably didn't know about and might have some interest in. Namely, I think Iowa Both Republican Senator Joni Ernst and Republican Governor Kim Reynolds are not seeking reelection. That's an open seat, or two open seats that are statewide. So there's been a bit of a battle for that, including one Democratic candidate who is lefter than left, as they say. They like to use the term progressive. I think that's a weird term, but the idea of someone who would be very far left to win the backing of people like, say, Elizabeth Warren and whatnot. For instance, his name is State Representative Josh Turek, and he had flipped a GOP-held Iowa House seat in the state legislature just in 2022. So I think they have a lot of hope for him that he will be able to maybe flip the Senate, the U.S. Senate seat in Iowa. I think that's a long shot for him, but that doesn't mean the Democrats in Iowa aren't trying. Because as you're probably well aware, the Democrats want to take control of both the House and the Senate very quickly if they can, because they very likely will proceed with impeachment against the president.
1: Yeah, no doubt about that. And then on the flip side, I know there are some Republicans that are looking. You mentioned, of course, in California, that still lies ahead. And I believe when Ditch and I were talking about this, it's the top two in that governor's race win that on that election out of, I think, over 60 candidates. And party doesn't even, I don't even think it's party relevant.
0: They call it a jungle primary.
22: Yeah, we're seeing more and more states do that, the so-called ranked choice type of election where someone needs to win 50% in order to win outright. Otherwise, it forces the runoff. There are people who have once supported that and now say it was a bad idea. And there are other people who want to continue to do that. The jungle primaries can benefit a party if they can assure that their own candidates are in the top two. Usually it's the top two winners. And that knocks out the other party and they can proceed from there. But it's kind of a newer thing that more states or more cities or whatnot are adopting, and not everyone really likes that.
1: Yeah, I could see where that would be something that would be very much not something for – it's not everybody's cup of tea, no question about that. Now, you mentioned Iowa. Any other locations we need to keep an eye out for today? And, of course, Maine coming up too.
22: What up, Maine? Yeah, that's Maine is next week. Kind of like the reverse example from Iowa is in New Mexico. The incumbent Democratic U.S. Senator Ben Ray Lujan is facing a primary challenge. And, of course, there's also the Republicans. The Democratic governor in New Mexico, Michelle Lujan Grisham, is term limited. So both sides are fighting again for that statewide seat. And statewide elections are very important to watch because they indicate how a state overall is going to vote. And what do we do every 4 years? We have 51 elections for president, right? So, presidents have to win states to win the Electoral College votes. So we get very curious as to how a state will vote overall. And we can see that in the midterms by looking at Senate races and gubernatorial races.
1: Yeah. And the
0: Evan, I
1: was going to throw this in there real quick before the text line blows up. D.C. gets an electoral vote, correct? So that's why you say 51.
22: Yes.
1: Yeah. So
0: what's the governor's race looking like in Florida? Is it
1: Byron Donalds?
0: Is Byron going to be the guy?
22: Well, he seems to be in the forefront of the Republican field for the governor's race here in Florida. Our primary is much later in the summer, and things could always change. But he seems to be the far runner. He has the president's, I think, endorsement already, or at least encouragement. And I suspect that he will he'll probably do well in the primary. I don't see things really changing between now and then.
0: Mm-hmm.
22: But there are other Republicans running, including Lieutenant Governor Jay Collins.
1: Oh, wow. Hey, let's talk about really the big story that's impacting you. Are you opening up your driveway to charge for parking for the World Cup, since Miami is a huge host site?
22: No, I am not. I live probably not all that far from the stadium, but not walking distance. So it would be kind of silly to park at my house.
1: Okay, because I know Hard Rock Stadium is hosting the third place match when all is said and done. So I know that they've got a couple of matches, and then they've got I guess they'd call that the bronze final or whatever. So I know that it's got to be buzzing down there.
22: I've been invited to one of those quarterfinal games at the Hard Rock. So
1: are you going? Please tell me you're going.
22: Not to make you jealous or anything.
1: Well, are you going?
22: I might.
1: Well, no, I'd be happy. In my heart, I would be happy for you. There's plenty of pie for everybody the way I look at things. I would be thrilled for you.
0: Tim's a soccer pusher. You know that, man. He'll push soccer on anybody who will listen.
22: Yeah, it's soccer. I mean, soccer is kind of like field hockey in that we kind of don't take it very seriously in this country. We think of it as a kid's sport or something, but... It's in Miami, in South Florida, where we have so many Latin American neighbors, people who have come from, South America, the Caribbean, Central America, and yes, even Europe. It's huge. I would even argue it's neck and neck with American football.
0: Oh, yeah. No question.
1: Oh, yeah. Yeah, no question. And of course, I'll ask you, Inter Miami, your local team, who sponsors their jersey?
22: I have no idea.
1: Royal Caribbean.
0: Oh, boy. All right, Evan. Hey, we'll catch you next time. Thanks. 6:45 now, Memphis Morning News.
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3: Police activity leaving things tough. Winchester Road shut down east and westbound. Getting you by the airport. No estimated clearing time. Maybe hanging out here for a long while. Got a roadwork spot in the right lane. Kingston Road heading eastbound at Y Station Road. Everything else just a little bit of scattered volume. Line to the traffic center. I'm at Ursico.
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1: Hey, Father's Day is a little bit less than 3 weeks away. It's coming up soon. And of course, many of you go all out for Mother's Day and make sure you honor her, but don't forget about Dad as well. And of course, there's graduations coming up. You got America 250. There's birthdays, anniversaries. And then, of course, there's that one holiday that's every day, but it never shows up in your calendar. And that's the holiday of Just Because. Nobody does that like Victoria. Special Things Antique and Estate Jewelry. Why is Just Because important? Because people don't see it coming. Isn't it great to get a gift out of nowhere or some appreciation or some love when maybe you weren't expecting it? Or maybe you know what? You could use some encouragement today. And getting a gift from somebody, if you think getting a gift like that feels great, talk about giving the gift. That's an amazing feeling as well. And Victoria keeps her showcases filled with beautiful, unique, one-of-a-kind pieces of jewelry. It's Special Things. Jewelry that's going to be hard to find at other places. She works hard to make sure your experience in there is going to be one where you come in and you want to keep coming back, because it's just a different place. And I mean that in a really good way, because not only is the selection amazing of the rings, the bracelets, the necklaces, the lavaliers, the earrings, but also the service that you're going to get. Maybe you're not so sure what you want to get for somebody, but you know you want to get something. She's going to help you find just the right gift. 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She'll even box it and wrap it for you. So when you go in there, don't have the anxiety of not knowing a lot about jewelry. 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And if you're just looking for something for America 250, or maybe there's an occasion coming up and some jewelry, but you don't want to spend a lot, she has a shelf there for jewelry priced $1 and up.
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25: How would you feel if you weren't recognized for an historic contribution? The greatest stories are often left unrecorded behind the scenes. Hollywood, 1939. Actress and dancer Karen Marsh was hired by MGM as Judy Garland's stand-in for their latest film, The Wizard of Oz, as the two were strikingly similar in build and height. To avoid Garland the tedium of being on set while cameras were being adjusted, Marsh would continually pace through the land of Oz until each scene was properly framed for the former to step in. And although hers were the feet that famously tapped the legendary ruby slippers together, as a stand-in, Marsh's role in the eventual masterpiece would go uncredited. Nevertheless, Marsh would continue acting and dancing until her career was cut tragically short by a plane crash in 1949, which she miraculously survived, but was told she would never dance again due to an injury to her left foot. However, she would prove her physicians wrong, and at over a century old, continues to donate her talents as a dance therapy instructor. Karen Marsh is one of the last surviving members of the Wizard of Oz, and has since gained the recognition she deserves as an ambassador at fan events and reunions, as she relentlessly perseveres down her own lengthy yellow brick road.
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24: 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Ditch and Tim.
0: Here's some information you can take to the streets. Tim's got a clue for his pop quiz, which he will ask you a question at 7:20 if you don't know how it works. And about this time each morning, it gives you a clue. It gives you one of the wrong answers. There's plenty of wrong answers, and here's one of them.
1: Greece is not the word. Greece is not the word that you heard. Do not say Greece at 7:20.
0: Tell them what happens if they do say Greece.
1: You'll be wrong. Possibly mocked.
0: Yeah,
1: at least politely.
0: Yeah, we're pretty decent. We may make fun of you behind your back.
24: Ditch and Tim with a good, the bad, and the ugly. First, the good.
1: You know, sometimes a fresh coat of paint and a different look can be a good thing. Governor Bill Lee has now unveiled, alongside with the Tennessee Department of Transportation, some new Welcome to Tennessee signage. That will be going up very soon. The initiative supports Governor Lee's commitment to promote and showcase the scenic beauty along Tennessee's major corridors. The new signage, Ditch, in fact, here's a look. I know we can't show it on FM radio, but it shows a lot of the hills, the rivers, the Hernando de Soto Bridge.
0: Kind of a throwback looking
1: sign. It's
0: very
1: much like a postcard-ish look. For welcome signs across Tennessee, I think it'll be nice. The big blue signs that are out there right now, they're fine and they do the job. But you know, this has
0: very
1: a little,
0: there's nothing
1: little,
0: to them.
1: Yeah, there's a little bit of flair to this. It's kind of nice.
0: Oh, okay. I wonder how much those things cost.
24: Now the bad.
0: Well, bad news. If you want to go see the finals in the NBA, you're going to have to sell your house to afford a ticket. I kind of jokingly say that, but not really. New York's long wait for NBA finals is got some some pretty pricey ticket prices for Madison Square Garden. $2,000 for the cheapest seats. And some of the resale sites, these tickets are going for $85,000. Courtside, over $200,000 for tickets. What is Mayor Zoran Mamdani going to do about that?
1: It's a good question. You say 200 grand. That's like 3 months' rent.
0: Courtside. Now, just for reference, the New York Knicks have not been to the finals since 1999. Party like it's 1999.
1: Yeah, I guess you get to sit near Spike Lee.
0: Yeah, I guess he can afford it. The mayor's office says they are going to give away some tickets.
1: Of course they are.
0: Through the Garden of Dreams Foundation. They have 250 free tickets for youth.
1: For the Utes?
0: For the Utes, for each final, each finals home game.
1: Good for
0: and,
1: them.
0: If they keep winning, I could only imagine that those ticket prices would go up.
1: Yeah, game one is tomorrow night. San Antonio gets game one and two.
0: So that's correct.
1: They got home. They have home court advantage.
0: Yeah.
24: Finally, here's the ugly.
0: You got some fugly?
1: Yeah, I do. And there was a lot of noise in one Olive Branch house. A lot of rattling around, and the homeowner just couldn't quite figure out what it was. Thought maybe there was maybe a squirrel up there or something. Come to find out, there were 28 raccoons living inside the house in the attic and some of the hard to reach spaces above the living space in this Olive Branch home. A wildlife removal service got pictures of some mama raccoons and their babies who apparently got really cozy in the insulation.
0: Setting up shop.
1: Yeah. And there was a lot of damage inside and outside the house. 5 holes along the roof line. And there were traps around the house. In over 3 months, 10 babies, 8 adults, and 5 teenage raccoons were removed.
0: Was this all one family? Like, it's like the kids don't ever leave the house, man.
1: Yeah. I thought, well, if you can stay on the health care till 26, I guess. Yeah, thanks, Obama.
0: Now, I know, Tim hosts a little show called Buy, Sell, or Stay. And actually, some of the great stuff you can learn about that show, it's not just about buying or selling. It's also about, just occasionally walk around your house to see what it looks like. You would notice the holes, wouldn't you, if you did a walk around your crib?
1: Yeah, our pal Shane James from James Pest Management has, he preaches this every time he comes on. Look for any of the entry points of the house. It's not necessarily always your doors and windows, but just any little gaps can let any, all different kinds of animals in. Of course, the bigger the gap, like if there's a hole in the soffit or somewhere, even more trouble can come. But to your point, yes, absolutely. Get your house and make sure that it is properly sealed up, because when the weather changes, animals love to come into your house.
0: Take a walk around your house once in a while. What's up, Sean?
9: I was wondering, what if Trump bought, like, courtside tickets to the game? I'm sure some Democratic people would just love him then, wouldn't they?
0: Oh,
9: if he bought them to give away.
0: Yeah, they're going nuts. And word is that he may actually try to attend one of those games. For more than anything, I think it would be funny just to exactly what you're talking about, just to rub it in their face. There, how about Trump sitting courtside?
1: Would he go to New York and sit near Spike Lee? Would he sit in a box, or would he go to San Antonio and hang out with Ken Paxton,
0: who's running
1: for Senate? That's an interesting play.
0: That is. Thanks for the call, Sean. That's a good point. But they're talking about him showing up at one of the New York games.
1: Ah, okay.
0: All right. First hour is in the books.
1: Yep, Jonathan Savage on the way next hour. We briefly mentioned the World Cup in jest, but there are some fears in the U.S. about Ebola and World Cup travel. How well are people getting vetted that are coming into the country to watch this month-long event? Also, what's bugging you at 8:05, thanks to James Pest Management? It's all coming up on Memphis Morning News.
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15: More and more people are using magnesium supplements to help them sleep. But are they safe? And do they really work? Well, first, let's talk about actual magnesium. That's an essential mineral that is needed for more than 300 different processes in the body, according to one dietitian. And most people get enough of it simply from the foods they eat. Now, if you're not getting enough, there are a few different types of supplements you can try. But as always, you should talk to your doctor before starting any new medication or supplement, whether it's prescription or over the counter. Now, when it comes to the science, we looked into this, and I gotta say, there's not a lot of strong evidence that magnesium supplements will actually help you sleep. They might help you manage pain, they might help you lower your stress levels, or work to get your muscles to relax. And maybe it's those things then that help you get some better sleep. I'm Dr. Sanjay Gupta, helping you live a better life.
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25: What risks would you be willing to take to tell a compelling story? Little did one woman know that her answer to this question would forever transform the shape of journalism. New York, 1887. 23-year-old journalist Nellie Bly is tasked with a harrowing assignment to investigate the living conditions of a mental institute on an island in the East River. To do so, Bly heroically posed as a patient in order to experience and report on such matters firsthand, which would lead to the publication of an exposé that prompted governments to push for greater reforms and funding for mental health care. However, Bly would continue to challenge her boundaries as a journalist, as just 2 years later, she would embark on an ambitious solo trip around the world in order to beat the fictional record in Jules Verne's novel Around the World in 80 Days, which she would inevitably complete in just 72 days, further cementing her status as a female pioneer in the male-dominated field. Nellie Bly would go on to become the first female combat journalist during World War I, before tragically passing away from pneumonia at the age of 57 in 1922. And yet, she is forever remembered as a foundress of investigative journalism, whose impact continues to inspire the countless women who follow in her footsteps.
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1: Not too hot either. Jonathan Savage coming up at 7:35. Memphis Morning News time. It is 7 o'clock. Good Tuesday morning.
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16: There could be a deal with Iran this week. I'm Dave Anthony, Fox News. That's what President Trump is saying as Iran keeps demanding an agreement has to include Israel's prime minister stopping the attacks on Hezbollah in Lebanon.
18: The president said on Truth Social, I had a conversation with Bibi Netanyahu today asking him not to go into a major raid of Beirut, Lebanon. He turned his troops around. Thank you, Bibi. I also had a conversation with representatives of the leaders of Hezbollah, and they agreed to stop shooting at Israel and its soldiers. Likewise, Israel agreed to stop shooting at them. Axios reports the call between between Trump and Netanyahu was tense, saying in a piece posted yesterday, quote, summarizing Trump's remarks to Netanyahu, the U.S. official said, you're effing crazy. You'd be in prison if it weren't for me. I'm saving your A.
16: Fox's Trey Yingst also reports from Tel Aviv. Hezbollah did fire rockets into Israel overnight and some Israeli strikes still in southern Lebanon. Russia bombarded Ukraine again overnight. Hundreds of drones and missiles. At least 16 civilians have been killed, including children. More than 100 others injured.
6: The main targets included Ukraine's capital, Kyiv, and cities including Dnipro, Kharkiv, and Zaporizhia. 140,000 people left without power. Ukraine expected this. President Volodymyr Zelensky had warned of a renewed Russian assault and urged people to be cautious during air raid alerts.
16: Fox's Jonathan Savage. It is primary day in six states, with contests in California getting the most attention for governor and Los Angeles mayor. Former reality TV star Spencer Pratt is among those trying to oust incumbent Mayor Karen Bass.
7: A reality TV villain? Really? How did that work for us on a national level?
16: But Pratt says,
17: I just want people to feel safe. I want families to be able to thrive in the city.
16: The top two in the contest advanced to a runoff. There are also primaries in New Jersey, New Mexico, Montana, South Dakota, and Iowa, where there was a murder-suicide. Six people from the same family shot dead in Muscatine by a relative who killed himself as police closed in. 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
24: The Mitch Wright Plumbing, Heating, and Air News Desk. Here's what you need to know.
3: In the crash still active, Austin Peay Highway heading westbound just outside Raleigh. We have another crash, Shelby Drive heading eastbound at Chulahoma Road. That police activity's gone. Winchester Road getting by the airport. No more need for an alternate getting you through the area. Everything else working well. Live at the traffic center, I'm Andrew Seco.
20: Here's your forecast from News Channel 3. Skies clearing this morning and under mostly sunny skies. A delightful day ahead. Low and mid-80s with northeasterly winds keeping the humidity down. Clear skies, low 60s tonight. I'm News Channel 3 weather expert Todd Demers.
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1: Who says Mondays are always bad? Memphis Tigers announced three signings yesterday for men's basketball for 2026. Fred Smith Jr. has put pen to paper. Marcellus Jackson Jr. and Parker Pounds all joining the Tigers for 2026 workouts already underway this week. NHL Stanley Cup Finals. Tonight, Game 1, Carolina hosts Vegas. Tomorrow night, it's the NBA Finals, Game 1, as the Spurs will host the New York Knicks. Russell Wilson had a choice to make. Do I play for the New York Jets, or do I go to an air-conditioned broadcaster's booth? He chose the booth. He'll work for CBS in the 2026 NFL season. And the Redbirds, they're back in town tonight. They'll take on Louisville at 7:05.
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0: Welcome to it. It's Tuesday, June 2nd. Thanks for listening, tuning in, and spending your morning with us. If you're in your car, if you're still at home, at the office, wherever you are listening, we appreciate it. NewsTalk98.9.com. Or on the app. Thank you for spending some time with us here on Memphis Morning News. We do appreciate it. Tuesday, June 2nd. As I said, the weather looks like we're going to have a nice day. Todd Demers calls it delightful.
1: A delightful day.
0: And it looks like more chances of rain coming up this weekend, but enjoy it today. Not quite as steamy as yesterday. A few things to talk about from a local perspective. Wanda Halbert is, you know that Wanda's not going to go away quietly.
1: Right.
0: Even though she lost in the primary to Joe Towns Jr. on May 5th. No. 126 votes. It must be wrong. People want Wanda.
1: Yeah, she lost by those 121 votes. And, of course, you know, today's election day in California, in Maine, in Iowa. But it's always election season for Wanda.
0: Yeah. You know, because Wanda realized after the primary happened on May 5th, you know, it started to sink in. It's taken some time because now we're 30 days removed almost from that primary. And everyone who voted, you know, those who even didn't vote say, whew, finally we're out of the, you know, she's no longer part of public service in Shelby County. Don't have to deal with the name Wanda Halbert anymore. Wrong, because Wanda spent some time thinking about it and realizing, wait a minute, I actually might have to go find a real job. Oh, no, no, no, no, no, I can't do that. I got to,

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1: you call.
0: We're there.
2: You got a different, but your source may be.
3: Bill Dries says 126, but okay. Either way, it was over 120 votes that she lost by in the primary, and it was certified. She actually is representing herself in court. She filed a motion with the courts to demand a recount. She is her own attorney, essentially. And in circuit court, she said she wants the recount. It just can't be true. You mean, what's so funny about Wanda is she is... talk about somebody who can't read the room right. Either she completely insulates herself from all of the, she might just consider it noise, all of the people that complain about her over the years and her, and actually not just her, I'm not talking personally, I'm talking about her job performance. And that's, and it's not just you, somebody who's bought a car or had to deal with the clerk's office in another way. We're talking about professionally how screwed up things have been from the state's perspective when they've gone in to evaluate the clerk's office in Shelby County and the things that Mumpower found and through audits and other processes, that what a mess it is or has been. And all of these issues and the county commission trying to, at least a few of them, oust her. She has this ability to just defy all of that, either by not listening to it or just completely insulating herself from reality and thinking that no way do Shelby County residents not want me back in office. There's just no way. They do want me back in office. I demand a recount. It's almost illogical. I don't know how to put it. She is, for lack of anything else, man, her tenacity, boy, you got to give it to her. But she realized, Tim, that, oh, no, I actually, you know, people say, well, when I'm, you know, if you've worked in a field for years and for all of your life, you're like, man, I don't know what I would do if you know, when... if this career came to an end. Wanda's living off the taxpayer's dime career is about to come to an end. And she's thinking, man, I don't know what I'm going to do. I can't go out and find a private sector job. What would Wanda Halbert do? Could you imagine Wanda Halbert going to apply for a job in the private sector? What do you think she'd be qualified for? I mean, I don't know what her personal educational background is. And I'm seriously asking that. Why is it she is so defiant to just go find another job in the private sector?
2: I don't know her well enough to know. I don't.
3: Well, I'm just curious. What job should she apply for in the private sector? Based on her experience as a county clerk, and if Wanda came into your business and said, hey, I want to apply for the accounting job that I saw, you know, on Indeed.com or whatever, and you're like, are you Wanda Halbert? Yes, I am. Oh, okay, yeah, here's the application. Just go ahead and fill that out, and we'll get back to you.
2: I would see her as a political consultant.
3: Yeah, she's got to...
2: She knows how to win.
3: That's what I'm going to say. She has no place, even I think, in the private sector, because at least in Shelby County, if she was to move somewhere else where people don't know the name Wanda Halbert, now surrounding counties, they all know her, because I've purchased a car in other counties and they're like, yeah, do you want to get the tags here, because we've heard about your office in Shelby County, we've heard about Wanda.
2: This county clerk's job has put a dent on her reputation. There's no question about that. By the way, 126 is the official number. I'd seen sources of 121. I'd seen 126. I just went to the election commission. The early voting or the unofficial tabulation was she lost by 126. So let's go with that.

0: By the way, let's also go with the fact that the winner of that primary won with 27.5% of the vote. Okay, so it's not as if there was an outcry for any of these.
1: Yeah.
0: It was split.
1: She, just some of the commentary on our Rick Spada coding text line, delusional, she's in denial. An Atlanta number says it's absolutely insane that she even came within 126 votes. And that's, you know, maybe to my point, maybe I'm wrong.
0: Well, here's the thing, too, is there were, she got 27%-ish, 27.3, 27.4, whatever, versus Joe Towns that had just a little bit more. But then you had third and fourth place that had 18.5% and then 16%. So there were actually four candidates that got at least a sixth of the vote that this was spread out amongst.
1: So if you want to call it denial, defiance, she's just insulated herself from reality. I think it is fear of OMG. I actually might have to go find a real job. No. Life's been too easy living off the taxpayers. Hey, 901-683-0989. What were you going to say?
0: I was going to say, I think that she might make an above average political consultant because she does know how. She didn't win this time, but she does know how to win and rally people to her cause. And she... Well, you laugh.
1: No,
0: but
1: you're
0: right.
1: No, I'm laughing about the whole thing because it's just nuts.
0: I think she could fail forward with that and make good money.
1: A fail forward consultancy. Wanda's fail forward consultancy. I like that. Hey, Gerald, what do you think?
2: She worked at FedEx before she got her government job. I don't know what the hell she did, but that's what it was.
1: I wonder what.
2: That's all I know.
0: That's kind of ironic that it was a company that is very time sensitive.
1: Yeah.
2: Okay.
1: All right. Thanks, Gerald.
0: Thanks,
1: appreciate
0: Gerald.
1: That. Updating us there. So she's got some experience in the private sector before she realized how good life can be living off the taxpayers.
0: Yeah, I don't know. Yeah, I don't know too much about the private sector work there, but and the fact that people are talking about her, I'm telling you, I wouldn't worry about her in the private sector. There are people that would pay her good money, to help with a campaign. I'm not going to sit here and just totally poo-poo Wanda Halper, because she does have that skill set.
1: She, you know, and she may have, and I think maybe this is her personality, that the more people talk about her, even though most of it's negative, the more she feeds off that.
0: Let's still talk.
1: She garners energy from that and pushes on. And I don't know if you can teach somebody that, Tim. I think that's just, you either have that ability or you don't. You know, and... they say in politics and in other public positions, you got to have really thick skin. Wanda Halper does, that's for sure.
0: See, I think
1: she can take it.
0: See, I think you're coming around to my line of thinking. She could be in the political realm. She would do well. As a consultant.
1: I think that's probably what she ought to do. Is I was reading some of the comments yesterday about it when I saw the story, and generally, the commentary is, you know, just go away. But see, the more we say that, and the more we say, and we talk about, you know, the issues of the clerk's office and how she ran it and all of the other problems, she's feeding off of it. Right now, if she were to be listening, she'd be laughing and just feeding off of it and figuring out how she's going to use us talking about it, you talking about it, the media talking about her to her advantage. And that's a skill set that I don't know that you can teach. You just you have that ability or you don't.
0: Yeah, I hear you loud and clear on that, and I think there's a lot of people that find a lot of frustration that she just won't let this go. But you know, we'll see how this turns out. I mean, She's entitled to complain, so we'll see.
1: She, on her LinkedIn, now this is from Paul, he sent us a screenshot of her LinkedIn, Shelby County Government Risk Management, 7 years, 11 months, elected to Shelby County Court Clerk, Analytical skills, business analysis. These are her skills that she has.
0: Okay.
1: And it's all data analysis and stuff like that. And maybe that, you know, that skill set, I think, would play right into a consultancy, would it not? Because you analyze data.
0: I'm just telling you. I think that would be in her wheelhouse. I certainly, I would not discount that one iota.
1: One iota or two?
0: No, just one.
1: Just one.
0: She needs to change the education because if she went to University of Memphis, not the University of Memphis.
1: Oh,
0: needs
1: so
0: to fix that. But that, oh, I that, see that. That might have been just type. You know, that's something I might do: typing in a hurry, see the word Memphis, and click on that. She needs to clean that up a little bit if she's. But.
1: So she was in Shelby County government in risk management. She says okay. On her LinkedIn.
0: Yeah, you risk not getting your tags.
1: Hey, man. We're right now we're reading a resume for a prospective employer. Any of those prospective private employers out there who want a good data analysis, somebody who can just fight through all of the noise. See, if you're a political consultant, like Tim is suggesting that maybe she's qualified for, you know how to, when your campaign runs into trouble, you'll be able to tell your client, whoever it is that's running for office, how to get through the noise, right?
0: Yes. Yeah, I think that's, yeah. And I don't know what she would say if somebody, you know, was criticizing her. I don't know if now instead of I'm a government official, I'm an election consultant. I don't have a boss. All right. You know, maybe that's her thing. If she, you know, remember when she lashed out and said she doesn't have to ask anybody for time off?
1: Oh, Tim, you're trying to get me to play it, aren't you?
0: I'm goading you.
1: Yes.
0: You're officially being goaded.
1: To play the...
3: 9 miles inside Lebanon.
1: Oh, that's not it. That's the Fox News update right there, brother.
0: Yeah.
1: Here it is. Any day now. Any day now.
4: I'm a government official. I am not an employee with a job who has to go to a boss and ask for approval.
1: She didn't have to go to ask for approval when she was at FedEx, I guess, because she was up the manager... chain. She was higher up. She was a manager in the hub.
0: That's not an easy job either.
1: Yeah.
0: I've known some other managers out the hub.
1: Judd says Wanda doesn't know how to read a P&L. Explain to him what a P&L is, Tim.
0: Is that profit and loss?
1: Yeah.
0: Thank you. Aren't you glad that I knew that? Because that was going to leave me hanging significantly if I didn't know that one.
1: That was Ditch's pop quiz right there. Tim's pop quiz is next.
0: Flipping the script for Alabama tickets. Not the football team, but they're playing live at the Garden.
1: Oh,
0: not
1: no.
0: The football team, the band.
1: No. Today is, it's live at the Garden, but it's not Alabama. It's the next show after that. Is it Little Big Town?
0: I think it's Little Big Town.
1: Yeah. Anyway, that's coming up next. Pop quiz. Let's go.
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6: Watching the brake lights build with this crash. Austin Peay Highway heading westbound through Raleigh. A crash still active. Shelby Drive heading eastbound at Chullahoma Road. Looks like the police activity is cleared from Winchester Road. All lanes back open east and westbound. It's always good news. Everything else working well. Live at the traffic center, I'm Andrew Seco.
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0: All right, we are playing for concert tickets. It's really more than a concert. It is an experience out at... Live at the Garden. Another terrific lineup. Little Big Town. That's going to be July 16th. So you got plenty of time to figure out who's going to go with you to the show. Here's your question. Which major European nation held its first nationwide referendum in 1946, deciding to abolish its monarchy? It got rid of the monarchy and gave it back to the people. Which major European country did this? Was it Spain? Was it Italy? Was it Greece? Or was it Belgium? 901-683-0989. The winner gets Little Big Town tickets for Live at the Garden. Which major nation in Europe held its first nationwide referendum in 1946, deciding to abolish its monarchy? Power to the people!
1: Hey, Julia. Is this Julia?
9: Well, it's Julia's mom, Donna.
0: Oh, hey, Donna.
9: Hey.
0: All right.
9: What were our country choices again?
0: Spain, Italy, Greece, Belgium.
9: I'm going to go Italy.
0: Italy. You know, that's right after World War II. You know, a lot of countries have a monarchy, but Italy doesn't anymore because on this date in 1946, they've said nay, nay to the monarchy and established a republic. The House of Savoy was exiled and the vote marked the beginning of modern Italian democracy after World War II. You're going to Little Big Town.
9: Oh, great.
0: Way to go. Nice job there. Yeah, that was a very tumultuous time there at the end of World War II. Of course, Italy was aligned with the Axis powers, the Allies, of course, winning World War II, and some changes by the people. They voted out and then kicked out the monarchy in one fell swoop. So you are going to Little Big Town. That's going to be in July, specifically July 16th, live at the Garden. It's an amazing place. If you've never been to see a show there, it's really more an event than anything else.
9: I have never been there. I've always wanted to go.
0: Oh, girlfriend, you're going to have such a good time out there. You're not going to know what to do. You can take lawn chairs out there, and you enjoy the food trucks and some great music. And it's just an absolutely amazing venue, and we're very excited that you've never been before. We can't wait for you to go.
1: Awesome. All right.
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0: Listen, we love that, and we get that most people will never pick up the phone and call us, but those that do, you're always welcome, and we enjoy getting to meet, by the phone and getting to know what your values are and what you're thinking, and you have your say here on Memphis Morning News. So good for Donna, and maybe tomorrow we'll have another Donna, or maybe a Don that has never called in before and win, but excited to have the Live at the Garden tickets.
1: Chris from Atoka is on our Rick's Powder Coating text line. He's got something that's bugging him, and we'll share that with you because I think this is something that bugs a lot of people. But what is the solution to this? We kind of know what it is. We think we do, but maybe we don't know what the solution is. And I'm just going to leave it at that, and we'll share Chris from Atoka's What's Bugging You after our top of the hour news here on News Talk 98.9, because it's something that everybody listening right now can relate to.
0: Yeah, 100%. Coming up in about 5 minutes, Jonathan Savage joins us. World Cup travel and Ebola. Not exactly the combination you're looking for when you're hosting the biggest sporting event on the world stage. He'll join us from London coming up in a few moments. Fox News Radio Update 731.
17: Fox News, I'm CJ Papa. President Trump insists talks continue with Iran, though that country says they're suspended. Meanwhile,
18: the president said on Truth Social, I had a conversation with Bibi Netanyahu today asking him not to go into a major raid of Beirut, Lebanon. He turned his troops around. Thank you, Bibi. I also had a conversation with representatives of the leaders of Hezbollah, and they agreed to stop shooting at Israel and its soldiers. Likewise, Israel agreed to stop shooting at them.
17: Fox's Trey Yang's primary day, Montana, New Mexico, South Dakota, California, New Jersey, and Iowa.
19: State Representative Josh Turek and State Senator Zach Walls are competing in the Democratic primary for the U.S. Senate seat being vacated by incumbent Republican Joni Ernst.
17: That's Fox's Alex Hogan. The winner takes on presumptive Republican nominee Congresswoman Ashley Hinson. 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
6: In a crash still active, Austin Peay Highway heading westbound just outside Raleigh. We're seeing brake lights either direction out of Oak Haven. We have a crash Shelby Drive east and westbound at Chulahoma Road. Seeing a little bit of volume, Midtown 240 hitting southbound from 40 westbound. Everything else working well. Live at the traffic center, I'm Amit Rusico.
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24: What risks would you be willing to take to tell a compelling story? Little did one woman know that her answer to this question would forever transform the shape of journalism. New York, 1887. 23-year-old journalist Nellie Bly is tasked with a harrowing assignment to investigate the living conditions of a mental institute on an island in the East River. To do so, Bly heroically posed as a patient in order to experience and report on such matters firsthand, which would lead to the publication of an exposé that prompted governments to push for greater reforms in funding for mental health care. However, Bly would continue to challenge her boundaries as a journalist, as just 2 years later, she would embark on an ambitious solo trip around the world in order to beat the fictional record in Jules Verne's novel Around the World in 80 Days, which she would inevitably complete in just 72 days, further cementing her status as a female pioneer in the male-dominated field. Nellie Bly would go on to become the first female combat journalist during World War I, before tragically passing away from pneumonia at the age of 57 in 1922. And yet, she is forever remembered as a foundress of investigative journalism, whose impact continues to inspire the countless women who follow in her footsteps.
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1: All right. We got at 7:36 now. I saw earlier where five of the people who were sent to Omaha, Nebraska to quarantine with hantavirus exposure. Remember that cruise ship that everyone forgot about? Remember the hysteria? And then all of a sudden, okay, next.
0: Yeah, it's like mad cow disease. It was here for a minute and then it went away.
1: Well, those four or five of the people that were sent to Omaha, Nebraska have been released from quarantine. You know, I thought Excellent. They were supposed to be there for 41 days. Proper quarantine from if you've been exposed to hantavirus is 41 days. It has not been 41 days. But the news cycle is such that, well, everyone forgot about it. You can go ahead and go.
0: I wonder if they included the time on the ship, too. And plus, hey, it's been a few weeks. I mean, it's been significant.
1: Has it?
0: Yeah, I think so. Yeah.
1: There's another disease floating around scaring everyone.
0: You know, hantavirus and now Ebola back into the lexicon. And Jonathan Savage joins us from London this morning. Good morning, Jonathan.
1: Hello, Savage.
3: Good morning there. Good morning, both of you.
0: Yeah, we have this little kickabout tournament next this month in a couple of weeks, the World Cup. And
1: maybe you've heard of it.
0: In fact,
3: it rings a bell.
0: Yeah, they're going to have this for a few weeks, and they're going to have this trophy they'll raise at the end of it. But folks are apparently coming from all over the world. It's quite popular. But the question is about, you know, Ebola. Of course, Ebola, there was a problem with an outbreak. There were some U.S. missionaries, I think, that had contracted it as well. This doesn't seem like it's a good recipe for international travel. What are you hearing regarding travel and Ebola and any precautions?
3: Yeah, the Ebola outbreak is centered in the Democratic Republic of Congo. There are 1,000 suspected infections at least, and maybe up to 250 suspected deaths so far as a result of this. The Democratic Republic of Congo is one of the countries which has qualified for the World Cup. First time in 50 years that country has reached the finals of the world's greatest sporting event. Now, that obviously causes some concern. It's a country of 100 million people. There are, even though it's not a rich country, there would be a significant number of Congolese who would be traveling to the United States to support their team. They are so excited about this, but many of them will be shut out. The U.S. government has implemented severe travel restrictions on anyone who's been in the DRC in the past 21 days. So if you are, unless you're an American citizen, you are exempt from entering the U.S. You're barred from entering the U.S. if you've been in the DRC within the last 21 days. U.S. citizens can come in, but they face enhanced checks and screening.
0: Now, the maybe this is a stupid question. Have the players and the whole setup for Congo's soccer team, have they been training elsewhere during all of this, or have they been in their home country?
3: Not a stupid question at all. The question would obviously come up. Surely these players would not be allowed to enter the country. But yeah, in fact, there are two aspects to this. One, every single one of them plays for a club which is not a team which is not in the Democratic Republic of Congo. They're based all around Europe and indeed in other parts of the world as well. So most of them will not have been there, and they are not visiting there before they come to the United States. They have been holding a training camp elsewhere, so that this will not apply to them. They are all clear to take part and come to the U.S.
0: That's good, because especially after 50 years and then the honor to represent your country, and then something like this happens, that would be absolutely devastating for that country. That's good news. Now, So the U.S. is actually restricting the travel, but the good news is the World Cup is also the most televised event in the world as well. So it's not necessarily a total loss for those that maybe are that are not able to get in to the country.
1: Jonathan Savage, yes. Fox News Radio. I'm going to completely because we were talking. Tim and I were talking about the news cycle and how the hantavirus. Four of the five of those quarantined in Omaha, Nebraska here have been released. We've kind of forgotten all about that. Something else that I think the world has quietly, I don't know if forgotten about, but certainly doesn't pay much attention to, is the Russia-Ukraine war. I see that you had filed a report that there was another big attack in Ukraine by the Russians.
3: Yeah, that's right. This war is ongoing. It has faded a little bit from the public consciousness, but it continues. And Russia launched a huge attack overnight on Ukraine. They killed at least 18 civilians, wounded more than 100 others. Horrible stories again, with the bodies of a three-year-old and his mom being taken out of the rubble in one particular incident. Major attacks on the capital, Kyiv, as well. This is something that the Ukrainians had been braced for. President Zelensky said that because Russia was preparing a huge attack, citizens should be really careful, take heed of all air raid warnings and seek shelter. He also has appealed for more American and European support in defending against Russian aerial attacks. He says if Ukraine's not protected from ballistic missiles and other strikes, those strikes will continue.
1: Yeah, it's amazing how that continues, and it has, so as you said, faded from the headlines, but it continues. And one of the reasons I think it's faded from the headlines is because Zelensky himself is not necessarily, he spent a lot of time traveling around the world asking for help, personally going to countries, and this United States, one of them, financial help and other help, and he's been pretty quiet, it seems. Or maybe, I said, the news is just focused on something else.
3: Yeah, but perhaps, and certainly the Iran war has taken a lot of the attention. The other thing the Iran war has taken is a lot of the U.S.-made Patriot air defenses. As a result of that, there is an international shortage of Patriot air defense missiles. And that shortage is affecting Ukraine, and Russia is now able to take advantage of that. Ukraine has been trying to develop its alliances because of the Iran war. They have been helping a lot of Middle Eastern countries defend against drone strikes. There is no country in the world who knows more about Iranian-made drones than Ukraine does, because Russia has been using these drones against Ukraine for 4 years.
0: Yeah. Wow.
1: It's pretty amazing. Well, hey, we always appreciate it, and appreciate the the ability to pivot here on some of this stuff, because we know you're a wealth
0: versatile
1: of knowledge, and you cover a lot of these stories, so it's always good to have you on Memphis Morning News. Jonathan Savage, Fox News Radio. Thank you, sir.
3: Thank you. Have a good day.
0: The Congo national team is going to be staying in Houston, Texas.
1: Oh,
0: and training. That's where they will be. But to Jonathan's point, regarding Ebola, those players have been out of the country the entire time because they play in other countries.
1: Will Cain yesterday did a tour. He did a walk through at, is it Jerryland? Is that what they call that massive stadium in Texas?
0: Yeah, AT&T Stadium. Yeah.
1: With the Secretary of Homeland Security.
0: Tom Homan?
1: No, Sean Wayne Mullen. What's he?
0: Oh, Mullen. Mark Wayne Mullen.
1: Mark Wayne.
0: Yeah.
1: We're just throwing out names.
0: Sean Wayne.
1: Sean Wayne Mullen. Brother, Mark Wayne.
0: I think his brother Sean Wayne was in a boy band.
1: Yeah. And then there's John Wayne.
0: Yeah.
1: But Will Cain did a walkthrough, and they were talking about the scenario and the security of that facility. And he said they'll lock it down 10 days prior, and it will remain on lockdown. And, you know, the stringent security checks and stuff like that. And he said that that particular facility is that they're all focused on all of them. But that one in particular, and why?
0: Why?
1: The potential of a U.S.-Iran soccer match there.
0: Oh, wow. Okay. Yeah, that makes sense. I mean, those teams could collide in this tournament. I could see that. But, yeah, and plus just the sheer number of people that they can cram into that stadium is just amazing. I mentioned Congo is training in Houston. Tennessee actually is hosting two teams for the World Cup, even though Nashville is not a site for any of the matches. Nashville is hosting Japan while they train for the World Cup. That's going to be Japan's home base. And then Chattanooga, the Baylor school, it's a private school. They're actually hosting world soccer power Spain. Spain will train
1: Spain in Chattanooga will train.
0: In the plane at Baylor school, believe it or not. How would you like to have a world sports power training at your school? I mean, that's pretty amazing. None in Memphis. I thought, you know, maybe somebody would use Crump Stadium here to train, but not the case.
1: Or Mike Rose. It's a good facility.
0: It is a nice facility.
1: 7:46, Memphis Morning News time. What's bugging you? We'll find out after our top of the hour news.
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7: Volume's still a factor getting downtown, 240 Midtown, heading southbound just off I-40 West. We're packed in all the way back towards Jackson Avenue. Bit of a trouble spot here, Shelby Drive east and westbound, getting towards Tullahoma Road. It looks like we have some trouble on Jackson Avenue, heading westbound right before I-40. Live at the traffic center, I'm Peter Seco.
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11: A better life with Dr. Sanjay Gupta.
12: If you're caring for an aging parent, you may feel quite often that you're alone in what you're doing. But you're not. Not by a long shot. According to a new report by the Pew Research Center, 10% of U.S. adults are caring for a parent over age 65. Millions more are caring for a spouse or partner 65 or older. Beyond the sheer numbers, this report, perhaps unsurprisingly, found a major difference in caregiver well-being between men and women. One psychologist we spoke to suggested thinking 5 years in the future and imagining where you are right now. Will you be glad you took something on, or regretful that you didn't? You also need to cut yourself some slack, he said, especially women. Don't try to shoulder all of the burden by yourself. You might need to ask for help before you burn out. You'll be so glad you did. I'm Dr. Sanjay Gupta, helping you live a better life.
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24: How would you feel if you weren't recognized for an historic contribution? The greatest stories are often left unrecorded behind the scenes. Hollywood, 1939. Actress and dancer Karen Marsh was hired by MGM as Judy Garland's stand-in for their latest film, The Wizard of Oz, as the two were strikingly similar in build and height. To avoid Garland the tedium of being on set while cameras were being adjusted, Marsh would continually pace through the Land of Oz until each scene was properly framed for the former to step in. And although hers were the feet that famously tapped the legendary ruby slippers together, as a stand-in, Marsh's role in the eventual masterpiece would go uncredited. Nevertheless, Marsh would continue acting and dancing until her career was cut tragically short by a plane crash in 1949, which she miraculously survived, but was told she would never dance again due to an injury to her left foot. However, she would prove her physicians wrong, and at over a century old, continues to donate her talents as a dance therapy instructor. Karen Marsh is one of the last surviving members of The Wizard of Oz, and has since gained the recognition she deserves as an ambassador at fan events and reunions, as she relentlessly perseveres down her own lengthy yellow brick road.
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0: Memphis Morning News. It is 7:50. Yes, sirree. Happy Tuesday, everybody. Yeah, we got a little bit of rain yesterday afternoon and last night, but for most of us, yeah, not so much. Got a lot to look forward to next hour. We've got What's Bugging You, powered by James Pest Management, top of the hour. Also, we're going to check in with the Nation of Jake, too, for you here. 901-683-0989. That is our phone number. It is also our Rick's Powder Coating text line. Ditch and Tim with you here on this Tuesday, and some of you are already jumping in line to share what is bugging you, and we appreciate that, and that is always welcome. You can definitely text those in advance to the text line, and we'll be getting to most, if not all, of those coming up here very, very shortly. You know, there is some good news for the University of Memphis Tigers. Yesterday, they announced the three signings. Of course, Parker Pounds, Marcellus Jackson, but the one that everybody had been waiting, you know, holding their, you know, breath over was Fred Smith Jr. Apparently that has now been made official, and Penny Hardaway continues to load up for the 2026-2027 season, which would be really good. And you know, we've talked about Marcellus Jackson too, and don't sleep on Parker Pounds either. He shot about 49% in high school from 3-point range, which is which if you get a little bit of an inside presence, kick it outside, that could be a dual threat for the Tigers. So that's not too far away. And of course, Tiger football, even closer. So a lot to be looking forward to. We also have to look forward to Wanda Halbert. She wants a recount. She wants to know for sure, double sure, triple sure, that she did not lose the Democrat primary for criminal court clerk by those 126 votes. And she wants to know now.
1: Yeah, apparently that's bugging Wanda.
0: That's the bee in her bonnet, the pebble in her shoe.
1: So, we got a lot, as Tim said, coming up here, including the What's Bugging You segment. I got a couple of surveys that I came across that I thought would be interesting, because yesterday we talked about the they call it, what is it called, Tim? The blue wave, or the blue move. I forget what it's called. It's people moving, fleeing blue states because of the issues in those states that are, you know, taxation and all the other garbage, especially California. Here's the U.S. top 10 U.S. cities losing population the fastest.
0: Okay. Shall I try a few, and then once I get a couple wrong, you name them out? How do you want to do this?
1: Well, I'm just going to give them to you because one, two, three of them are in Mississippi.
0: Really?
1: Now, this doesn't mean they're leaving the state as much, but they are leaving the cities at the fastest rate.
0: Jackson in there?
1: Vicksburg, Mississippi. Jackson, Mississippi is fourth.
0: Okay.
1: With the 8% decline. This is of 600 U.S. cities with at least 20,000 residents. And this is an analysis from the U.S. Census. Jackson, Mississippi's fourth with a decline of 8%. Gallup, New Mexico is number three with 8.8%. Greenville, Mississippi is number two in the country.
0: What are we missing about Greenville, Mississippi?
1: I don't know, but 10.6% decline, according to the U.S. Census. Big Spring, Texas is number one in this country out of 600 U.S. cities with the fastest decline. Big Spring, Texas, followed by Greenville, Mississippi. Gallup, New Mexico is number three. Jackson, Mississippi is number four. Vicksburg, Mississippi is number five. St. Louis, Mo, 7.7% is number six.
0: Could see that.
1: 29 Palms, California.
0: Well, they used to have 30.
1: Maybe that's why one of the Palms is gone. They're like, eh. I'm surprised there's not more California cities here. But here's the point. These people aren't necessarily fleeing the state. They're leaving the city. It doesn't say where they went. Florence, Arizona is number eight. Number nine is Pine Bluff, Arkansas. What goes on in Pine Bluff that people are leaving?
0: I don't know, but they have a University of Arkansas satellite campus there because you have Arkansas Pine Bluff.
1: Yeah.
0: I don't know.
1: 7% decline. They're number nine on the list. New Iberia, Louisiana is number 10. Maybe if it was just Liberia, I guess it's too new for people. They're not quite down with the newness of Iberia,
0: Some
1: Louisiana.
0: People are resistant to change.
1: And one more I'll just throw out at you. The states with the most and the least college graduates. I'll bring this up because these studies that are done, this is, again, census data.
0: Let me take a crack at one
1: of
0: these.
1: Yeah, go ahead.
0: Alaska.
1: Alaska being it is on the list. I don't see it on the bottom 10. I have the top 10 or bottom 10.
0: Okay.
1: The bottom 10, West Virginia has the least amount of college graduates.
0: I didn't want to say that because that would have been kind of stereotyping.
1: That's West Virginia's number 50. Number 49, Mississippi.
0: Okay.
1: Number 48, Arkansas. These are the least amount of college graduates. And that's not a bad thing. That's not a stigma.
0: When you have an agricultural economy, a lot of times you can make bank down on the farm. You can make a living. I know that's a broad brush because I know a lot of farmers struggle based upon weather, prices for their crops and whatnot. But a lot of the folks that are already determined at a young age they're going to work the farm, going to college could be a waste of money.
1: Arkansas is number 48. Louisiana's 47. Kentucky's 46. These are with the least amount of college graduates, followed by Nevada, Oklahoma, Alabama. 42 is Indiana, and New Mexico's at 41. Tennessee is tied for 37th with Ohio for the lowest college graduate rate. Listen to this. The highest college graduate rate is in Massachusetts. 48.3% of the residents in Massachusetts have a college degree from college. How about that?
0: Yeah, they don't vote Republican enough, so I don't know what that tells you.
1: What does that get you?
0: Yeah. Well, in that survey, I don't know if those states really change year to year. That's an easy job to write that story.
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24: How would you feel if your hometown became a battlefield? This was the stressful reality one woman would learn to conquer. Richmond, Virginia, 1860. Abolitionist and philanthropist Elizabeth Van Loo is faced with the choice of fleeing north as the threat of civil war draws near. Instead, she decides to stay behind in the capital of the Confederacy, where she not only offers aid to Union POWs, but also helps to organize a sophisticated spy network to help slaves and prisoners escape their unjust bondages, known as the Richmond Underground. Such was the effect of Van Loo's intelligence ring that it was said of her that she represented all that was left of the power of the U.S. government in the city of Richmond. However, she was not alone in her efforts, as it was discovered following the Civil War that she had an African-American spy planted inside of Jefferson Davis's Confederate White House, codenamed Mary Elizabeth Bowser, who played the facade of the dutiful slave while also listening in on vital conversations and stealing information from the president's office. Both Van Loo and Bowser would eventually pass away by 1900. But the efforts of these and other heroic women still live on today in the nation they helped to reunite.
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10: I'm Dave Anthony, Fox News. Despite President Trump's push, Hezbollah launched more rockets and drones targeting Israeli soldiers and civilians today. And Israel targeted Hezbollah in Lebanon with strikes that reportedly killed 8 people, including 2 children. After the president posted on Truth Social, he urged Israel's Prime Minister Netanyahu to tone it down in Lebanon, as Iran keeps demanding it talks to end the conflict with the U.S.
13: He also spoke with representatives of Hezbollah, and they agreed to stop shooting at Israel and its soldiers. Likewise, Israel agreed to stop shooting at them. Let's see how long that lasts.
10: Fox's Mark Meredith at the White House.
13: This call between the president and the Israeli prime minister appears to have gotten quite heated. You can imagine that the pressure that the White House is feeling to try to wrap up this conflict as soon as possible. But the president has also said he'll only do that if a deal is suitable to the U.S.
10: Another Russian bombardment in Ukraine has left at least 18 people dead, hitting apartment buildings and civilian targets.
14: Explosions boomed across Ukraine through the night and into the dawn. According to the Ukrainian Air Force, Russia unleashed 73 missiles and more than 650 drones. The main targets included Ukraine's capital, Kyiv, and cities including Dnipro, Kharkiv, and Zaporizhia.
10: Fox's Jonathan Savage. It is primary day in 6 states, with 2 candidates and 2 California races getting the most attention. Spencer Pratt, who's trying to unseat Los Angeles Mayor Karen Bass, and Republican Steve Hilton running for California governor. He tells Fox,
15: "We've never run for office before, neither of us. We're both outsiders running to shake up a system that is obviously broken."
10: Hilton has President Trump's endorsement and faces dozens of candidates for governor, including Democrats Javier Becerra and Tom Steyer. The top 2 in today's voting face off in a runoff. Same for the L.A. mayor's race. There are also primaries today in New Jersey, New Mexico, Montana, South Dakota, Iowa, where Republican Congresswoman Ashley Hinson got a Trump endorsement. 2 Democrats are vying to challenge her, hoping to replace Iowa GOP retiring Senator Joni Ernst. 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
7: Bricklay's still a factor. Jackson Avenue heading westbound just outside I-40. We have a new crash to warn you about. Thomas Street heading south at Stage Avenue. We're still active just south of the airport. Shelby Drive eastbound at Chulahoma Road. Everywhere else, just a little bit of scattered volume. Live at the Traffic Center, I'm Peter Seco.
2: Here's your forecast from News Channel 3. Skies clearing this morning and under mostly sunny skies. A delightful day ahead. Low and mid-80s with northeasterly winds keeping the humidity down. Clear skies, low 60s tonight. I'm News Channel 3 weather expert Todd Demers.
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0: Stanley Cup final tonight. Game one. Carolina Hurricanes host the Vegas Golden Knights. If that's not enough sports, tomorrow night, the NBA finals. The Spurs will host the New York Knicks in game one. Russell Wilson had a chance to stay on as a quarterback with the New York Jets. He says, I'm good. He heads to CBS to join the broadcast booth for the 2026 season. Redbirds are going to be back in town tonight to take on Louisville. First pitch at AutoZone Park at 7:05. And Penny Hardaway lands Marcellus Jackson Jr., Fred Smith Jr. officially, and Parker Pounds to add to the 2026 men's hoops roster.
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1: Let's go. It's 8:05 Memphis Morning News. Thanks for tuning in this morning. We appreciate you listening and getting your news and information and your talk here and joining in on the conversation. We always enjoy it. We love hearing from you, whether it's on the phone, which is our always preferable way to communicate with you, but we understand so many of you just want to have you just got one or two quick things to say. And, the idea of, well, I don't want to call in and then I sit on hold. That's why when people call, when you do call, we try to get right to your phone call because we understand, especially in the mornings, you're busy, you're moving around, you got things to do. And so occasionally you're like, I just want to make one quick point and you text it in on the Rick's Powder Coating text line. That works as well. 901-683-0989 is our number direct to the studio. That'll work as a phone number or it works as a Rick's Powder Coating text line. It also works. It doesn't work as a camera because, we all have cameras that double as phones. But you can text in pictures. If you happen to see a flag that needs retired flying at a business or an institution somewhere, please get a picture of it. Make sure the business is in there so we know exactly where it is. And we will alert on our flag alerts that business to get their flag retired. And one of the partners of our traveling flag box is Roland's Tire and Auto in Millington. Terry and the family are very patriotic. If you know one thing about Terry Roland, it's his patriotism.
0: Yeah.
1: And he wants beautiful American-made flags flying everywhere, as we do as well. So if you have whether you're a business, you're a maintenance guy at a facility somewhere, we've seen these flags. We've had the big giant flags delivered to our flag box before. That's fine, too. Doesn't matter. But the flag retirement box that we had here is now for the month of June. We call it the Traveling Flag Box, and its first stop is Roland's Tire and Auto in Millington on Navy Road. And you can drop your flag off there, faded, torn, tattered, and rest assured it will properly be retired. Scout Troop 27 out of Bartlett. That's our good friend Wesley. He grew up through the ranks there in that troop and made us and built us the flag retirement box that you also will drop off your retired flag in. And right now it's at Roland's Tire and Auto. Also, on the front door of that flag box, on the top of it, is a printed QR code. Just take a picture of that with your phone, and that will automatically enter you to win a big, beautiful, American-made, hand-stitched flag to celebrate America's 250.
0: It's worth your time to go out there. Even if you don't have a flag, go out there, scan the QR code.
1: Yeah, absolutely.
0: Yeah. I mean, it's you know, if you've got a flag, make sure you scan the code as well, and double, you know, double the benefit of helping out and making a difference. And then, of course, scanning the QR.

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1: you call.
0: We're there.
2: Yes. I have an uneven pad. One of the pads on my sidewalk has sunken down because of poor water drainage. And it, over the years, it is just the water's drained underneath it from the yard, from the pitch of the yard. And it, so that pad is sunk down a couple of inches in one spot. So I have an uneven sidewalk. So the city comes out and marks the sidewalk. They mark the wrong pad. None of my sidewalk is cracked or damaged. So it doesn't need replaced. There's one pad that needs raised. But the city sidewalk guy came out and spray painted the pad next to it that doesn't need replaced, doesn't even need touched. So I called and I spoke with Willie, the sidewalk guy for the city. And Willie was great. We had a great conversation. He said, yeah, we got a new guy. He's been mismarking those. Address the pad that needs addressed and we'll be good. He, you know, Willie was cool. So I'm cool with Willie. He's not bugging me.
3: Excellent.
2: But what bugs me is I got a neighbor. He said that, I said, you just drive around looking for people's sidewalks? He goes, no, man. He goes, I got too much to do. I don't have time to drive around looking at bad sidewalks. He goes, your sidewalk, somebody must have tripped on it and then took a picture of it and sent it in on that 311 app. If it was one of my neighbors, and I'd like to think those who are in my immediate cove would have just come knocked on the door and said, hey, man, I tripped on your sidewalk. You might want to fix that. I would think that they would have done that rather than report me to the city.
3: Maybe so. In a past time, yes. But how well do you know your neighbors?
2: At least those in my cove, I know well enough that they could have easily just knocked on the door, even just left a note, said, hey, I tripped on your sidewalk, just so you know. And I would have addressed it immediately.
3: Do you think it was somebody outside the cove that just walked the neighborhood?
2: Maybe.
3: And then maybe did that because, I there was a time when neighbors would certainly, talk to each other, good or bad. But we seem to have a conflict resolution issue these days where if somebody has a problem with you, it immediately escalates. And some people are afraid to even have just conversations anymore.
2: Mm-hmm. Well, and they also marked the guy next to me and his sidewalk is kind of messy, but it's not. I don't know. Anyway, I'm thinking, man, I know I don't have any neighbors that wouldn't just come up to me and say, hey, man, yeah, I tripped on your sidewalk. You might want to get that fixed. And I would have addressed it immediately. But since now that I know somebody ratted me out to the city, I'm like, yeah, well, you know what? I'll just take my time. No, I won't. I am going to address it now that I talked to Willie. And it was a good conversation with Willie and I are tight now.
3: Yeah, and 489 has an interesting point because they texted in on the Rick's Powder Coating text line. Maybe they thought if it was reported that the city would be the one fixing it and not necessarily. This may not be something aimed toward you. Maybe it's just, hey, it's kind of like potholes. It's not going to get fixed unless you report it. And maybe they thought the same thing.
2: Maybe you're right. You know, I need to slow my roll for a minute because we all think, at least I did, that, well, wait a minute, that's a city sidewalk. Why am I responsible to fix it? I'll bet you this message we just got, I'll bet you that's the scenario. I'll bet you they thought, well, it's the city's job to fix these sidewalks, so I'm going to report it. And when I got the notice in the mail from the city, it says city code blah blah blah dash 34 whatever requires that a homeowners adjacent to a public sidewalk are responsible for that sidewalk.
3: Yeah, and not everybody would necessarily know that.
2: Yeah. So all right. So that you've just eased my jangled nerves. Thank you. Hey, Chris from Atoka. What's bugging Chris is TDOT. And I brought this up earlier and said, so many people can relate to this. Chris says whoever's planning right now with the maintenance on I-40 during daytime hours in the summer months, what a disaster. The traffic out here is unbelievable. Terrible, terrible.

0: whole idea. That's what's bugging Chris from Atoka. And I bring up this, and I say, well, what's the solution? Well, it's you do it at night when there's not as much traffic. It's I know, it, I, and I've heard, I've talked to construction guys, road construction guys. They don't like working at night because it's so dangerous. There's not as much traffic, and the traffic that is out there is driving at a much faster clip.
1: Plus, they may be tired. Those drivers may be tired, not as sharp.
0: Yeah, the level of danger is increased. I wonder if those who work on the roads at night get more pay, if there's hazard pay for that.
1: Good question.
0: So, Chris, that may be why some of it's not happening at night. I don't know. But I know a lot of people feel your pain with the traffic. But just you have to look at it this way, Chris from Atoka. Well, you don't have to look at it anyway. You look at it however you want. This is how I would, this is how I would evaluate the situation. So there's going to be some short, when short we mean months. I don't know how long it's going to take to get. But that stretch of I-40 is in terrible condition. So I'm like, I'm thinking to myself, you know what? I'll deal with this traffic if in a month or 2 months, this crappy I-40 is fixed. Especially around turn one, which is 40 and 51, where part of it's concrete, and they've tried to patch the concrete holes with asphalt. It's a mess. It's an absolute mess.
1: It works only for a very short period of time, and then it just becomes, well, your shocks know what yeah. It becomes.
0: Wanda reported me. That's what Mike from Mike says that he thinks Wanda reported me.
1: 404 is still hacked. That Riverside Drive is still closed since the beginning of April. Since the music fest, since the
0: that's what's bugging 404.
1: Yeah, the Riverside Drive is still shut down. That's a good point. I mean, has that now become a private road?
0: I guess so. You know, we talked about we talked about the bird stand out there that they built on off Riverside Drive in Carol Coletta Park, that $10 million bird watching pedestal.
1: Yeah.
0: I found out that Montgomery Martin is the contractor that built that. And do you find that peculiar, or do you find that as interesting because Carol Coletta's husband is one of the top dogs at Montgomery Martin?
1: You don't have to go far to connect the dots, do you?
0: Mm-mm. No. Not at all. And somebody said, well, thank God Carol Coletta hasn't gotten her hands on Marquette Park and screwed that up because the Italian festival is there every year. She doesn't care about Marquette Park. You know why?
1: She doesn't live there.
0: Exactly. It's not her neighborhood park, so she could care less about it. So what's bugging you? 901-683-0989. We will continue the segment into the hour. If you have something that's bugging you, you can get it in on the Rick's Powder Coating text line or call us.
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1: I'll tell you what's not bugging me, and that's mosquitoes. Because last week I had the most recent treatment as part of James Pest Management's mosquito management program for my yard. That's right, mosquito management program. It's not a spray and pray and then they disappear all summer long. James Pest Management stays with you through the hot months, making sure that your yard is as protected as it can possibly be from the threat of mosquitoes. And the mosquitoes are the world's deadliest animal. Now, you think about that, it's like, nah, that's not true. No, the amount of deaths caused by the diseases that mosquitoes carry and transmit, Zika, malaria. Of course, we're all too familiar with West Nile here, heartworms for your pets. So it is paramount that you take care of not just your yard and protect yourself and your loved ones, but you also take care of your pets as well. And that's where James Pest Management comes in, because they've got a program and it's not cookie cutter. Each yard is different. Therefore, each plan is different. Looking at your yard, where are the hot spots? Where can mosquitoes develop and grow? And where are they coming from? And James Pest Management doesn't look to not just prevent, but they attack. And they make sure that your backyard, when you go out, you can walk out in confidence knowing that mosquitoes this time of year, yeah, they are a threat, but they've been, that threat's been minimized thanks to James Pest Management. So when we have cookouts, we have swim parties, or we're just out throwing or kicking the ball around in the yard, whether it's front yard, backyard, side yard, I know that I can go out there and the least of my worries is going to be mosquitoes. And James Pest Management's been helping for years. 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Pick up the phone. 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
4: Fresh, still active Shelby Drive eastbound at Shulahoma Road. Looks like we might be getting close to the clearing stages, but it's going to be a tough one for a little bit. Jackson Ave crash just cleared outside I-40, but we're still slow at it going. Thomas Street hitting southbound at Stage Avenue. Live at the traffic center, I'm Peter Seco.
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11: The news isn't always good. The traffic isn't always easy. But at least Ditch and Tim have faces for radio.
0: Yeah, it's 823. People be bugging. There's a pothole right off of Sanderlin onto White Station that is bugging me. That's what 0807 says. And you know what? I hit that yesterday, or last evening, as a matter of fact. Marlon up in Millington stopped by to say hello to our buddy Terry Rowland. But Marlon says that what's bugging him is cable company digging up people's yards in Millington, putting their cable down without homeowners' permission. Apparently, there's a law, Marlon's looked into this, that allows him to do that. He says, I could understand it if it was some government agency, you know, and some sort of, what do they call that, Tim, a public easement?
1: Yeah.
0: But he says, this is a private, for-profit company that is digging up my property to make money, and to make it worse, they hit my water line.
1: Yeah, a utility easement or utility right-of-way, to, you know, depending on where you are, is, yeah, what he's talking about. And it's annoying. Well, I'm seeing out in Carville now in some of the neighborhoods. Now you've got some cables that are just strung up in subdivisions that are on the concrete light poles that are just kind of hanging there. And then it's just dropped down, like the end of it, just dropped down right there at the curb in the street.
0: It's such an eyesore,
1: and it's terrible.
0: These utility companies, when I say utilities, I'm talking about public access utilities like cable and Wi-Fi and all that stuff. These companies have made an absolute mess of the utility poles that MLGW has. And Doug McGowan has been on here before, and he says, you know what? Everything below the power line is their responsibility. And we've tried to get them to clean them up, but they're a mess, man. They're a mess. At 8:25, Jake's with us from The Nation.
12: Yes, sir.
1: He's not a mess. He's got it all together. What's up?
12: I hate when the contractors come out from LGW or whatever, and they start messing up your yard or whatever it is. They start, you know, they'll paint the lines. Sometimes I'll just have like red lines and sticks, flags planted in my yard.
0: Oh, yeah.
12: And I have no idea why they're doing it, but they're marking it. I guess they just need to mark it, and they don't do anything. And then when they do something, they'll back up their little, I don't know, they've got like those little excavators, ditch witches and stuff.
0: Yeah.
12: And they'll back it up onto my yard, and they'll mess up a little piece of my yard. I'll say, hey, are you going to fix that? I'm like, oh, yeah, we're going to fix that. And they don't fix it.
1: It looks like a mole. It looks like a mole trail when they put it all back together.
12: Yeah. And one day I called them out. I went out there while they were out there. I go, hey, man, you've backed up your little ditch witch in my yard, and you've torn up my sod. You've torn it up. Why did I get chosen for this? There's four other neighbors. You could have ruined their yards. And he looked across the street, and my neighbor Doug, he's got like a really nice yard. He goes, well, we would never mess up a guy's yard who looked like that. I'm like, hey, it shouldn't be about whose yard looks the best.
0: We picked the worst looking yard.
12: Right. I was like, come on, you jerks. So yeah. That's insult to injury is what that is. So, yeah, that's when they dig up your yard, they just kind of leave it in a heap. That's no good. I'm with Marvin on that or whoever said that, Martin. So, yeah, that's and the mosquitoes thing. You guys read about this? Tim, you're talking about the mosquitoes. Out in California, they said they're going to release 32 bajillion good mosquitoes.
0: Oh, yeah.
12: Good mosquitoes. Since when do we have good mosquitoes?
0: And so supposedly they forget what the effect is, but they neutralize the bad mosquitoes. They're doing the same thing with the... What was that nasty worm disease coming out of the cows in Mexico? Texas is doing the same thing. They've built a like $17 million facility to grow these nasty harmless versions of this nasty worm virus, whatever it is that infects these cows, and they're going to release them into Mexico so that they will neutralize the bad ones that are infecting the cows.
12: Just because you can doesn't mean you should. I don't like this. I was under the impression. I once thought about this, and I did a little research about mosquitoes, and I thought to myself, look, if we get rid of all the mosquitoes, what would be the effect on the ecosystem? They always talk about if you get rid of honeybees, pollinators, then we'll all die. Like, it'll be apocalyptic if the honeybees were to disappear. So I was like, is there a similar effect with mosquitoes? If all the mosquitoes disappeared, would there be a similar effect? And the answer is no. If you eradicated all mosquitoes on planet Earth, there would be no negative effect. Like nothing, they don't really serve as any food source for anything. They're not significant in any way other than being the biggest disease spreaders. So the fine folks at Google, what they've engineered, good mosquitoes that don't bite people? Or is that still going to be is that a casualty? Is that just going to be something we have to deal with? I hope I'm asking the right questions
0: here.
12: All too often, we just go, oh, the folks at Google have engineered good mosquitoes. Yeah. And they're going to let those go. And we just go, okay.
0: Okay.
12: So wait a second. Well, a minute. No.
0: The word is here's from the Rick Spatacodian text line. Let the good bugs eat the damn mosquito eggs to treat the water and then the yard. It goes on and on.
12: Yeah.
0: It says stop killing the beneficial bugs. So they're talking about don't treat your yard with stuff. Use natural things like good mosquitoes to eat the eggs of the bad mosquitoes.
1: Yeah, thankfully the search engine company has found the fix for mosquitoes. Right.
12: That's what we hired them for.
1: Right.
12: No, I just say, hey, spiders. We just need to enlist more spiders to eat more bugs.
0: Release millions of spiders.
12: Spiders everywhere. They eat roaches. They eat eat all, they eat all the bad bugs.
0: They take care of it all.
12: Largely, spiders will leave you alone.
0: Yeah. Also, stop complaining about the utilities. It says AT&T is trying to lay fiber optics in the ground and other areas. If people would stop complaining about companies digging up, these companies could just finish the job. Stop complaining. Stop suing them so we can get our high-speed internet. Okay.
12: All right, well. Come dig up your yard. We'll be right there.
0: Hey, I'm not complaining about the end product. I'm complaining about the crappy job they're doing
12: just
0: in the process.
12: It.
0: Just fix it. Do it right.
1: Yeah, I mean, you can bake me a cake. Just don't mess up the kitchen.
0: Yeah.
12: Correct. Thank you for that.
0: All right. This afternoon, there's a guy named Jake. He'll be on 3 to 6 here, the Nation of Jake on News Talk 98.9 and online anytime at newstalk989.com. Speaking of bugs, Bobby fixed it. The engineer, you know, we're having problems with our Fox News updates on the satellite. Bobby went out there with a can of spray and sprayed the wasps out of the satellite dish.
1: You mean there weren't good wasps to take care of it?
0: No good wasps this time. It was a can of wasp spray that got rid of it. So you get a Fox News update now on Memphis Morning News.
13: Chris Foster, there are primary elections in 6 states today.
14: Here in California, voters will decide who's going to replace termed out Governor Gavin Newsom and, of course, the next mayor in L.A., the current mayor, Democrat Karen Bass, fighting to keep her job.
13: Fox's Matt Finn, the top 2 candidates in California primaries, regardless of party, advance to the general election. The Justice Department says it'll stop work on a $1.8 billion anti-weaponization payout fund set up after President Trump settled a lawsuit with the IRS.
15: Last week, a federal judge in Virginia ruled the fund must be paused while she sorted through legal issues. The DOJ posting this fund was open to anybody who was so weaponized, targeted, persecuted, whether they were Democrat, Republican, conservative, independent, or otherwise. The department will abide by the court's ruling.
13: Fox's David Spunt. 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
17: And the crash is cleared. Elvis Presley Boulevard heading southbound at Raines Road. Looking for new trouble getting through downtown. Midtown 240 heading northbound. A bit of a crowd right before Lamar Avenue. We're still active south of the airport. Shelby Drive eastbound at Chulahoma Road. Everything else working well. Live at the traffic center, I'm Andrew Seco.
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21: Here's your forecast from News Channel 3. Skies clearing this morning and under mostly sunny skies. A delightful day ahead. Low and mid-80s with northeasterly winds keeping the humidity down. Clear skies, low 60s tonight. I'm News Channel 3 weather expert Todd Demers.
20: 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Is your...
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26: How would you feel if you weren't recognized for an historic contribution? The greatest stories are often left unrecorded behind the scenes. Hollywood, 1939. Actress and dancer Karen Marsh was hired by MGM as Judy Garland's stand-in for their latest film, The Wizard of Oz, as the two were strikingly similar in build and height. To avoid Garland the tedium of being on set while cameras were being adjusted, Marsh would continually pace through the land of Oz until each scene was properly framed for the former to step in. And although hers were the feet that famously tapped the legendary ruby slippers together, as a stand-in, Marsh's role in the eventual masterpiece would go uncredited. Nevertheless, Marsh would continue acting and dancing until her career was cut tragically short by a plane crash in 1949, which she miraculously survived, but was told she would never dance again due to an injury to her left foot. However, she would prove her physicians wrong, and at over a century old, continues to donate her talents as a dance therapy instructor. Karen Marsh is one of the last surviving members of The Wizard of Oz, and has since gained the recognition she deserves as an ambassador at fan events and reunions, as she relentlessly perseveres down her own lengthy Yellow Brick Road.
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27: Pretty good for a farm boy, isn't it? 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
25: These guys make morning easier with all the news, talk, traffic, and weather you need to start your day. Ditch and Tim.
0: Yeah, it's 8:35. Memphis Morning News. I mentioned the Wasps in our satellite dish earlier. I don't recall saying that the entire radio station was shut down. We've been on the air all morning.
1: Yeah.
0: We just had some interruptions in our satellite feeds from Fox News Radio.
1: Yeah, a little glitchy, but...
0: A little glitchy, and we have a backup, so we ran it off of that. But the point was, this time of year, the Wasps like to get into the satellite receiver, little cup part that goes around the receiver point. I don't know, it's not technical engineer talk, but, you know, you reach out to the engineer of the radio station. He's like, yeah, you know, if you think about it, an engineer, you think, oh, it must be something big. You know, we're going to have the transducer capacitor replaced or something like that. He goes out there with a broom handle and a can of Wasp spray and sprays it up in the little hole right there, the cup around the center point of the satellite dish, and all these Wasps go out. They had their mud packed up in there and screwed things up a little bit, and it was fixed.
1: Yeah.
0: That's all it took right there. Years of engineering experience and education, and all it took was a can of Wasp spray and a broom handle.
1: He knew how to wreck their day. Mission accomplished.
0: Yeah.
1: Well done. All right. So, 901-683-0989 is our phone number. It's also our Rick's powder coating text line, and we are today we're going to be keeping an eye throughout the day, and grateful for Fox News Radio for what's happening in the primaries. But California is going to be super interesting to see if Spencer Pratt can make his way into this LA mayor's race and pull off an upset. That would be something fantastic. I don't know if anybody's going to get a majority vote today. But if he can get in and force a runoff for November, that could bode well. That could bode well for him. But he has some momentum. I mean, he's basically come out of nowhere, made some smart moves to the point where Karen Bass is freaking out over him. And I still, you know, and I still don't understand how you can let basically an entire town burn down and still be the considered the front runner.
0: I saw video this morning of one of her little get-togethers with her constituents, and they're so giddy when she walked in the restaurant and so excited. And I know they've been all vetted and they're all big-time supporters, but I'm thinking, do you... The woman who's responsible for the incredible decline in your city around you, you must just be oblivious to reality around you. To sit there and clap and cheer on this person that has failed you so bad, to be able to, I don't know what it is about people who will stick by somebody, and I just realize I do know what it is. You brought this up earlier, Tim. Party first. Democrat Party first. Doesn't matter the condition of the city. It doesn't matter the damage that has been done and the filth and all the nastiness of what's happened to L.A. the last few years under Karen Bass. It doesn't matter. It's party first.
1: This is not much different than when people would have meet and greets for Kamala Harris and that same faux stupid grin on the face of like, oh, I'm so excited to see you. You're going to be someone that transforms everything. You're such an inspiration. It's all of that just regurgitated over and over again. And Karen Bass is the latest to get that preferential treatment.
0: Yeah, you know, when our founding fathers 250 years ago, when they created the system that we live by now, it was under the idea, as I understand it and I see it, and I think in modern day, it was under the idea that the people would know better than the representatives of what's best for them, and they would vote the appropriate person in to an office to represent them, to represent their ideals and manage their city and town. But it has the mission creep in politics has gotten to the point, and this is probably a reason why you have so little local participation in elections, because people feel so disenfranchised. Unless for you it's just party first no matter what, and especially on the left. I mean, it is not country first, not family first, party first. But think about it. Our founding fathers didn't. That wasn't how this thing was put together. It was, and it certainly wasn't put together as a, you come to represent your constituents as a full-time permanent job. But look, I mean, I doing a little bit of studying yesterday just on the America 250, and I came across a piece that really had some perfect descriptions of how bad politics has morphed into such a just a business. It's a way of life for people. The men who wrote the Constitution never imagined Congress as a permanent address. The first Congress members got paid $6 a day. No annual salary, no pension office, no permanent staff. Sessions were a few weeks, and then members went home to their farms or law offices, their merchant businesses, to be with the people that they represent. George Washington retired to Mount Vernon after two terms, not because he lacked experience, but because he understood this isn't supposed to be a full-time job. I'm not supposed to be here year after year after year. It's not how the system is.
1: Well, and that also impacted how things were legislated, because if you are still a private business owner, you work in the private sector, those decisions logically would tend to lean toward free enterprise and business, because your job was not, your political job was not your life's work. It was part of what you did, but your life's work waited for you back in your home district.
0: Yeah, exactly. And the whole idea of people electing those to lead, but not year after year after year. It was the warning of distant lawmakers, the further you are from your hometown, the longer you're away, the less you will serve. And that is so true. They end up going to Washington so oftentimes, and it become a way of life. The bureaucracy sucks them in. And they, our forefathers warned of the distant lawmakers that would stop serving constituents and just serve themselves and their own interests. It was they were visionaries. When annual salaries arrived and Washington became a year-round enterprise in the 19th century, the citizen legislature gave way to the professional political class.
1: Yeah, it became the job. It became the end game.
0: Yeah.
1: The power.
0: Then it became about me and not about you, the constituent. And I'm speaking as if I went to D.C. as a representative. I was voted in. It at some point became about my way of life and protecting my way of life, and the bureaucracy and all the full-time tertiary industries around Washington, D.C. that have just created this cesspool. And as Trump calls it, the swamp. It really is as Tim Burchett calls it, it's not a swamp, because a swamp is a godly created body of water. It's actually a sewer. And I think that attitude with a lot of people, that understanding and that way of looking at it for a lot of people, has people have felt like, yeah, well, I'm why participate in that? Why even vote? And you know, that's not the solution either.
1: Yeah.
0: But and the reason, I'll go back to what you started this conversation with, Tim, about the LA race and Spencer Pratt. And the reason that I think people like Spencer Pratt and, you know, and even Trump, when he first got elected, it's because it's this yearning for, man, I'm tired of the political class, the political elites. I just want somebody who understands me at my level and not this professional politician. And you got Karen Bass out there in L.A. who's a professional politician, essentially. She's ruined the city. But yet people are still just clapping for her like seals when she walks into the room. It's so disgusting.
1: And it's not going to change. It's not going to change until, well, if it's not Pratt, then it's got to be somebody at some point that gets in there that's a Republican. And the people see that things can get better.
0: Yeah.
1: Once it does, I think then you've got a movement.
0: And it is important. And the reason Tim's right, it's got to be a Republican, is because the left has gone so far off the rails. And it, for them, more than ever, on the Democrat side, it is absolute party first, nothing else. All we care about is power over you, the people. And it has been so magnified since Joe Biden. For me, that's when I've really started to see this party is about nothing but themselves and their power during the Joe Biden years. And now that, you know, Trump is trying to correct all of these movements, it has become more and more obvious. And it's all about bought and paid for candidates that represent the party, not about the constituents. And that piece that I was just reading to you is so true. It becomes about the politician and not about the people that they represent. And that's who so much of the Democrat Party has become.
1: Yeah, and we all talk about how we'd like to see that change, but I mean, the numbers don't lie. The ballot, I mean, people aren't going to the ballot box. They're just not. They're not engaged, and that helps, you know, that apathy helps perpetuate the status quo.
0: And it's because this apathy, and people feel just like what I just described in this article that I was reading about how it's become this bureaucratic machine, and you feel like, why should I vote? It's not going to change anything in D.C. One vote at a time matters, and the more and more people, And I think there is a change and a movement to change. When we ask, you know, how bad does it have to get? It takes a long time for that shift to occur. But when it does and things start to improve, that's when you'll start to see a much bigger change. You're always going to have the bureaucracy, but that's why I think what we talked about earlier this morning about correcting the fraud, waste, and abuse. Not saying that it's all Democrats with the fraud, waste, and abuse, but it's so many of their programs that they push for that get wasted and abused that need corrected. And if California, if Hilton ends up getting the governorship in California, Steve Hilton,
1: he said he's got a strike. He's got a strike force, yeah. A strike team to weed out fraud, waste, and abuse. Would it be fair to say, too, that bureaucracy is not just redundancies and wastes of money, but for those in power, it's basically your own little political army to circle the wagons around you?
0: Oh, yeah. Oh, yeah. No question about it, man. And it goes right back to our local elections right here in Memphis.
1: Well, I'll even point out there's been criticism about some of the selections of the school oversight board with Dorsey Hobson being a former recent superintendent.
0: Part of the problem, maybe.
1: That saying that he was actually part of the problem, and some of his people may still be embedded in the school system.
0: Mm.
1: Can he be impartial? Yeah. That's a question that has been asked to me off air. The answer is, I don't know. I don't know that.
0: 9009 brings up Graham Plantner up there in Paul's old stomping grounds, Maine. I mean, that guy's a train wreck, but somehow they still support him. Because guess what? It's party first.
1: And Bernie's all about it, too. He's a Bernie guy.
0: Yes. But, you know, they talk about Trump's moral character. What is it that you don't like about Trump? His moral character. Oh, so you're going to put people like Graham Plantner up there because it's all about moral character for the Democrats. Okay. Oh, I get it. You mean you got to have bad moral character or none at all to be a Democrat. Okay, I got you.
1: When you put it like that, it sounds pretty awful.
0: Yeah. It's 8:50. Memphis Morning News Time.
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7: 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All lanes back open. Shelby Drive at Chulahoma Road. We're still slow and going. 55 South Bridgeport Road, exit 1. A bit of a trouble spot through West Memphis. And the volume's still intact here. Midtown 240 hitting southbound, merging on from 40 westbound. Live at the traffic center, I'm Andrew Seco.
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14: Would you willingly risk death for the good of your countrymen? This was the overwhelming patriotism one man heroically possessed. Poland, 1940. Underground resistance leader Witold Pilecki was given a selfless mission: to infiltrate and report on the conditions his compatriots faced while imprisoned in the infamous death camp, Auschwitz. To do so, Pilecki willingly allowed himself to be arrested by the Nazis during a street roundup in Warsaw. Once inside, Pilecki not only established an underground resistance within the camp, but also assisted in escapes, even giving up his own early escape plans for an inmate in greater danger. Eventually, though, Pilecki made a 100-kilometer escape journey on foot in 1943, after which he prepared an exhaustive report for Allied forces, which was tragically ignored and regarded as too horrifying to be true. Furthermore, even after the Nazi occupation, Pilecki faced further imprisonment by the Polish communist regime,
26: who would unjustly execute him after a sham trial in 1948. However, Witold Pilecki would gain the recognition he deserved when his true story was released after the fall of communism, earning him the acclaim of his fellow countrymen, who forever remember him as a symbol of selfless patriotism.
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0: All right, 8:54 here, Memphis Morning News. Last thing I got is, man, I got a bunch. Well, here's this one's interesting, Tim. I'll throw this one at you. The CEO of NVIDIA, you know, that chip company that's just making gazillions of dollars?
1: Yeah.
0: They're leading the, you know, the data center push and all these chips that they make for computers. They're working on, and this was just recently at the Computex show. It's a big tech show in Taiwan. The CEO showed up with a chip called the RTX Spark.
1: Okay.
0: RTX Spark is developed with NVIDIA and Microsoft, and it is the next generation of laptops and desktop computers that is essentially your computer that essentially works autonomously. It answers your emails because it follows your patterns of how you answer emails, things that you say in emails, and it will do it all for you. If you want it to pay bills, a lot of the personal things that you do on computer, it will do it all for you. You don't even have to do anything. Just log on every once in a while, I guess, and make sure it's working for you.
1: And put a little bit just so that your style and your personality.
0: Yeah, you got to input some stuff to tell it. But it takes your patterns of email answering and just how you use a computer, and it works autonomously on your behalf.
1: Yeah, their stock has been nuts the last few years, and I mean that in a good way, because I think at one point they did a 5-to-1 or maybe as a 10-to-1 split.
0: Massive.
1: On NVIDIA stock, and I think if it was a 10-to-1 split, those individuals have now doubled.
0: Yeah. Let's give William the last word before we sign off. Go ahead, William. You got something real quick? Go ahead.
15: Okay, this is Jeannie, but to the point where the Democrats, as Rush used to call them, low-information voters.
0: Yeah.
15: We have a close family member in the Western New York area that is over 50 years old, and she believes that because she's registered Democrat, she has to vote Democrat every time, all the time.
0: No matter what.
1: Like, yep. It's a life sentence.
0: Yeah, yeah.
15: Yeah, exactly. And even though we tried to explain to her the difference between the primary and the general election, you could tell it did.
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26: Can weapons of war be turned into instruments of peace? This was an intriguing contradiction one man sought to reconcile. Japan, 1942. Martial artist Morihei Ueshiba had gained renown as an invincible warrior amongst the soldiers he helped to train. However, he began to feel a strange dissatisfaction and hatred for conflict. And although he would never forsake his training, Ueshiba sought to find a way to use his skills to unite rather than divide. It was during the worst fighting of World War II that Ueshiba experienced a vision, during which he concluded that the real way of a warrior is the art of peace. Armed with this revelation, Ueshiba dedicated himself to creating a new martial art that one could use to protect themselves without injuring an opponent. And it was after constant refinement that he would give his new system a name, Aikido, which translates to the way of unifying energy, as the techniques he created would allow one to blend with an attacker rather than crush or destroy them. Morihei Ueshiba would continue to promote his art of peace until ultimately passing away in 1969. And yet, there are over 2 million Aikido practitioners worldwide that aim to keep his unique spirit of unity alive.
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4: Make California great again. I'm Dave Anthony, Fox News. That's what President Trump's calling for in a Truth Social post this morning. His polls open right now. He's backing Republican Steve Hilton for governor in California, and Hilton just told Fox Business,
9: "We've got the chance to seriously change California, to get us off the track of this insane policy agenda we've had now for 16 years of the Democrats running everything."
4: He's facing dozens of candidates, including Democrats Javier Becerra and Tom Steyer.
19: "Anyone who lives in California who's for Steve Hilton has got his head in the sand, because obviously Donald Trump's trying to hurt California."
4: The top two in today's runoff, voting rather, advance to a runoff. Same thing in the Los Angeles mayor's race.
20: Incumbent LA Mayor Karen Bass calling challenger Spencer Pratt a reality TV star villain with no track record.
21: "I'm not sure he's ever had a job other than reality TV."
20: Pratt, a registered Republican, has criticized Bass's leadership after losing his home in the deadly Palisades fire.
22: "You could actually be more effective on food apps rating than you can to complain about anything in the city."
20: Bass also faces progressive challenger, LA City Council member Nithya Raman.
4: That's Fox's Kristen Goodwin. There are also primaries today in Iowa, New Jersey, and New Mexico, Montana, and South Dakota. The day after President Trump talked to Israel's prime minister and Hezbollah, saying both sides agreed to stop fighting in Lebanon, they have not.
23: A father and his two children are said to be among the dead after an Israeli drone hit a car in Lebanon South. Hezbollah, meanwhile, fired dozens of rockets into northern Israel.
4: Fox's Jonathan Savage. Ron State Media is reporting they've stopped talking to mediators over Israeli actions in Lebanon, but the president has suggested a deal with Iran and the conflict could happen this week. President Trump has also just named the new acting director of national intelligence, Bill Pulte, who already has two other jobs he'll keep doing, adding DNI to his roles as director of the Federal Housing Finance Agency and chairman of Freddie Mac and Fannie Mae. 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
26: June 2nd, Elizabeth II was officially crowned the Queen of England at Westminster Abbey in London in 1953, which would mark the beginning of an historic 70-year reign.
2: 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Babe Ruth retired from baseball in 1935 after 22 seasons, 10 World Series, and 714 home runs. Charlie Watts was born in London, England in 1941 and would become known as the drummer of the British rock group, the Rolling Stones. 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
2: Have you ever felt like the weight of the world rested on your shoulders? This was an overwhelming burden one soldier would learn to bear. Russia, 1983. Stanislav Petrov was the duty officer at one of the Soviet Union's missile detection facilities, when on September 26th, his monitors detected what appeared to be five U.S. missiles heading towards his homeland. With little time to act, Petrov faced a crucial choice of whether to report the possible threat to his superiors, who in turn would launch a counterattack that would lead to all-out nuclear war. In the end, Petrov would treat the readings as a false alarm, which was later proven true after it was determined that satellites had mistaken the reflection of the sun off of clouds for attacking missiles. While initially reprimanded by his superiors, Petrov would later gain international recognition for his decision that veritably saved the world. And yet, he would humbly brush aside such praise, eventually leaving the military to care for his ailing wife and live as a simple farmer before ultimately passing away in 2017 at the age of 77. How might we, like Stanislav Petrov, be instruments of peace in a world threatened by destruction for more than just nuclear weapons?
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16: What's the boldest idea you've ever had? Sometimes, all it takes to bring people together is a single dream. Canada, 1977. Teenage athlete Terry Fox is diagnosed with a form of cancer that necessitated the amputation of his right leg. Nevertheless, Fox was grateful for the care he was given and sought to raise awareness about the importance of cancer research. And so, he proposed a bold idea, a solo run across the country, during which he sought to raise $24 million, or $1 per Canadian citizen at the time. Armed with a prosthetic running leg, Fox began his marathon of hope in 1980 at the tip of the Canadian East Coast. From there, he continued to run 26 miles per day, during which he was encouraged by fans of his noble cause. Unfortunately, after 143 days and 3,339 miles, Fox was forced to quit his run after his cancer had returned and spread to his lungs, which would lead to his untimely death at the age of 22 in 1981. However, not only has Terry Fox become a national hero, but more than $900 million have since been donated in his name toward the cause for a cure he gave his life for.
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16: How would you feel if your hometown became a battlefield. This was the stressful reality one woman would learn to conquer. Richmond, Virginia, 1860. Abolitionist and philanthropist Elizabeth Van Loo is faced with the choice of fleeing north as the threat of civil war draws near. Instead, she decides to stay behind in the capital of the Confederacy, where she not only offers aid to Union POWs, but also helps to organize a sophisticated spy network to help slaves and prisoners escape their unjust bondages, known as the Richmond Underground. Such was the effect of Van Loo's intelligence ring that it was said of her that she represented all that was left of the power of the U.S. government in the city of Richmond. However, she was not alone in her efforts, as it was discovered following the Civil War that she had an African-American spy planted inside of Jefferson Davis's Confederate White House, codenamed Mary Elizabeth Bowser, who played the facade of the dutiful slave while also listening in on vital conversations and stealing information from the president's office. Both Van Loo and Bowser would eventually pass away by 1900. But the efforts of these and other heroic women still live on today in the nation they helped to reunite.
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2: Fox News, I'm CJ Pop with the Golden State primary underway. President Trump on Truth Social calling on Californians to vote for Republican Steve Hilton for governor, saying, "We will make California great again." The top two vote getters move on to the November election. Fox's Matt Finn has more on the LA mayor's race.
3: Some key issues: the open air drug use across town, homeless encampments, and the historic fires that happened under Karen Bass's watch.
2: Incumbent Democrat Karen Bass trying to retain her seat against fellow Democratic City Councilmember Nithya Raman, an outsider Republican and a former reality TV star Spencer Pratt. And President Donald Trump turns to the Federal Housing Finance Director Bill Pulte to become the acting director of national intelligence, replacing Tulsi Gabbard, who stepped down last month after revealing her husband's cancer diagnosis. 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
4: June 2nd, Elizabeth II was officially crowned the Queen of England at Westminster Abbey in London in 1953, which would mark the beginning of an historic 70-year reign. Grover Cleveland became the first sitting president to marry in the White House in 1886, when he officially tied the knot with his wife, Frances Folsom. Babe Ruth retired from baseball in 1935 after 22 seasons, 10 World Series, and 714 home runs. Charlie Watts was born in London, England in 1941 and would become known as the drummer of the British rock group The Rolling Stones. I'm Maximilian.
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8: How would you feel if your hometown became a battlefield? This was the stressful reality one woman would learn to conquer. Richmond, Virginia, 1860. Abolitionist and philanthropist Elizabeth Van Loo is faced with the choice of fleeing north as the threat of civil war draws near. Instead, she decides to stay behind in the capital of the Confederacy, where she not only offers aid to Union POWs, but also helps to organize a sophisticated spy network to help slaves and prisoners escape their unjust bondages, known as the Richmond Underground. Such was the effect of Van Loo's intelligence ring that it was said of her that she represented all that was left of the power of the U.S. government in the city of Richmond. However, she was not alone in her efforts, as it was discovered following the Civil War that she had an African-American spy planted inside of Jefferson Davis's Confederate White House, codenamed Mary Elizabeth Bowser, who played the facade of the dutiful slave while also listening in on vital conversations and stealing information from the president's office. Both Van Loo and Bowser would eventually pass away by 1900, but the efforts of these and other heroic women still live on today in the nation they helped to reunite.
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17: What risks would you be willing to take to tell a compelling story? Little did one woman know that her answer to this question would forever transform the shape of journalism. New York, 1887. 23-year-old journalist Nellie Bly is tasked with a harrowing assignment: to investigate the living conditions of a mental institute on an island in the East River. to do so, Bly heroically posed as a patient in order to experience and report on such matters firsthand, which would lead to the publication of an exposé that prompted governments to push for greater reforms in funding for mental health care. However, Bly would continue to challenge her boundaries as a journalist, as just 2 years later, she would embark on an ambitious solo trip around the world in order to beat the fictional record in Jules Verne's novel Around the World in 80 Days, which she would inevitably complete in just 72 days, further cementing her status as a female pioneer in the male-dominated field. Nellie Bly would go on to become the first female combat journalist during World War I, before tragically passing away from pneumonia at the age of 57 in 1922. And yet, she is forever remembered as a foundress of investigative journalism, whose impact continues to inspire the countless women who follow in her footsteps.
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20: What I think the best thing that's happened in at the detention center in New Jersey right now is the fact that state police finally was able to respond when the governor Sherrill allowed them to. And it wasn't that state police and local law enforcement didn't want to help; they just were told not to help. We see over and over again in these sanctuary cities and sanctuary states where law enforcement officers, they want to do their job. That's why they signed up to do their job. But so often you have radical left leadership that doesn't allow them to do so.
21: So that was the great Homeland Security Secretary Mark Wayne Mullen getting some help from the governor of New Jersey for all the wrong reasons. She said it was outside people and she wants to shut down the center, the ICE detention center over in Newark, New Jersey. But when she said, I saw ICE officials being hit. By, she said ICE officials initially was instigating the violence, which is never true. Why would they? They're out to get illegal immigrants, not instigate violence with masses. They're not even trained for crowd control. What I just really appreciate, for whatever reason, the governor let the state police do what they do, because the state police in New Jersey are phenomenal, as well as local police, and they really took massive organized action. And these are all paid for protesters. They're not outraged about ICE facilities. People have walked through and said they're absolutely fine, and the meals, there's no maggots, all made up. So I love the fact that the cops are able to do their job, and therefore there is no problem. Did you notice that? No problem. People work together.
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23: News. I'm Chris Foster. Six states hold primaries today. In California, Republican Steve Hilton's fighting to be one of the top two candidates in the governor's race that advanced to the general election.
24: We've got the chance to seriously change California, to get us off the track of this insane policy agenda we've had now for 16 years of the Democrats running everything.
23: Hilton on Fox Business. Israel and Hezbollah militants in Lebanon launched new strikes hours after President Trump announced an agreement to de-escalate attacks.
25: A father and his two children are said to be among the dead after an Israeli drone hit a car in Lebanon's south. President Donald Trump said he had spoken to both sides and they agreed that all shooting will stop.
23: Fox's Jonathan Savage. The president names federal housing finance official Bill Pulte as acting director of national intelligence as well. 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
17: June 2nd, Elizabeth II was officially crowned the Queen of England at Westminster Abbey in London in 1953, which would mark the beginning of an historic 70-year reign. Grover Cleveland became the first sitting president to marry in the White House in 1886, when he officially tied the knot with his wife, Frances Folsom. Babe Ruth retired from baseball in 1935 after 22 seasons, 10 World Series, and 714 home runs. Charlie Watts was born in London, England in 1941 and would become known as the drummer of the British rock group, the Rolling Stones. I'm Maximilian.
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17: What's the boldest idea you've ever had? Sometimes, all it takes to bring people together is a single dream. Canada, 1977. Teenage athlete Terry Fox is diagnosed with a form of cancer that necessitated the amputation of his right leg. Nevertheless, Fox was grateful for the care he was given and sought to raise awareness about the importance of cancer research. And so, he proposed a bold idea, a solo run across the country, during which he sought to raise $24 million, or $1 per Canadian citizen at the time. Armed with a prosthetic running leg, Fox began his marathon of hope in 1980 at the tip of the Canadian East Coast. From there, he continued to run 26 miles per day, during which he was encouraged by fans of his noble cause. Unfortunately, after 143 days and 3,339 miles, Fox was forced to quit his run after his cancer had returned and spread to his lungs, which would lead to his untimely death at the age of 22 in 1981. However, not only has Terry Fox become a national hero, but more than $900 million have since been donated in his name toward the cause for a cure he gave his life for.
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0: rising from the heart of the swamp, a beacon of truth is casting its light. From sea to shining sea, The Vince Show. Here's Vince Colonnaise.
1: All right, 844-484-3872. 844-4-THE-USA. That's the way to join us today. From coast to coast, from sea to shining sea. Coming up on the program, you will hear from Kelly Loeffler, the head of the Small Business Administration for President Trump. She's got an update for us on their efforts to tackle fraud. Did you know that the Biden administration was well aware? I know you're not going to be shocked by this, but you should be appalled. They were well aware that a ton of the COVID money, hundreds of billions of dollars of so-called COVID relief funds, were being stolen by fraudsters. The Biden administration knew about it and did nothing. They knew about it and did nothing. Over $20 billion so far in criminal referrals by the Small Business Administration for Biden-era fraud that the administration knew about and never sent over to the Justice Department. That's all changed under President Trump. That's changed with Kelly Loeffler in office. We'll talk to her coming up here on the program. We'll get a readout from her on what exactly is going on as she works with J.D. Vance to tackle all of that fraud. That's great stuff. That's really great. Yeah, we've got a lot to get to today. We've got the president of the United States squaring off, apparently, I don't know, squaring off against, but certainly having some sort of tough phone conversation with Benjamin Netanyahu as he's trying to navigate towards the end of the Iran conflict. We've got that for you. But I want to first focus on these Senate Republicans. It's time for their spanking. Let's start with them. These Senate Republicans were fresh back from, what was it, a two-week vacation? Did anybody else get a two-week vacation for Memorial Day? I think I got one. Go ahead, Jim. Go ahead.
2: No,
1: they didn't. The rest of us did not. The Senate, they get 2 weeks. But Vince, they're at home and they're working. Yeah, right. What are they working on? Nothing? Show me your work. This wouldn't fly. Would you let your kids do this, disappear for 2 weeks and then come back and you're like, what were you doing? I was working. What were you working on? Show me your work. Nothing. Nothing to show for it. So these Senate Republicans who dipped out of town over 2 weeks ago, dipped out because they were angry that President Trump keeps firing all of their establishment weirdo friends, which is what he's doing. He canned Cornyn. He's got a nice relationship with Cornyn. Have you noticed on his social media, he's still not attacking Cornyn too much, but he got rid of him because he's establishment. He didn't deliver on the Save America Act. And he endorsed Ken Paxton. Paxton wins in Texas. That's great. And then Paxton's going to defeat Talafrico easily coming up in November. That's wonderful. So he gets rid of Cornyn. He got rid of Bill Cassidy. He got rid of Thombolina down in North Carolina. He's getting rid of them one by one by one, picking them off. Boop, boop, boop, taking them out, which has been awesome. And that's cleaning up the Senate. Boy, it's taking off the establishment in the Senate. Everybody's starting to show their true colors, aren't they? The other thing that they're really angry about is that President Trump has taken care of American citizens, that he settled with the IRS. He said, I'll tell you what, I'm not going to take $10 billion, although I sued you for it because you stole my tax records and then disseminated them through the New York Times. I'm not going to carry that suit out. I'm going to settle. And here's what the settlement's going to be. 1.776, that's 1776, $1.776 billion for the American people who've been tyrannized by the federal government. What kind of victims are we talking about here? What kind of victims? Well, how about the January 6th detainees, the people who had punishments that were in no way commensurate with the crimes they were accused of, people who were accused of crimes that they didn't commit, people were accused of, what was it, disrupting a congressional proceeding using a statute that was designed for white-collar fraud, not for normal Americans who walked inside of their own Capitol building. Matthew Graves, the U.S. attorney in D.C. at the time, thank goodness he's gone. When is he going to be prosecuted? Remember what he was doing? 70% of all arrests in D.C. he didn't prosecute. Handcuffs on

0: So while both Netanyahu and President Trump released diplomatic statements yesterday about the nature of their phone call, there was this report from Axios, Barak Ravid, Mark Caputo, on the byline. And the headline on the story is, "You're f***ing crazy. Trump fumes at Netanyahu in call on Lebanon." President Trump lashed out at Israeli Prime Minister Benjamin Netanyahu. I don't like that word, lash out. Lash out seems childish. Let's use a different explanation for what happened. At Israeli Prime Minister Benjamin Netanyahu over Israel's escalation in Lebanon, in an expletive-laden call on Monday, two U.S. officials and a third source briefed on the call told Axios. Earlier on Monday, Iran had threatened to abandon the negotiations with the U.S. over Israel's actions in Lebanon. On the call, Trump called Netanyahu crazy and accused him of ingratitude, according to two of the sources. He also put the brakes on Israel's plan to strike Beirut. Summarizing Trump's remarks to Netanyahu, the U.S. official said, "You're f***ing crazy. You'd be in prison if it weren't for me. I'm saving your f***. Everybody hates you now. Everybody hates Israel because of this." Again, this is a game of hearsay here. We're, of course, quoting from Axios. Not clear. These are precisely the words. But a second source briefed on the call said that Trump was pissed and at one point yelled at Netanyahu, "What the f*** are you doing?" Now, again, we may never know the truth unless either of the men or both of them express what exactly went down. But clearly, this gets back to the point I was making a moment ago. Trump is not a puppet on Netanyahu's strings. If Netanyahu is doing something that President Trump thinks is upending his ability to achieve what the American people elected him to do, he's going to say it. He'll exert influence. He just said it yesterday. Netanyahu was sending troops to Beirut. I called him and I said, "Knock it off, turn them around." He turned them around. This is because President Trump thinks that he can actually get a deal. This is actually, I take this as a very positive sign. And here's what it is. He thinks it's achievable, ladies and gentlemen. President Trump truly believes that an Iran deal is achievable. And it's going back to what he said yesterday. "Just let me do it. It will work out well in the end. It always does. So just let him do it." Just a little advice for everybody. Little advice for everybody. Let him do it. Work with him. Work with him. We'll keep our eyes on it. Some amazing moments today. Marco Rubio still mixing it up with Democrat senators. One of them accused him of being asleep at the switch.
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9: What risks would you be willing to take to tell a compelling story? Little did one woman know that her answer to this question would forever transform the shape of journalism. New York, 1887. 23-year-old journalist Nellie Bly is tasked with a harrowing assignment: to investigate the living conditions of a mental institute on an island in the East River. To do so, Bly heroically posed as a patient in order to experience and report on such matters firsthand, which would lead to the publication of an exposé that prompted governments to push for greater reforms and funding for mental health care. However, Bly would continue to challenge her boundaries as a journalist, as just 2 years later, she would embark on an ambitious solo trip around the world in order to beat the fictional record in Jules Verne's novel Around the World in 80 Days, which she would inevitably complete in just 72 days, further cementing her status as a female pioneer in the male-dominated field. Nellie Bly would go on to become the first female combat journalist during World War I, before tragically passing away from pneumonia at the age of 57 in 1922. And yet, she is forever remembered as a foundress of investigative journalism, whose impact continues to inspire the countless women who follow in her footsteps.
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3: Gets an update on conflict. I'm Lisa Brady, Fox News. Iran dominating a Senate hearing with America's top diplomat. His efforts to end that conflict continue.
10: Secretary of State Marco Rubio says Iran is starting to agree to negotiate aspects of its nuclear program it previously refused to discuss.
11: That is not a guarantee that ultimately it will lead to a deal that's acceptable to the Senate or acceptable to the American people. But we'll be able to engage them in a process to truly test the proposition of how far they're willing to go.
10: Still, Rubio says talks are complicated by a fractured regime in Iran that takes days to get a response. Any tentative agreement, the Trump administration says, would require Iran to reopen the Strait of Hormuz.
3: Fox's Jared Halpern at the White House. Iran is reportedly still insisting on ceasefire enforcement in Lebanon, where fighting continues between Iran proxy Hezbollah and Israeli forces a day after President Trump said both sides agreed to stop. New Jersey is now suing the company that runs Delaney Hall, the immigrant detention center where there have been days of protests over ICE operations and violent confrontations, first with federal agents, then with state police.
12: Trump administration officials standing by the facility's operations as protesters continue to claim Delaney Hall is being poorly run. They've gathered since Memorial Day weekend. Monday night, the protesters mostly complied with the city's mandatory curfew, which was put in place Sunday morning after dozens were arrested.
3: Fox's CB Cotton. The state's lawsuit is demanding full access for New Jersey health inspections. Homeland Security calls it a frivolous lawsuit, pointing in part to health inspections just last week. The state argues it was denied a full inspection. The White House Correspondents Association president says they won't let violence have the last word, just announcing a new July date for an annual dinner disrupted by gunfire in April. 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
8: 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Here's Josh Rivera.
13: Police are searching for a man who allegedly stole thousands of dollars from a safe at a company in North Memphis. A picture of the man inside Worley Brothers scrap metal was made public by the police and available on NewsTalk989.com. They claim that when employees arrived at work on May 28th, the front doors had been forced open. A male suspect was shown on camera entering the business. According to police, he took the safe from the office, hauled it into a field, forced it open, and took around $3,500 in cash. If you have any information that could help police, call Crime Stoppers at 901-528-CASH. And a two-vehicle crash left two men dead and another man critically injured early Tuesday morning near the airport area. At the time, the accident blocked off all eastbound and westbound lanes of traffic at Winchester Road and the northbound lane of Swinney Road.
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15: Laura Ingraham reacts to anti-ICE agitators protesting in favor of immigrant criminals.
17: In the unofficial start to summer, the ICE facility protests are back, no doubt organized and funded by the same Marxist anti-American forces that produced the Minneapolis riots last winter. Now, once again, we're told this is about the conditions or poor oversight, but that's all a ruse. They want no borders. They tolerate no arrests. Now, it doesn't matter how vicious the crimes are committed by these illegals or how much money the illegals stole from the taxpayers, all that fraud. These well-orchestrated anti-ICE theatrics amount to one thing: the Democrats' latest attempt at new constituent outreach. They need their future votes.
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0: All right, Jim, you want me to give you a quick rundown of my questions for Dr. Oz today? So Dr. Mehmet Oz is doing the White House press briefing today. And as I do each day, I conspired with Reagan Reese. I will publicly admit, our White House correspondent this morning, she said, we got Dr. Oz today. And she's funny. She says she shares the seat in the White House press briefing room. They have to share the seats. Not all of the outlets, but some of the outlets do. They split time. So the Daily Caller goes halvesies with the Guardian. And the Guardian called her today and was like, hey, we're not going to the press conference. So if you want the seat, you can have it. She's like, okay, great. Apparently, they keep ducking out lately. They haven't been going to a lot of press conferences, which is great for me. It's great for us. It's great for you. So we send Reagan Reese in, and I said, okay, here's what I want to know. The fraud stuff, 100%. That's the thing I'm most obsessed with. Ask every possible question about fraud, getting to the bottom of it. Why do Somalis commit so much of it? I want answers to all of it. Ask Dr. Russ. I was like, but I also want to know this. Did he hold the snakes that RFK Jr. found on his patio last week? Did you see the end of that video? When RFK Jr., first of all, he's carrying these two black racer snakes by the tail towards Dr. Oz, who I think is holding the camera. And you can hear Cheryl Hines kind of, you know, concerned in the background about this. She's like, Bobby, what are you doing? He's got these snakes that keep biting him, and he seems mostly unbothered by it. And at the end of it, it looks like he extended his arm out. He's like, come here. Like he's asking Dr. Oz to hold the snakes. I want to know. Sorry, I can't help it. I know this is a Peter Doocy-style question, but I want to know the answer to this. Did you hold the snakes? And if you didn't hold the snakes, even if you did you have to treat RFK Jr. for any injuries related to snake bites as a result of that video? I've got to know the answer to that. But we'll get to that. The question one is about the hundreds of billions of dollars of fraud that you're detecting. How many criminals referrals have you sent to the Justice Department? How many bad guys are we going to arrest? Are we going to see Tampon Tim in handcuffs? What about Gavin Newsom? Gavin Newsom. You know, the race, by the way, in California going on today to replace that idiot, that guy. And we just heard from Steve Hilton, who said that if he actually gets elected governor, priority one, day one, is to launch investigations into all of the fraud that's taking place in California. And you and I both know that if California has to be the fraud motherlode. California, which has fraudulent elections. Like they straight up stuff ballot boxes. They have ballot harvesting legalized. It's madness in California. If you're wondering, how do they take such a beautiful state and destroy it? Democrats did that. You can't even rebuild homes when they're burned to the ground. I thought maybe a bunch of rich Democrats having their house burned to the ground, that maybe, just maybe, they could get their homes rebuilt. I mean, they know the right people, don't they? Not even them. That's how incompetent and corrupt the place is. Now, something has to change. Big election today in California. Steve Hilton has a real shot at getting onto that general election ballot. Let's see if it happens. Spencer Pratt doing very well in L.A. We'll keep an eye on all of it. A lot more to get to on The Vince Show.
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5: Fox News, I'm Chris Foster. President Trump names federal housing finance official Bill Pulte acting director of national intelligence. He's pursued mortgage fraud cases against Trump opponents, top Senate Democrat Chuck Schumer.
6: A guy who can file such baseless, political, and outrageous charges against political office holders he doesn't like can't be entrusted to protect our national security.
5: President says William has deep experience managing the most sensitive matters in America, the safety and soundness of the markets. Secretary of State Marco Rubio tells the Senate Foreign Relations Committee an Iran peace deal could happen any time, with condition number one being reopen the Strait of Hormuz.
7: And reopening the straits means the following. Ships can sail through international waters the way they can do through other choke points around the world without being fired upon, without paying a toll.
5: State media in Iran says Iran stopped communicating with mediators. 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
3: From the Mitch Wright Plumbing, Heating, and Air News Desk, the news you need now. Here's Josh Rivera.
8: Records reveal that Wanda Halbert is suing the Shelby County Election Commission to request a recount of the May primary elections. Joe Towns defeated Halbert by less than 150 votes in last month's election for criminal court clerk. She alleges in her lawsuit that 1,700 absentee votes might not have counted and that she hasn't had an opportunity to view any election records. In the complaint, which was filed in Shelby County Circuit Court on May 26th, Halbert is acting as her own attorney. And according to representatives of the DeSoto County Sheriff's Office, a 13-year-old who fell into a nearby lake on Monday afternoon is now dead. After the boy fell into a lake, it prompted the DeSoto County Search and Rescue Team to be sent to the Lake Forest Subdivision in Walls, Mississippi, according to authorities. The teenage boy was rescued and sent to a hospital. However, DCSO officials...
9: Nothing says game day like good friends and great food. 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
10: What lengths would you be willing to go to for the sake of freedom? This was a heavy question one man would bravely conquer. South Carolina, 1862. 23-year-old sailor Robert Smalls was one of seven enslaved crew members aboard the CSS Planter who seized their opportunity for freedom by commandeering the steamship before retrieving their family members who were waiting ashore. Knowledgeable of local mine paths and nautical codes, Smalls was able to deceive Confederate forces as he painstakingly navigated the Planter towards the nearby Union naval blockade, to whom he gifted his vessel to be used against his now former oppressors. Such was the impression Smalls had made that he not only heroically served the Union in the Civil War, but was also named the first African-American captain of a military vessel aboard the very ship he stole. After the war, Smalls would use his military pension to bolster his brethren during the Reconstruction era and go on to serve as a state and national member of the House of Representatives, during which time he authored legislation that established the first free compulsory public school system in the United States. Robert Smalls would pass away at the age of 75 from natural causes in 1915, leaving behind a legacy of selfless service in the face of suffering.
3: Search Daily Deviation at Newstalk989.com for more with producer Max.
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0: All right, so the president just posting about this. And, in fact, the White House Correspondents Association released a statement just a short while ago. It was within the last hour. They released a statement saying that they are going to be once again rescheduling the dinner for Friday, July 24th. So that dinner's en route. They wrote, that is Weijia Zhang, the CBS senior White House correspondent and the Correspondents Association president. She wrote the details on the venue, tickets, and programming will follow soon. Well, the president has delivered all that information. He just posted it to Truth Social. In a sign of strength and fortitude, he writes, it was just announced the White House Correspondents Dinner, which violently ended rather abruptly on April 25th, will be rescheduled to July 24th. This announcement is a very good thing, and that we cannot allow lunatics to change our way of life or even its scheduling. I was asked to be there and speak by Weijia Zhang, president of the White House Correspondents Association, and have accepted. I don't know whether or not I will give the same rather nasty statements, at least as it concerns certain people, but we will soon find out. In any event, it will be a hot ticket. Interestingly, the location will be the Waldorf Astoria. The Waldorf Astoria. Now, just so you know what he's referencing, that's the old post office in Washington, D.C. For a time, it was known as the Trump Hotel. During President Trump's first term in office, this was the Trump Hotel. It is a gorgeous building with a great venue, a great ballroom on Pennsylvania Avenue. And the president says, a building and a ballroom that I built, President Donald J. Trump. So the president has moved the party to a venue that he holds very near and dear to his heart, the old Trump Hotel, now the Waldorf Astoria. You think President Trump should reacquire it? You think he could get it back? It might be fun. It is a pretty epic venue, and every so often we'll have an event. We had a Daily Caller thing there this past year. The Daily Caller News Foundation Gala was there. It was great. And you show up, you go into the center atrium, which is really cool, and they got this epic bar there in the middle of the hotel. And sure enough, you'll run into all sorts of Trump people. Trump administration people love hanging out there. It's a good spot. And now it's going to host the White House Correspondents' Dinner.
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5: President Trump says it's not true. Lisa Brady, Fox News. He's denying reports that the U.S. and Iran have stopped speaking, calling it false and erroneous. Also just posting that he's told Iran it's time to make a deal one way or another. This is Secretary of State Marco Rubio also says diplomacy is not dead.
6: Rubio tells a Senate panel Iran is starting to agree to talk about aspects of its nuclear program it previously refused to discuss. Still, the Secretary of State says any deal must reopen the Strait of Hormuz.
7: And reopening the straits means the following. Ships can sail through international waters the way they can do through other choke points around the world without being fired upon, without paying a toll. That's condition number one.
6: Iranian state media says Tehran has stopped communicating with mediators about a ceasefire extension because of Israel's widening attacks on Hezbollah militants in Lebanon.
5: Fox's Jared Halpern at the White House. President Trump taps Bill Pulte to be the new director of national intelligence. Pulte is director of the Federal Housing Finance Agency, where he's made mortgage fraud allegations against some political opponents of the president.
8: Americans need an intelligence chief loyal to the facts, the intelligence, the security of the nation, not the political interests of one man.
5: Senate Minority Leader Chuck Schumer, leading the White House briefing moments ago, Medicare Administrator Mehmet Oz says he trusts President Trump's judgment.
9: He is a very sharp quick study of people, their emotional abilities, and their ability to persevere in the face of hardship. So I have confidence in his decision.
5: Dr. Oz dismissing several questions about Pulte's lack of intelligence experience, saying that's not his lane. Intelligence Chief Tulsi Gabbard announced her resignation last month following her husband's cancer diagnosis. A permanent replacement would need Senate confirmation. 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
10: June 2nd, Elizabeth II was officially crowned the Queen of England at Westminster Abbey in London in 1953, which would mark the beginning of an historic 70-year reign. Grover Cleveland became the first sitting president to marry in the White House in 1886, when he officially tied the knot with his wife, Frances Folsom. Babe Ruth retired from baseball in 1935 after 22 seasons, 10 World Series, and 714 home runs. Charlie Watts was born in London, England in 1941 and would become known as the drummer of the British rock group The Rolling Stones. I'm Max Millian.
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4: Now, another America 250 fact in history.
10: America's favorite pastimes have seen the rise and fall of many humorously named sports teams. One such example includes the Brooklyn Bridegrooms of the 1880s, who were an early version of the Dodgers that were named because several players had gotten married during that same season. Another such example includes the Cleveland Infants of 1890, who were affectionately nicknamed the Babes. And lastly, the Bluff City played host for 1 year in 1995 to a failed Canadian football league known as the Memphis Mad Dogs. This further proves that while sports teams come and go, the games themselves forever remain an important part of the fabric of our country. This is Maximilian with another chapter of America 250.
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2: I'm John Saucier. President Trump says the negotiations between the U.S. and Iran are still ongoing. Testifying before the Senate Foreign Relations Committee with Secretary of State Marco Rubio, he says reopening the Strait of Hormuz is not enough for Iran to get the sanctions relief.
3: Any sanctions relief is condition-based, which means it has to be in return for the reason why those sanctions were put in place in the first place, which is their nuclear program.
2: Iran claims his nuclear program is for peaceful purposes. The Trump administration ramping up the number of medications being offered on its discount drug site. Centers for Medicare and Medicaid Services Administrator Dr. Mehmet Oz announcing the administration adding 160 more drugs to this website.
4: It means that 4 out of 5 medications that are picked up by Americans going into that same drugstore that I mentioned earlier now have the opportunity to double check that the price they're getting in that drugstore, wherever they're buying it from, is the best price out there.
2: America's listening to Fox News.
0: From the Mitch Wright Plumbing, Heating, and Air News Desk, the news you need now. Here's Josh Rivera.
5: Police are searching for a man who allegedly stole thousands of dollars from a safe at a company in North Memphis. A picture of the man inside Worley Brothers scrap metal was made public by the police and available on Newstalk989.com. They claim that when employees arrived at work on May 28th, the front doors had been forced open. A male suspect was shown on camera entering the business. According to police, he took the safe from the office, hauled it into a field, forced it open, and took around $3,500 in cash. If you have any information that could help police, call Crime Stoppers at 901-528-CASH. And a two-vehicle crash left 2 men dead and another man critically injured early Tuesday morning near the airport area. At the time, the accident blocked off all eastbound and westbound lanes of traffic at Winchester Road.
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8: Unionizing. People like to conflate a person's value with the value of the job they're doing. 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
0: The Nation of Jake.
8: There's nothing that a barista at Starbucks can do that they weren't taught to do by the people at where? Starbucks.
0: 3 to 6.
8: For you then to turn around and say, well, you can't run this place without me. Wanna bet? 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

0: patriotism versus pride. Have we reached peak pride? It's June. It's Pride Month. What companies, what leagues, what celebrities are posting their rainbows? But is patriotism actually the problem? So says The New Yorker with Fox and Friends co-host Rachel Campos Duffy. Will Kane Country, streaming live at the Will Kane Country YouTube channel, the Will Kane Facebook page, but always here, simply punch, follow at Spotify or on Apple. Two a day Dan, tinfoil Pat. It's just signs. There's signs out there that I'm getting old. Yesterday at AT&T Stadium, hanging out with DHS Secretary Mark Wayne Mullen, touring the site of the World Cup semifinal, 9 World Cup games. Secretary Mullen walks in. First time I see him, and the first thing he says, his two observations. Are you wearing Wrangler retros? I said, I am wearing Wrangler retros. He said, I love Wrangler retros. But then he went on camera to make fun of my jeans, as skinny jeans with my boots. And that type of off-camera, on-camera nonsense does not fly well with me. You got to be complimentary on air if you're complimentary off air. You can't bust my balls on air while asking me what brand my jeans are off air. But the other thing that Mullen observed is he walked up to me, almost ran his fingers through my hair and said, what's happening here on the sides? He pointed out the incoming grays, which is not something that probably would have gone noticed by my friend Rachel Campos Duffy, who joins us now, because I didn't have that just a few years ago when I was hosting Fox and Friends, which is a shocking thing to think about, because that's when you get up at, well, I got up at 4 a.m. Mm-hmm. Rachel gets up at 2:30 a.m. Pete Hegseth got up at 5:15 a.m. But that was hard, flying back and forth, hard on my body, hard on my life. So why is it now that I have this life with a 15-minute commute in Dallas that the grays are starting to come in at the age of 51?
1: Because at some point, Will Kane, you just get older.
0: Right.
2: More family time.
0: That's right. It's just can't take enough magnesium. Can't get to bed on time enough. It, sooner or later, it happens. It just happens. I have guys mm-hmm. that will say to me it's unnatural that at age 50 I'm not more gray. And so that's a good question. What age is it? Like, at what age are you expected to be gray? And when you're not gray, you are highly suspect of using enhancements. You are using a little just for men. If I'm fit, Sean's gray, Rachel. Sean's got gray. And Sean is 54?
1: Correct.
0: 53, 54?
1: Yeah, that's
0: and
1: right.
0: And so a man walks in at the age of 55 and he's not gray, highly suspect, right? That's highly, highly, highly suspect, just for men.
1: I think if you do it right, I think it's okay to, like, not go fully silver and just keep some of the brown in your hair or the blonde in your hair. I think there's a way to do it. You don't want to do where, like, you know, it looks like your hair is black and you know, it's obvious, but there's a way that men done properly. You certainly have the resources to do this properly. Will Kane, you can get some help and you can, you know, sort of gradually, you know, work, grow into the gray, but if it gets too much, kind of bring back a little bit of your brown and keep your youthfulness. I don't think it's a problem.
0: This is a shocking piece of news. Rachel Campos Duffy endorses hair dye for men. I would never have guessed that you would say such a thing.
1: Not hair dye, but actually you could go and get it done properly at a salon where they can put it a little bit of it back in. But I'm not seeing any gray on you right now. Am I crazy?
0: Well, this is why I'm always accused of dyeing my hair. You know how this works, Rachel. First of all, gray doesn't show up as much on camera. That's largely because of lighting, especially the lighting for Will Kane Country. When it's overhead lighting with a dark background, it makes everything darker. So that's just the way it is. It's not hair dye. It's television. But My wife would be opposed. She would be opposed to me coloring my hair. I would have assumed, Rachel, you would be highly opposed. So let's just go down this rabbit hole for a moment. Okay, so you endorse hair dye. What about Botox for men? Are you endorsing Botox?
1: Of course not Botox. But let me just say something. What's happened is you had the Mark Wayne Mullen treatment. So I don't know if you know, I've known Mark Wayne for a while. What Mark Wayne does is, because he's an alpha male, he'll come in and he's going to say something or do something to just kind of poke at your confidence a little bit so you understand who's the alpha male in the room. And so I can tell right now it worked. You're a little insecure.

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2: To work, and that's what he did. And I'm convinced that that's why, even at 54, his testosterone levels are off the chart.
3: I have an answer if we want from the stuff.
2: Yes.
4: Well, hold on. Sure. I buy it. I don't buy that chopping wood in particular or uniquely, but lifting weights raises testosterone. Anything anaerobic and requiring muscle investment lifts testosterone. So my suspicion is the chopping wood is in the same vein as doing squats. Like, it's be more than doing squats. What, Pat?
5: This is better than like gym exercises, though, because it's actually like something that you have to do. It's like if you were to lift weight, you go pick up a big rock versus like just lifting
3: something
5: in the gym.
3: Something in our DNA that wants to do.
5: Yeah.
2: What does the data say here?
4: Hormones respond to the primal act of providing, as opposed to simply lifting a 50-pound weight.
3: So the famous UC Santa Barbara study found that chopping wood triggers a massive hormonal spike. Anthropologists discovered that men chopping down trees for an hour experience an average testosterone increase of roughly 48%, significantly outperforming competitive sports.
4: So can I just say my two favorite things about this very moment we're in right now? One, Rachel says something crazy on its face, nonsensical and crazy, and Mediaite writes an article. And Mediaite writes an article. Rachel Campos Duffy says chopping wood raises testosterone. LOL, ROFL, moron on Fox. And it turns out to be true.
3: It's true.
4: Just
2: so all of your viewers know, this was the history. What just happened right now, it could be like written in the Wikipedia of the Will Cain, Pete Hegseth, Rachel Campos Duffy era, Fox and Friends. Crazy Rachel says something, and then it turns out to be right. Crazy Rachel, who refused to take the COVID shot, turned out to be right. Crazy Rachel, you named the conspiracy theory. It was a spoiler alert. I just had the balls to say it first, or the inside, or the gut. You know, I listened to my gut a lot, which Will and I have had that conversation a lot. I think my superpower is I listen to my gut intuition, which has been right the majority of the time.
4: Let's take a quick break, but continue this conversation with Fox and Friends co-host Rachel Campos Duffy when we come back on Will Cain Country.
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12: It's June. By the way, happy Pride Month. Do you think that we are... Are we on the mend? Have we reached peak pride? It was 3 years ago that the NFL would have posted this on their X account. An important reminder, football is for everyone. Happy Pride. Group pictures from presumably the people that work at the NFL. There are teams, the Philadelphia Eagles. I believe there's only 11 who haven't. The Philadelphia Eagles have posted Happy Pride. I saw yesterday a note that 11 NFL teams have declined to do so. Famously, only one baseball team had been doing this over the last couple of years. The Texas Rangers were the only ones not to acknowledge Pride. So what do you think? Are we past peak Pride?
13: Yeah, I think so. You know, remember when it was peak Pride, Target was selling, you know, baby onesie Pride, you know, day stuff. I believe Chip and Joanne from Texas were challenged, in fact, by me and others at that time, because they have products in Target. Are you going to say something? Are you going to do something? You have this wholesome brand that you're selling in Target. And, you know, at some point, all of us have to get involved and have the courage to speak the truth and what's morally right. And there was, you know, a movement within the Pride movement to make this go all the way down to children. And it was completely inappropriate. And by the way, I don't like the idea of a whole, I mean, Independence Day is one day. 4th of July seems like a much more important thing to celebrate. For Catholics, the month of June is the month of the Sacred Heart of Jesus. And that's what we celebrate in June. May is the month of Mary. So I've never bought into any of this stuff. And, you know, when I was on The Real World, I remember going to a Pride parade back in 1993 with my gay roommate and being really shocked at everything I was seeing there. Since then, it's gotten more and more debaucherous. But interestingly, more and more encouragement of including children and, you know, and families coming down. And I've never understood that.
12: Yeah. So the headline right now from Outkick and Fox is the NFL's main social media accounts remained silent about Pride on its first day. So while 3 years ago I shared with you what they posted, this year they've yet so far posted nothing. And it does feel like we've moved post peak Pride in that. When someone does post something, whatever brand is doing it right now, it feels so yesterday. And that's a simple analysis. That's not a deep philosophical analysis. It just feels like, oh, you're still doing the thing that everybody did, whatever that thing was in 2015.
13: It feels like when Westmore did. Well, Westmore did that too. He was asked about, like, what if your son, it was like very recently, he was asked, what if your son wants to be. You know, and he's 12 and he wants to transition. And Westmore was like, well, I would be respectful of his desire and I would help him transition. I'm like, oh my God, this sounds so 2020. Like, I thought you guys came to terms with this. Even Gavin Newsom is saying, yeah, we probably shouldn't have done that. You know, Rahm Emanuel, all the people who were on board with all the trans stuff earlier are now sort of saying, yeah, we probably made a mistake with that. But yeah, it does feel like part of it is
12: its own making, to your point. Like, it was just so debaucherous. It just got so there's the children angle and there's the angle. Like, if you showed up to a Pride parade now, it's a celebration of not identity, but a celebration of basically sexual perversion, whatever you are into. Well, that's where we got the 100%. Images of the dudes walking around in bondage, basically close to naked, people doing the animal thing, you know, being walked around on a leash. It just got peak absurd, and that it's interesting. It is so obvious in the moment that it is interesting, to your point about Wes Moore. Like, that shows a real lack of talent in him as a politician, not to be able to read the room. And say what you will about Gavin Newsom, but he can probably read a room. He probably is always asking himself, what room am I in at any given moment? Am I in the right room where I need to say the right thing? But he can read the given room.
13: And to your point, Will, when he said that, when Gavin Newsom sort of went back and was like, yeah, we probably should think about the trans sport thing. He was, I think, on a conservative. He might have been on with Charlie Kirk, actually, when he said that, if I recall. And then not long after, he was in another room and he said the opposite. So, yeah, he's kind of a chameleon. But the drag shows, remember the drag shows with the kids? I mean, normal people were like, only weirdo guys would want kids to come to a drag show in a library. Like, that's weird and creepy and smacks of pedophilia and grooming and all this weird stuff. And I think we're finally over that part. We're seeing some of the hospitals that were providing, you know, genital mutilization and so-called transitioning. A lot of those have been defunded, but they're no longer. But yeah, this stuff was this weird fever came over our country, and normal people who were saying, "You're a creep," if you want to do a drag show in front of a six-year-old, or you're a creep if you brought your kid to that drag show.
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18: Fox News, I'm Tom Graham. President Trump nominating Bill Pulte to be the next director of national intelligence. Fox's Jackie Heinrich.
19: He's the Federal Housing Finance Agency director. And the choice has drawn some attention, some questions from lawmakers on Capitol Hill, because they are wondering what his credentials are that would put him at the front of the line for that role.
18: Outgoing DNI director Tulsi Gabbard leaving the position at the end of the month. Primary voting underway in California, including Los Angeles, where a Republican candidate is attempting to ultimately unseat incumbent Democrat Mayor Karen Bass.
20: The L.A. mayor's race here in L.A. has exploded with interest as former reality TV star Spencer Pratt has gained popularity. He's also outraised Bass by millions of dollars.
18: Fox's Matt Finn. 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
24: Have you ever felt like the weight of the world rested on your shoulders? This was an overwhelming burden one soldier would learn to bear. Russia, 1983. Stanislav Petrov was the duty officer at one of the Soviet Union's missile detection facilities, when on September 26th, his monitors detected what appeared to be five U.S. missiles heading towards his homeland. With little time to act, Petrov faced a crucial choice of whether to report the possible threat to his superiors, who in turn would launch a counterattack that would lead to all-out nuclear war. In the end, Petrov would treat the readings as a false alarm, which was later proven true after it was determined that satellites had mistaken the reflection of the sun off of clouds for attacking missiles. While initially reprimanded by his superiors, Petrov would later gain international recognition for his decision that veritably saved the world. And yet, he would humbly brush aside such praise, eventually leaving the military to care for his ailing wife and live as a simple farmer before ultimately passing away in 2017 at the age of 77. How might we, like Stanislav Petrov, be instruments of peace in a world threatened by destruction for more than just nuclear weapons?
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12: Do you feel like that fever has broken just for things like Pride? Because I you know, yesterday had my conversation with Secretary Mullen, but I also spoke to Ken Cuccinelli. And what's fascinating is that these protests outside Delaney Hall Detention Center, which you visited in New Jersey, show that their path right now, at least I think for the midterms, is they're really, really leaning in on immigration as a winning issue for them. And it's, I would have assumed you look at, look, you could look at 2016, probably even 20, but 20 we all know is super weird, and 24 and say one of the biggest issues that led to a victory for Republicans was immigration. And yet Democrats look interested once again in saying this is our issue that we're going to try to run on. And race. So do you think the fever has only broken on Pride, or has it also broken and Democrats aren't reading the room on immigration and race?
13: I think the fever is broken on all kinds of woke fronts. And we'll talk later about my book, but I think part of why my, you know, the whole patriotism and who is America, that's a whole other, you know, you said 2020 was weird, but that's when we started to see George Washington statues, you know, being defaced and brought down, and Plymouth Rock was defaced. And, you know, so you saw there's all that as well. I think that the border, this is, you know, Trump is a little bit of a victim of his own success. The border has been closed. No one's coming back over that. The message has been sent to Latin America and the world. You can't get in here. And so what the left is doing is finding examples of maybe, you know, somebody who's getting deported, you know, they're not focusing on the ones that have, you know, raped people or committed DUIs and killed people on the road. They're focusing on the things that will inevitably happen, which is at some point, you know, somebody who's been here for 20 years and maybe hasn't done anything wrong other than cross the border 20 years ago. Although, you know, a lot of them are committing tax fraud and all kinds of other things that we don't talk about. But, you know, otherwise, you know, nice people. And they're going to focus on that and say, see, these are the big, bad Republicans. And some of the tactics that were used maybe were, you know, not the greatest, or we advertised too much what we were doing that other Democrat administrations were doing quietly. And so they're just kind of taking advantage of, you know, those aberrations in the system where, you know, people get caught in it who aren't necessarily the bad hombres that we said we were going to concentrate on. But I don't think if you ran on let's open the borders up Biden style, you're not going to win on that. The American people didn't want that. They're very happy, including a lot of Democrat Hispanics in Texas, for example, are very happy that the border is closed and that that's happened. But now the question is, what do we do with all the people that came over here? You know, 20 million of them is my estimate during those years. Who are not being assimilated into our culture, who never took a citizenship class. What do we do with them? And that's the question now.
12: So what does your female Latina intuition tell you about Spencer Pratt? Spencer Pratt's final pitch reads the headline, before mayor election, L.A. votes for Pratt or it votes for death. That's his final pitch. L.A. votes for Pratt or it votes for death. He's a unique politician, unique guy. I think I've interviewed him twice. I don't know if you guys have had him on. I think you have had him on Fox and Friends.
13: Yeah.
12: He has been likened to President Trump, and in many ways I do think it's appropriate in sort of his communication style.
13: Me too.
12: But what does your intuition tell you on Spencer Pratt?
13: So I've lived in L.A. when I was younger, and the deterioration of both L.A. and San Francisco is it's shocking, actually. And so and the Hollywood industry is being decimated because of the policies coming out of both the mayor, but also Governor Newsom. And so there is this feeling of the same kind of feeling Americans had in 2016 when President Trump was saying, what do you got to lose? It's true. What do you got to lose in L.A.? And this fire didn't just hurt middle-class neighborhoods, which it did, middle-class, working-class neighborhoods, but it also hit elite neighborhoods like the Palisades, and it is hurting the industry. And so I do think Spencer Pratt is a great communicator. I've been finding it very interesting as somebody who's been part of so many political campaigns with my husband, and the amount of money we had to raise to get a commercial up, the use of AI, which I'm not a big fan of AI, but the way that it's democratized and taken some of the money raising out of the campaign, this guy has, you know, if you have a clever idea, it's not as expensive as it used to be to put your ad out there and get attention. And he's been very clever. Part of why I know that he could win, my intuition tells me he could win. The polling is showing that. CNN is saying he has a realistic chance of winning. And also I've noticed a pivot in his own message. So he's been really good about talking about the issues and sticking to the issues. And that's been sort of his secret sauce in winning over a lot of voters, including a lot of quiet. He has a lot of quiet voters like President Trump had, you know, people who won't put a sign up, but will whisper to you that they're going to vote for Spencer Pratt. That happened all the time. During President Trump's first election.
12: Let's take a quick break, but continue this conversation with Fox and Friends co-host.
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27: Do you think you could survive with part of your brain missing? This was a puzzling phenomenon one man was capable of living with. Vermont, 1848. 25-year-old foreman Phineas Gage was tamping down explosives with an iron rod when suddenly the powder detonated and shot the instrument through his skull, damaging the front left portion of his brain. Miraculously, not only did Gage survive the accident, but his intellectual functions remained intact and was able to leave his home after just a month of recuperation, as the damaged portion of his brain had adapted and regenerated after the injury. And although he was unable to return to his previous profession, Gage found employment as a stagecoach driver in Chile before returning to his mother's home in San Francisco, where he would ultimately pass away 12 years after his accident in 1860. Remarkably, the subsequent research into Gage's survival by contemporary and future scientists would lead to the creation of an entirely new field of medicine, earning Gage the title of the man who began neuroscience, as his story clearly showed that the brain was far more complex than previously believed. How might we, like Phineas Gage, inspire others by allowing our scars and pains to be transformed into instruments of healing and change?
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11: Welcome back to Will Kane Country. We're still hanging out with Fox and Friends co-host Rachel Campos Duffy. 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Try something new. Try Spencer Pratt. Rachel mentioned it. Her book, which has, where are you? Two?
13: No.
11: One? Three?
13: No. Bestseller three right list? Now, but I think we're going to climb to one.
11: All American Patriotism, Celebrating 250 Years of America's Greatness, number three.

0: The civil authorities have issued a required monthly test for all of Mississippi beginning at 2:44 p.m. and ending at 3:44 p.m. This is a required monthly test initiated by the Mississippi Department of Public Safety. This is only a test. No action is required.
1: He's like, what? It wasn't completely ignorant. I mean, he quotes de Tocqueville and others, but like, he's like, it's an abstraction, patriotism. But I kind of came away from it like, okay, what does that mean? And you've just written a book on this. What does that mean to be patriotic for America?
2: Well, first of all, his premise in that article is ridiculous. I mean, the decline of patriotism has been happening slowly but surely over the last, you know, several generations. I think Gen X and older millennials are the very last generation to kind of be raised with this feeling of unabashed pride to be an American. And then as we got older, you know, we learned about America's flaws, and which every country has. But we were raised to be unabashedly patriotic. And I think that's a really good thing. The way I look at it, Will, is kind of like raising kids, right? If you have a little kid who's, you know, 5, 6, 7 years old, and every day you tell them what all the parents' flaws, they're not going to learn to love that parent. They're going to eventually, you know, every child eventually finds out that their parents are flawed. We're all flawed, right?
1: Right.
2: But what you need, an ordered childhood is one where the parent is sort of like, you know, a reflection of God. And in a child's eyes, a parent should be, you know, good and perfect and all those things in the early years. And then as the child grows up and is sees those flaws.
3: The following message is transmitted at the request of the Tennessee Bureau of Investigation. An Amber Alert has been issued on behalf of the Clarksville Police Department for Tyler Hall. Tyler is a 3-year-old white male, 3 feet 6 inches tall, 40 pounds, with blonde hair and blue eyes. Tyler was last seen on June 2, 2026 in the area of Aurelia Lynn Drive in Clarksville, Tennessee. Tyler was last seen wearing a green dinosaur t-shirt, green shorts, and gray socks. If you have seen Tyler or have information regarding his whereabouts, please contact the Clarksville Police Department at 931-648-0656 or the TBI 1-800-TBI-FI North D.
2: Bomb American and being a domestic terrorist to electing Barack Obama and figuring out that if he could get this curriculum into K-12, they could actually come out with social justice warriors, little Marxists, who were really primed to take the communist message to heart once they got to college. And that is exactly what happened. 60 to 80% of all American curriculum from K-12 uses Howard Zinn. They use Howard Zinn. There's now, as you talk about turning the page, places like Texas and Alabama, some red states are starting to take this stuff out. But parents have gotten smarter, and they're sending their kids to, you know, they're homeschooling them or sending them to classical schools to get, you know, a real education. But we've allowed the Marxists, the progressives, the Bolsheviks to take our kids for 12 years and feed them, you know, beginning with Columbus, he's a bad guy, all the way through to George Washington and Abraham Lincoln, and say that they were racists and bad people who only did bad things, and the world would be way better if we never came and we never moved west and we never did all these things. And I think it's sad. I think that young people today, in the same way that they're rediscovering Christianity, I think they want to rediscover America. I really do. I think they look even just back at our childhood in the 80s and the early 90s, and they're kind of like, that seems like a really fun time where, you know, it wasn't so complicated and you could be a kid and love your mom and your dad and your country and you could fly a flag and people didn't think there was something shameful about that. They're sick of this narrative of shame about our country.
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5: 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It appears by its own numbers, the U.S. government seems insolvent. 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Add it all up, and it looks like the U.S. owes more than $130 trillion it doesn't have. 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
12: What lengths would you be willing to go to for the sake of freedom? This was a heavy question one man would bravely conquer. South Carolina, 1862. 23-year-old sailor Robert Smalls was one of seven enslaved crew members aboard the CSS Planter, who seized their opportunity for freedom by commandeering the steamship before retrieving their family members who were waiting ashore. Knowledgeable of local mine paths and nautical codes, Smalls was able to deceive Confederate forces as he painstakingly navigated the planter towards the nearby Union naval blockade, to whom he gifted his vessel to be used against his now former oppressors. Such was the impression Smalls had made that he not only heroically served the Union in the Civil War, but was also named the first African-American captain of a military vessel aboard the very ship he stole. After the war, Smalls would use his military pension to bolster his brethren during the Reconstruction era and go on to serve as a state and national member of the House of Representatives, during which time he authored legislation that established the first free compulsory public school system in the United States. Robert Smalls would pass away at the age of 75 from natural causes in 1915, leaving behind a legacy of selfless service in the face of suffering.
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12: How would you feel if you broke a world record without others noticing? This was a discouraging truth one pioneer would learn to overcome. August 1911. Journalist and aviator Harriet Quimby endeavors to become the first woman in the U.S. to earn her pilot's license after falling in love with this novel invention. Upon completing her certification, she began to participate in exhibitions, earning the acclaim of others who were drawn by her pageantry. However, she set her sights across the pond to attempt a grander feat, to cross the English Channel in her signature monoplane. The following year, Quimby arrived in Dover to begin her fog-covered flight, armed with only a compass to guide her. At last, on April 16, 1912, Harriet Quimby reached the shores of France in less than an hour, becoming the first woman to cross the English Channel by plane. Her historic feat, however, would be largely forgotten, as the RMS Titanic had sunk the day prior. Nevertheless, Quimby continued her career until tragically passing away 3 months later in an aviation accident over Boston Harbor. History is often slow to validate success. How might we persevere in our own endeavors, no matter how soon or later we'll be acclaimed?
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12: How far would you be willing to travel to help a friend in need? The greatest courage is often found in reluctant heroes. New York, 1940. American Olympic bobsledder Billy Fisk is prompted to help his allies across the pond as the German Luftwaffe looms over England. However, since the U.S. was still neutral at this point of the Second World War, Fisk was forced to lie about his nationality in order to enlist in the Royal Air Force. Surprisingly, though he had never flown before, Fisk proved to be a natural fighter pilot and participated in his first sorties less than a week after training. His aviation career, though, would be short-lived, as on August 16th, Fisk's fuel tank was shot by an enemy dive bomber over the English Channel. However, instead of bailing out of his plane, which was desperately needed to help in the war effort, Fisk skillfully glided it back to his airfield. Tragically, though his plane would be repaired, Fisk would succumb to his injuries the following day, earning him the distinction of being the first American citizen fighter pilot to be killed in action during World War II. And though he confessed his reasons for serving to be unheroic, the inscription on his memorial plaque would go on to read, "An American citizen who died, that England might live."
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13: From protests to a court fight. I'm Lisa Brady, Fox News. After days of violent confrontations outside a migrant detention facility in New Jersey, the city of Newark and the state are suing the company that operates Delaney Hall over allegations of poor conditions.
14: Mayor Baraka says Democratic lawmakers have toured the facility and paint a grim picture, but Trump administration officials like Border Czar Tom Homan have also visited and continue to defend the facility. The mayor suggests he doesn't believe it, though.
15: I'm sure they gave him good food and they gave him good treatment. He is the border czar. I would imagine that he should have probably spoken to some of the detainees and interview them and talk to them.
14: Border Czar Tom Homan says Delaney Hall is here to stay.
13: Fox's CB Cotton. Homeland Security calls the New Jersey lawsuit frivolous, pointing to inspections last week by New Jersey health officials. The state says they did not get full access. This as DHS Secretary Mark Wayne Mullen faces a Senate panel for a budget hearing. That's what Secretary of State Marco Rubio has been doing for hours at Senate and House hearings, dominated by questions about the conflict with Iran.
16: They have agreed to negotiate aspects of their nuclear program that just a month ago or just a year ago, they were refusing to even mention, much less enter into discussions about.
13: Rubio says the Strait of Hormuz must be fully reopened with no tolls in order to open phase two of detailed negotiations on Iran's nuclear program. President Trump denying reports that Iran stopped communicating over fighting between Israel and Iran-backed militants.
17: President Trump said yesterday he'd brokered an arrangement between the two sides that Israel will not attack them and they will not attack Israel, according to Trump. This after speaking to Israeli Prime Minister Benjamin Netanyahu and representatives from Hezbollah. But fighting in southern Lebanon has continued.
13: Fox's Max Gordon in Tel Aviv. More records on Wall Street. The Dow up 228 at the bell. 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
4: From the Mitch Wright Plumbing, Heating, and Air News Desk, the news you need now. Here's Josh Rivera.
18: Police are searching for a man who allegedly stole thousands of dollars from a safe at a company in North Memphis. A picture of the man inside Worley Brothers scrap metal was made public by the police and available on Newstalk989.com. They claim that when employees arrived at work on May 28th, the front doors had been forced open. A male suspect was shown on camera entering the business. According to police, he took the safe from the office, hauled it into a field, forced it open, and took around $3,500 in cash. If you have any information that could help police, call Crime Stoppers at 901-528-CASH. And a two-vehicle crash left two men dead and another man critically injured early Tuesday morning near the airport area. At the time, the accident blocked off all eastbound and westbound lanes of traffic at Winchester Road.
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4: 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Thank you to Scout Troop 27 for proper flag retirement of all flags dropped off.
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1: Here we go, June 2nd, year of our Lord, 2026. Cloudy with a high of 86 degrees. No rain in the immediate forecast. Maybe this weekend, into next week. But it is foolish to worry about next week's weather today. We got to worry about today. Today. And today on the program, Secretary of State Marco Rubio says the war is over. Rubio was before a Senate hearing today. We'll take a listen to exactly what he said coming up in a bit. There are some exchanges that have gone viral with Secretary of State Rubio and Senator Cory Booker of New Jersey, as well as Senator Jackie Rosen, I believe, of Nevada. Is that where Jackie Rosen is from? I believe we'll get into that coming up in a bit, plus all the updates on the war over in Iran. And like I was talking about yesterday, I think that the markets are largely ignoring what's going on over in Iran because you have another record-breaking day. The Dow Jones is up 257 points at the close. So it's almost like there's like, just let us know when you guys are done. We're just going to go business as usual over here in the markets. So we'll talk more about it coming up. It's also election day in six states. There are primaries. I guess most people are paying attention to California, the jungle primary out there for both governor and then mayor of Los Angeles, where Spencer Pratt, who they call a reality star, he was on a reality show some 20 years ago. I wouldn't call Spencer Pratt a reality star. I guess that's the only thing you know him from. But nobody was talking about Spencer Pratt before he started running for mayor of L.A.,
0: And I believe it's because nobody else stepped up. You know, he's getting ragged on for not having any experience, not having any ideas, not having solutions. Well, where are all the people with the solutions? I mean, at some point, you just need somebody who's willing to actually do it. Now, is he going to be mayor of L.A.? Probably not. But he could advance in this jungle primary system. We'll talk more about how that works coming up in a little bit. Also, you've heard the phrase, fight fire with fire. We're going to fight fire with fire. I mean, intuitively, it makes more sense to fight fire with water. But you do fight fire with fire in certain instances. How about fighting mosquitoes with mosquitoes? Google is saying we are going to unleash millions and millions, tens of millions of mosquitoes, but they're good mosquitoes, to fight the bad mosquitoes. We'll get into that coming up as well. I'm skeptical. We got local headlines coming your way. I would call it a controversy, but I think it got nipped in the bud. The city council chair, I think Jana Swearingen in Washington, she got a bit of a hand slap. Apparently, she was trying to reorganize city government departments to benefit her niece's IT business. But all that's kind of baked in, isn't it? I mean, we see all kinds of corruption and we see all kinds of questionable, unethical behavior. And because we've been around this for so long, we just kind of say, yeah, that's it. That's city government for you. That's the school board for you. That's the county commission, which is also part of the problem. That's all been baked in. We've also got the X-Files. We'll see what is trending online. One of the better videos I've seen in the past decade, a young man named Samuel and his bird calls. I want to share that with you coming up in a little bit. Plus, we've got Name Drop and Impossible Trivia Tuesday, as we do here on Tuesdays. Now, there's a lot of crime in the news. There's a lot of shootings, few interstate incidents, people smoking pot at their home at a big party got broken up. They arrested 13 people for smoking marijuana and drinking promethazine. And all those stories, we'll get to all those stories. But there's not really a saga that is ongoing. Sure, there's redistricting that's still being challenged, and people are making noise about the redistricting. There's also, in the news, the school board, the oversight board. There is still one more seat that has yet to be announced on the oversight board, a board of nine. Governor Bill Lee appointed five on the oversight board. The lieutenant governor appointed another two. Speaker Sexton has now appointed one. And so I guess there's one more. There's one more to be named. We're on the lookout for whether or not that person will be named and who it'll be, or when it's going to be. All right, so there's that story out there. And then, as always, there's XAI. The Colossus supercomputer, and the water recycling plant. Now, this is a big one for me. I was in favor of having these data centers built, and it was largely because they were going to build a water recycling plant to take the wastewater from the wastewater facility. I mean, it's clean enough to dump back into the river, but not so much to use for industrial coolant. So this gray water facility, or whatever they were going to call it, this was going to take that wastewater and then run it through a few more processes so it could be used as industrial coolant. So you've got a closed loop system for that supercomputer to cool it. I don't like the idea of drinking water being used. That's not sustainable. The whole thing hinged, in my mind, on whether or not you were able to get this gray water facility done. They said $80 million, it would be completed, and then you'd have a closed loop, meaning you would lose water, but you'd replace it with the wastewater, with the semi-clean poop water. You wouldn't be using clean water from the Memphis Sands aquifer for industrial coolant. To me, that seems wrong and wasteful. I'm a huge fan of Memphis water. I always have been. I tell the story all the time about growing up every summer going to the Gulf Coast of Mississippi. If you've ever spent any kind of time on the Gulf Coast of Mississippi or in Florida, you know, you go down to Destin or wherever it is, you know that the water down there, or Pensacola or wherever you go, the water down there is absolute trash. Borderline undrinkable. In some places, it smells like sulfur, smells like eggs. Now, Rivera, you've been down there to that area, Gulf Shores, Biloxi, wherever it is. The water, when you run it out of the tap, it's slightly brown, kind of yellow. A little bit yellow.
2: Nasty.
0: It's disgusting. It's creamy. I've talked about the creamy water before, yeah?
2: Don't like that adjective.
0: That adjective is a put-off to people. People do not like it when I describe the water as creamy. It's up there with moist. Like when you describe anything as moist, people hate it. But water, you could get away with it. You say, oh, there's moisture in the air, you know, because water, moisture, that's what it is. But when you describe water, which is supposed to be crisp, water is supposed to be clean. When you describe the water as creamy, people take offense. And boy, they did down on the bay. Bay St. Louis, Mississippi, where I used to spend my summers. We'd get down there, my brothers and sisters and I. There are four of us. We'd come down from Memphis, and we would complain about the water. And everybody was like, you guys shut up. And we're like, you know we're right. Because all my family down on the Gulf Coast at one point or another lived in Memphis and experienced the water out of the tap in Memphis is some of the cleanest, purest, tastiest, crispiest water. Nothing creamy about the water in Memphis, baby. Nothing at all. So the idea that somebody would take this cool, crisp,

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2: Gram per liter or a parts per million. So 10% part, 10 parts per million. 10%? Regardless, parts per million. That's good news. It's good news because you don't have any problems like up in Flint, Michigan, and with the lead in the water. Many of the contaminants surveyed, including lead and chlorine, are managed by the EPA's National Primary Drinking Water Regulations, which are legally enforceable. Several contaminants, including iron and fluoride, are named in the EPA's secondary drinking water standards, which are not mandatory or enforced. Instead, these guidelines are meant to help public water systems manage their drinking water for aesthetic qualities such as taste, color, and smell. We should look up the water report for, you know, Bay St. Louis, Mississippi. Because I want to know how much sulfur and I want to know how many contaminants are in that water. Is it turning yellow? And I don't mean to bang on those people. I like those people. Those people are my friends and my family, my extended family, my cousins. You know? But they got some bad water down there. It's not. In fact, we used to fill up milk gallons with Memphis water and bring it down back before anybody drank bottled water. You got to realize that drinking a bottle of water, that used to be reserved for rich people. Bottled water didn't start, it wasn't ubiquitous until the late 90s. Like Dasani and Evian. Evian, if you had a bottle of water, say in 1989, it was ridiculous.
3: Wow, you must be rich.
2: Rivera, there was a time where only like models from New York would come down and drink bottled water. You would never pay for a bottle of water in 1985. It would never have happened. You would have just stuck your head under a faucet. You would have just drunk from a hose. Bottles of water. All right. So we've got the report notes there's no state or federal regulation for sodium levels, but monitoring is required to provide information to consumers and health officials who are concerned about sodium intake due to dietary precautions. Huh? Salt in your water? I bet they got a ton of it down in the bay or down in Florida. MLGW recommends customers on a sodium-restricted diet consult a physician about the level of sodium in the water. So I say all that to say this. Let's see. The sodium level in MLGW water, 8.9 parts per million. So that's very low. MLGW got a high score on the state report card, which is good. I can't imagine that anybody in the state of Tennessee has better water than Memphis water. So the Memphis Sand Aquifer is the primary source for Shelby County. The aquifer spans thousands of square miles, 3,000 feet deep, made up of alternating layers of clay and sand. The sand and rocks filter groundwater as it seeps through, and clay layers protect the water from contamination. So, there you have it. No detectable amount of forever chemicals. That's good. Because, listen, any chemicals that I'm involved in, I don't want them to be forever. I want them to be temporary chemicals, like the ones I'm on right now for my pre-workout. Caffeine, beta-alanine, it'll wear off. All right, 683-0989. The news is good. The report card for the Memphis water is good. We need to quit using it as industrial coolant. Instead, the folks in charge need to hold to account those who promised this water recycling plant. And this is about as close to, you know, save the whales, hug the trees as I'm going to get. But I was thinking about it last week. They're using millions of gallons per month, tens of millions of gallons per month as industrial coolant. And I don't think that the water is unlimited. I don't think the supply is unlimited, or I don't think you can use it at that rate. But I know that they're using it for a lot of different stuff, and it's not just XAI. It's all of it. So if they're going to build that water recycling plant, got to get on it, because people want some assurances around here, including me. All right, 683-0989. We got the jungle primary out in California. Oh, the race for mayor of Los Angeles is a story of national import. He might not win.
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8: 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He was a good man.

0: for it. I'm going somewhere with this.
1: I want to live in Los Angeles, and I don't want to Los Angeles.
0: Yeah, Los Angeles, California, city of angels. Been there a few times. Josh Rivera, you're from Los Angeles. Your family's from L.A.
2: They city fled, of angels, that's right.
0: They fled L.A. a long time ago on account of all the problems out there. It's also very expensive to live in Los Angeles, and more people are leaving Los Angeles for places like Dallas, Texas, Austin, Texas, Nashville, Tennessee, Florida. They're fleeing California because, honestly, it's too expensive, and there's a lot of homeless folks, a lot of problems. And so there's a few guys who might be able to restore order. Los Angeles right now, there's a mayoral race. And out in California, they got this jungle primary. There's a primary, and if somebody gets over 50%, then they win outright. They're the winner. But the top two finishers advance if there's under 50%. So today, California's primary day. They've got the mayor of L.A. They've got the governor's race going on. You've got three, let's say, top candidates for mayor of L.A. You've got the incumbent Karen Bass, who has performed poorly as mayor of Los Angeles. You have a challenger named Nithya Raman, who has been on the city council longer than Karen Bass has been involved in politics out there in Los Angeles. So she has no solutions. And then you got Spencer Pratt. And Spencer Pratt's got name recognition. He's also the only Republican. And he's not like a dyed-in-the-wool Republican. He's just not a progressive Democrat. He's like an old-school Democrat. He's a Democrat from 25 years ago. But he's running as a Republican, and he's really changed the face of the race out there. Not because this guy is a politician, not because this guy actually, you know, knows the inner workings of how to fix the problems, but he's the only one who will actually admit there is a problem. That's an important first step, isn't it? Admitting you have a problem. So now we've got all three candidates. Here's a little sound from CNN on Election Day. What each of them are saying, starting with Karen Bass, the incumbent mayor of Los Angeles.
3: This ain't no time for amateurs. We don't need a TV reality show villain, nor do we need a former councilwoman who has been in City Hall twice as long as I have and who is okay with tents in the street.
4: I have demonstrated my capacity for delivering results in my time as a council member and as a legislator that has led the city.
5: She says it's not time for amateur hour.
6: Agree. That's why I'm running. She failed us. She was in Ghana when she should have been the mayor and let 7,000 homes burn to the ground due to literal negligence.
0: Negligence, says Spencer Pratt. He's not wrong. He's not wrong about that. Karen Bass was derelict in her duties. She was in Ghana for some reason. Why is the mayor of Los Angeles over in Ghana for any real reason? Just to represent, I suppose. I mean, she wasn't doing anything on behalf of Los Angelinos. And so there's one guy, Spencer Pratt, who actually said, you know what, I'll get in this race if nobody else will. And that's not to say there have been guys like Rick Caruso who actually ran against Karen Bass 4 years ago, and he lost. And Rick Caruso was a great candidate. Another guy who's probably a 2001 Democrat, but he's a developer. He knows he's the guy whose stuff didn't burn down. Because he had the forethought and wherewithal and the resources to protect his property. Whereas Karen Bass and the L.A. brass, they just ignored it. And hey, and at the state level as well. You've got Gavin Newsom, who is the governor of California. He's termed out. And you got another jungle primary. You've got a couple of Republicans running. But more than likely, you're going to see Tom Steyer or Xavier Becerra, you know, just some retreads. But you got a guy, Steve Hilton. He's probably the most viable Republican in the race for governor of California. And he may advance to a runoff. He's not going to win 50% outright, but it's unfortunate because when you get to the runoff, the Democrat votes coalesce and a Republican has very little chance. But maybe something different. Maybe people, maybe they'll rally around Spencer Pratt. Wouldn't it be something? We'll see what happens probably 3-4 weeks from now, how they conduct their elections in Los Angeles.
2: Nothing says summer like a hot dog. 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Want to kick it up a notch? 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
11: 215. That's HIM to 215-215.
12: These statements have not been evaluated by the FDA. This product is not intended to diagnose, treat, cure, or prevent any disease.
13: Fox News, I'm John Saucier. The peace talks between the United States and Iran appear to be up in the air, although Secretary of State Marco Rubio claims the U.S. and Iran are still talking.
14: They have agreed to negotiate aspects of their nuclear program that just a month ago, just a year ago, they were refusing to even mention, much less enter into discussions about.
13: Iran reportedly claimed it was pausing talks until Israel stopped attacking Hezbollah targets in Lebanon. A court in Kenya pausing construction of a quarantine facility where the Trump administration said it's sending Americans exposed to Ebola. Centers for Medicare and Medicaid Service Administrator Dr. Mehmet Oz says he's not worried about the fate of that facility.
15: We are confident, and the State Department's working on this diligently, that they're going to be able to work out something with Kenya. There has already been a fair amount of communication around this issue.
13: Protesters in Kenya say they don't want their country to become a dumping ground for Ebola patients. 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
0: 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Got a few things to discuss in a little bit. How about good mosquitoes, genetically engineered to combat the bad mosquitoes? I'm skeptical. I know there a lot could go wrong when you start messing with nature, genetically modified organisms, but actual mosquitoes? See, I was under the impression there's no such thing as a good mosquito, but I guess, you know, they've been doing this for a long time, you know, and engineering different. I don't know, wasps, maybe you can get good wasps to eat the bad wasps. But then, who knows what happens? Maybe the good wasps turn bad, and you got to create some more bugs to eat those bugs. And it's just a never-ending catch-22 of inventing new bugs. And then what happens when they eat us? And you invent good robot usses to beat up the bad robot usses? All right, 683-0989. There's something else here. I'm reading young people are getting back into tanning, like extreme tanning. That's like straight up from the 80s. Back in the day, man, that's what people did. They tanned. They went out. That was like a pastime. They would go to tanning beds. Do people still go to tanning beds?
29: They do.
0: Do they? Do you? You don't have to.
29: I don't need to.
0: You don't need to. You've got that golden
29: skin. After I've seen like the Final Destination movies, I will never tan. Oh, and not that I ever did anyway, but I'll never do it.
0: So it's a very strange thing to do, to go lie down in a UV light bed. I've never been into tanning. If I was ever tan, it was on accident. I rock the farmer tan. That's what I do. The t-shirt tan, man. My forearms get nice and golden brown, but that's about it. That's about it. I just don't go walking around outside with my shirt off. I don't make people feel bad. I'll just give that away. I'm saying? All right. But apparently kids are into tanning and they're And again, everybody takes everything to an extreme. And so I guess tan lines are in. I guess young ladies want to show off their tan lines. Problem with that is it ages you. Have you ever seen that woman who took tanning to an extreme? I don't know, maybe it's Trump. Maybe Trump is inspiring young people to get tan. Because he's orange. So we'll talk about all that coming up. Plus, we got local headlines and probably the best video I've seen in a decade. You want to talk about real talent, the kind of talent that, say, used to make it on late night TV. Remember back in the day when Johnny Carson would have somebody on who had true talent, or better yet, David Letterman and Stupid Human Tricks. This talent this young man shows is far from stupid. I'll introduce you to Samuel. He is taking the internet by storm on this day. That's all coming up in just a little while here in the Nation of Jake. Right now, though, it is time for an age-old tradition. We've been doing this about a year or so. Well, we've got the vintage Memphis trivia card set. Yeah, it's been about that long since we introduced Impossible Trivia Tuesday. Oh, come on. Hold on. I had a hiccup here. There we go. Think we're good now? We're good? Impossible Trivia Tuesday! Yeah, we're good. We're good. We've got a card full of questions, which are very difficult. Some cards are harder than others, but we never know. We draw them at random. We ask the questions, and then we tally it up. We mostly get them wrong on account of them being dated questions, which are very challenging. Now, I forgot. Rivera, am I asking the questions first?
29: You are, yes.
0: I believe today. All right, yeah, because we did a spelling bee last week. We took a one-week hiatus from Impossible Trivia. So here's what I'm going to do. I'm going to pull a card from the Vintage Memphis Trivia set, and I'm going to set up Josh Rivera with the first round of Impossible Trivia. Josh, are you ready? You feeling good?
29: I think I could crack at least two. Let's do it.
0: Two? All right. He's calling his shot, ladies and gentlemen. Two. Your first category is Around the Town. Where was the city's first municipal golf course built?
29: So, like, what part of town type of thing?
0: I'm looking for the site.
29: The site.
0: The site. Where was the city's first municipal golf course built?
29: I'll say Overton Park, where I used to live, right across the street.
0: Final answer?
29: Yeah, Overton Park.
0: Show me Overton Park. Boom!
29: Sweet.
0: Got it, dude. You're halfway.
29: Yeah.
0: Halfway to two. You got the first one. Oh, man. You get that first one, you start feeling good. I'll beware, though. Sometimes it's fool's gold. Here we go. Your second question in the category of taking care of business. Business question. As of 1986, what firm owns the Hilton in Memphis?
29: Yeah, I have no idea about that.
0: It's a very famous Memphis firm.
29: Really?
0: Yes.
29: This is going to be wrong, and this isn't even Memphis-based. Well, let me think. A very famous Memphis-based firm, I'll say... What's the one... oh my gosh, I'm blanking on this one. Can I get like a hint or something?
0: No.
29: I know you're not going to give me a hint. I'll say NST Law Firm. I'll say NST. I know
0: the NST Law Firm.
29: Not even close.
0: What? No.
29: Drew Blank.
0: It's not a law firm. A law firm is not going to own the hotel. The firm meaning a business outfit of some sort.
29: Either way, I drew a blank. I don't know.
0: That's fine. It is. You've heard of it. Bell's Enterprises.
29: I don't think I've heard of that.
0: You never heard of Bell's Enterprises?
29: I don't think so.
0: The Bells family? Come on, the Bells Factory Outlet Mall, the Bellses, they own the Peabody, or did. Bells Broadcasting. My first radio job was for Bells Broadcasting.
29: Oh, word? I don't know.
0: Yeah, Julie Bells owned the rock station where I got started. Bells. You've never seen Bells? B-E-L-Z,
29: it's
0: Bells.
29: Not familiar to me. I looked up the logo Bells. And everything. It's not familiar.
0: Okay. All right, that's interesting. Yeah, it is a major... Memphis firm, major Memphis name, major Memphis family. It's just one of those that I thought was universal. Maybe to a generation it was. I'm still around, though. Still around. All right, you're one for two, Rivera. Your next category is heritage. There were actually 13 stars in the Confederate flag. although there were not that many states in the Confederacy. Why?
29: Yeah, they only had like, what, 6 states in the Confederacy, something like that? Why do they have 13 stars? Is it 13 stars or stripes?
0: It says, there were actually 13 stars in the Confederate flag, although there were not that many states in the Confederacy. Why? Why the number 13 if not for the number of states?
29: Maybe that was the original number of states that seceded, I'm guessing. That's the only logical conclusion I can come up with.
0: Now, it says here that Kentucky and Missouri were represented in the flag with stars, even though those entire states did not officially secede.
29: Okay.
0: So that's one of those trivia things.
29: So it was 11 that actually seceded then.
0: I suppose.
29: They counted Kentucky and Missouri.
0: I guess parts of Kentucky and Missouri seceded, but they were included.
29: Okay.
0: Which, again, that's just a piece of trivia. Either you know it or you don't. And you, Rivera, you did not.
29: I did not.
0: So you're 1 for 3 with 3 left. Your next category is the PH category, which is diversion. What group with strong Memphis connections recorded an album entitled Too Stuffed to Jump?
29: It's a group? Like a Memphis musical group? Okay.
0: Like a musical group. Too Stuffed to Jump. That sounds like an excuse you would give your nephew when he wants to play hoops after Thanksgiving dinner. Nah, man, I'm too stuffed to jump.
29: Too stuffed to jump. I mean, I always kind of go back to one that's pretty popular. I say Booker T and the MGs. Say that.
0: Show me Booker T and the MGs. No, not a bad guess. Looking for the Amazing Rhythm Aces.
29: You never would have got that.
0: The Amazing Rhythm Aces.
29: I've never heard of them.
0: All right, Mia. Well, I mean, I've heard the name. I don't really know much of their. I don't know Too Stuffed to Jump. That it does sound like something that you would say to somebody who wanted you to go out on the trampoline, you know, after a barbecue.
29: Yeah.
0: No, man. No, I'm not getting on that thing. Too stuffed to jump. All right, here we go. Your next category, the I category, is potpourri. All right. How will the Shooptronic system change the way you vote in 1986?
29: Well, that's not fair.
0: Shooptronic. Shooptronic. How will the Shooptronic system change the way you vote in 1986?
29: Can I get an origin and definition of the word Shooptronic?
0: it's apparently a company that produces voting technology.
29: How will it change Memphis? I have no idea. It will make counting easier. It's my only answer. I don't know.
0: All right. Well, it says here, this company's electronic voting system was selected by the city to replace the old lever machines. I guess you used to have to pull the lever for your vote. What did the lever do? Any old heads out there? Let's find Unk. Hey, Unk. I never pulled a lever in my life, but I know that that's colloquial. They say, you know, hey, you go in there and pull the lever for Spencer Pratt. Or pull the lever for Wanda Halbert. But you don't physically pull a lever. I guess there was a point where you would pull a lever and it would punch your ticket there? Punch your ballot?
29: I don't know. Must have been
0: pulling a lever?
29: Because this is new technology in the 80s. So.
0: Yeah, no, I get why you didn't get it. I didn't know exactly what they were going for. But I guess the
29: Shooptronic
0: voting machine. I guess that was one of the forefront of electronic voting. Now you got Dominion systems. You've got all kinds of different voting systems, but this must have been one of the first in the mid-80s, replacing the old lever system. All right, Rivera, your chance to go 2 for 6 comes down to the final category, which is sports talk.
29: Ironically, the hardest.
0: Usually, it might be a little easier for you on account of this is a multiple choice question.
29: Woo! Okay, cool.
0: Here we go. What is the seating capacity of the Mid-South Coliseum? Is it 11,000, 12,000 or 13,000?
29: Is it 11, 12, or 13? Is that what you said?
0: Correct.
29: I'll say 11,000. I don't want to go in the middle. I always get it wrong in the middle. I'll say 11,000.
0: Oh, you had the right idea. Not going in the middle, but you went to the wrong side.
29: It was 13?
0: 13,000. 13,000.
29: Dang it.
0: Is the seating capacity of the Mid-South Coliseum, which, man, the Coliseum. I get why people are nostalgic for the Coliseum. I get it.
29: People want to tear it down, half want to restore it.
0: It doesn't make sense to restore it, and tearing it down will be very expensive as well. There's asbestos, there's things falling from it. I mean, Mid-South Coliseum is not a unique structure. There's Coliseums everywhere. You go down to the Gulf Coast Coliseum, there's Coliseum out in Oakland. It was a pretty cookie cutter structure for the time it was built. But there's a lot of history there with your wrestling. The Beatles played there. It was a venue where the Tigers played for a long time. I graduated there. We talked about it yesterday. I graduated in that building. That's where we walked to get our diplomas, was the Mid-South Coliseum. It was community, man. And then you've also got, you know, jury duty. I remember jury duty in the Coliseum. And they just, you know, if you're a student, you can go. Yeah, we have to show up. My brother and I, we'd show up at the Coliseum. That's where they'd have you wait for jury duty.
29: I did not know about that.
0: Yep. And then they'd call you there. You had to show up, and they'd say, and if you got a student ID, if you're a full time student, you can leave. And we're like, why did we even come here? Couldn't we just told you on the phone? We were full time students. So there you have it, Rivera, 1 for 6. Not your best, because you've done a 4 for 6 before, I think, right?
29: Yes.
0: Didn't you have a 4 for 6?
29: I did.
0: All right. So, but you called your shot of 2, and you came up short. So there you have it. We'll do this again in hour number 3.
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0: All right. Next, we'll talk about fighting.
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9: Can weapons of war be turned into instruments of peace? This was an intriguing contradiction. One man sought to reconcile. Japan, 1942. Martial artist Morihei Ueshiba had gained renown as an invincible warrior amongst the soldiers he helped to train. However, he began to feel a strange dissatisfaction and hatred for conflict. And although he would never forsake his training, Ueshiba sought to find a way to use his skills to unite rather than divide. It was during the worst fighting of World War II that Ueshiba experienced a vision, during which he concluded that the real way of a warrior is the art of peace. Armed with this revelation, Ueshiba dedicated himself to creating a new martial art that one could use to protect themselves without injuring an opponent. And it was after constant refinement that he would give his new system a name, Aikido, which translates to the way of unifying energy, as the techniques he created would allow one to blend with an attacker rather than crush or destroy them. Morihei Ueshiba would continue to promote his art of peace until ultimately passing away in 1969. And yet, there are over 2 million Aikido practitioners worldwide that aim to keep his unique spirit of unity alive.
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10: Have you ever felt like the weight of the world rested on your shoulders? This was an overwhelming burden one soldier would learn to bear. Russia, 1983. Stanislav Petrov was the duty officer at one of the Soviet Union's missile detection facilities when on September 26th, his monitors detected what appeared to be five U.S. missiles heading towards his homeland. With little time to act, Petrov faced a crucial choice of whether to report the possible threat to his superiors, who in turn would launch a counterattack that would lead to all-out nuclear war. In the end, Petrov would treat the readings as a false alarm, which was later proven true after it was determined that satellites had mistaken the reflection of the sun off of clouds for attacking missiles. While initially reprimanded by his superiors, Petrov would later gain international recognition for his decision that veritably saved the world. And yet, he would humbly brush aside such praise, eventually leaving the military to care for his ailing wife and live as a simple farmer before ultimately passing away in 2017 at the age of 77. How might we, like Stanislav Petrov, be instruments of peace in a world threatened by destruction from more than just nuclear weapons?
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0: Oh yeah, add this one to the drum rotation, man. I'm learning this one right now. This song is called Tyler. The band is the Toadies. They had a big hit back in 94. This is one of the album tracks, but this is the best track on the album. It's got a really cool drum beat to it. So maybe look for that in the future. On a future Friday in the Nation of Jake, I might be jamming on a little Toadies. One of my favorite bands of all time. Guys out of Texas. All right, let's see. Google wants to release up to 32 million good mosquitoes in California and Florida. Ha, good mosquitoes. There's no such thing. I've done my research on this. I absolutely hate mosquitoes. They're a scourge. They spread more disease. Most deadly animal, if you want to call them that, in the world. They cause more death. What's that? Encephalopathy? Don't they cause that? Malaria. You got West Nile. You got chikungunya virus. What's the one that makes your head real big? I mean, encephalopathy, I think, is a symptom of one of the many diseases that mosquitoes carry and spread. But Google, they're seeking approval from the federal government to release 32 million mosquitoes as part of its debug program. The little-known program aims to stop bad bugs with good bugs by releasing millions of sterile mosquitoes to eliminate those that carry disease. Let's see. What exactly is the debug program? Good bugs are the same species of mosquito as the bad bugs that spread disease. But the Google good bugs are male mosquitoes that have a naturally occurring bacteria called Wolbachia, which makes them unable to have offspring with wild female mosquitoes. Male mosquitoes can't bite or spread disease, so good bugs will stop the bad ones from reproducing. Over time, there will be fewer and fewer bad mosquitoes. So, only lady mosquitoes bite and spread disease? Dude mosquitoes don't? Interesting. This technique uses a naturally occurring bacteria and uses no chemicals, no toxins, doesn't involve genetic modification. Similar approaches have been used to safely combat other pests for decades. We're combining the debug team's scientific and engineering expertise with the help of international partners to raise and release lots of good bugs and stop bad mosquitoes that can spread disease. So they're kind of just copying Bill and Ted. Bill and Ted from Bill and Ted's Bogus Journey. Because Denomalos, Chuck Denomalos from the future, sent evil robot Bill and Ted's back in time to kill the real Bill and Ted. So Bill and Ted went to go find Station, the alien from the future, who I believe was in heaven. And Station built good robot Bills and Teds, the good robot Usses. So listen, it sounds good on paper. I don't like mosquitoes. As they say, life finds a way. This is Jurassic Park stuff. Michael Crichton wrote all about this. By the way, the Zika virus is the one that...
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28: Head of Homeland Security is back on Capitol Hill. I'm Lisa Brady, Fox News.
30: At your confirmation hearing, you did promise that you would get DHS out of the headlines. We took you at your word, but nothing has really gotten better.
28: Connecticut Senator Chris Murphy, among the Democrats, taking issue with the treatment of immigrants, especially at Delaney Hall in New Jersey. That detention center in Newark, the latest flashpoint over ICE operations. Murphy says laws are being broken.
31: We're enforcing the laws that Congress did pass. That's reckless. When you start saying it's unconstitutional, what's unconstitutional that we're doing? We swore to uphold the Constitution just like you swore to uphold the Constitution.
28: Secretary Mark Wayne Mullen also pointing to recent inspections of Delaney Hall by New Jersey health officials. But the state and the city of Newark have filed a lawsuit claiming they're not getting full access. Acting U.S. Attorney General Todd Blanche just confirming the Trump administration is scrapping plans to create a nearly $1.8 billion fund meant to compensate people claiming they've been targeted in political prosecutions. That fund has been facing bipartisan criticism and challenges in court. President Trump accepts an invitation to a rescheduled dinner for the White House Correspondents Association after an April event was cut short by the shooting at a Secret Service checkpoint in the Washington Hilton Hotel.
32: The WHCA says it will not allow an act of violence to have the last word. In a social media post, President Trump calls the announcement a sign of strength and fortitude and says he has accepted an invitation from the association's president to speak. He says the event will be at the Waldorf Astoria, a hotel once owned by the Trump Organization. WHCA President Weijia Zhang says the rescheduled dinner will feature significantly enhanced safety measures and will be a more intimate gathering.
28: Fox's Jared Halpern at the White House. That rescheduled dinner is set for July 24th. 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
26: From the Mitch Wright Plumbing, Heating, and Air News Desk, the news you need now. Here's Josh Rivera.
33: Records reveal that Wanda Halbert is suing the Shelby County Election Commission to request a recount of the May primary elections. Joe Towns defeated Halbert by less than 150 votes in last month's election for criminal court clerk. She alleges in her lawsuit that 1,700 absentee votes might not have counted and that she hasn't had an opportunity to view any election records. In the complaint, which was filed in Shelby County Circuit Court on May 26th, Halbert is acting acting as her own attorney. And according to representatives of the DeSoto County Sheriff's Office, a 13-year-old who fell into a nearby lake on Monday afternoon is now dead. After the boy fell into a lake, it prompted the DeSoto County Search and Rescue Team to be sent to the Lake Forest Subdivision in Walls, Mississippi, according to authorities. The teenage boy was rescued and sent to a hospital. However, DCSO officials confirmed he did not survive.
26: More news in 30 from the Mitch Wright Plumbing, Heating, and Air News Desk. 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
5: A disabled vehicle with the right lane blocked, really slowing things down right around Watkins. That's going to be 40 eastbound there, again, near Watkins. Also, a wreck on Yale Road at Elmore Park Road and Germantown Parkway at Macon Road. I'm Hollywood Hendricks with your total traffic.
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0: 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Be sure and subscribe to the Nation of Jake podcast. You can catch up on past shows in the Nation of Jake podcast archive, or you can just check out what you missed in hour number one. And I'll just let you know right now, hour number one today, just minutes, moments ago, pretty solid hour of radio for a Tuesday. Also, kind of a slow news cycle. I mean, if you go through all the headlines, there's a lot of crime, you know, a lot of people acting a fool. We'll look for any sagas. I always like to, you know, I like to separate the news into just stories and sagas.
19: Like Hosby stealing, stuff like that.
0: Yeah, there's Hosby stealing stories, but then there's also like the saga, whether it's XAI or whether it's the school board, the oversight board, you know, something about the redistricting. Those are big ongoing sagas, and then you just got your stories. And we'll get some of those stories with the headlines today. Also coming up, there's a crazy story out of Olive Branch. South of the border. Yeah, 23 raccoons setting up shop in somebody's house. Now, I have a raccoon story. I've got raccoons that got into my attic and into my bathroom walls, a mama and her baby raccoons. I would imagine it was three or four baby raccoons and their mama. Not 23! What do you even do when there's almost two dozen raccoons who have taken up residence in your home? Somebody's got to move. It's either those raccoons or you. Just pick up and leave. We'll get into that story and more coming up. We got the X-Files. Oh, man. Democrats are upset because Jill Biden, Dr. Jill Biden, has released this book about the view from the East Wing. And Democrats are saying, hey, we got midterms coming up. The last thing we need is anybody to remind voters about Joe Biden. All right, Joe Biden's in the past, but from what I understand, the Biden family could use the money. You think about Joe Biden, he was the meal ticket for pretty much everybody in the family. You know, brothers, sisters, kids, grandkids. So they've got to make some cash-ish. So they'll be writing books. Then Joe will come out with a book. So they have to fund Hunter, because Hunter's paintings aren't selling anymore. So that's one of the things that's trending. And I want to introduce you to Samuel. Samuel has gone viral for the best reasons. I mean, 100% wholesome video, and the audio is just as good. Coming up here in just a few minutes, we'll also hear what Marco Rubio had to say. He says the war in Iran is over. So we'll get the full context of those comments coming up. Anything you've got for me, 683-0989 is the number. You can call the number. I will clear the deck for you. If you got something to talk about, if you got a story to tell, or if you need advice, you can call me, 683-0989. Don't be shy. I'm very good at life. I might be able to help you. I'm not a professional, but I could probably help you. All right, we'll also get into some impossible trivia coming up next hour, as well as name drop. Right now, though, there are some local headlines. We're always on the lookout for updates on the saga, but in lieu of that, we'll have to just bring you some headlines. We've got a man charged with shooting that shut down I-40 and injured two. A 49-year-old has been arrested and charged after he injured two people in a shooting that shut down part of I-240 on Sunday afternoon. Christopher Angelo Thomas is arrested and charged with attempted second-degree murder, and use of a firearm in a dangerous felony. Victims told police the shooting and wreck were a result of a dispute between two workers at two rival car washes. Doesn't that have a, I don't know, Will Ferrell movie? That's like a Will Ferrell. Who would do a movie about rival car washes?
4: It sounds like a TV show, something like that.
0: Some sort of goofy TV show, sitcom. Something. Yeah, rival car washes. Memphis police responded to a shooting, I-240 near Lamar, 4:45 p.m. They arrived to find a white van wrecked and flipped over into the median. The driver of the van had a gunshot wound to his wrist, while the passenger had an injured hand from the rollover. MPD and National Guard shut down the westbound lanes of the interstate while the victims were taken to Regional 1 in non-critical condition. They found 13 .40 caliber shells at the scene. The victims, two brothers, told police they had washed cars on Winchester near Ross Road. A man they knew as Unc, UNC, Unc, who worked at another car wash, got into a verbal argument with them, and they started making threats against them. The brothers drove away, and they say they noticed Unc following them in a gray Dodge pickup. They hopped on the interstate with the suspect following them until they say he pulled off the Lamar exit. At that point, they say they heard gunshots and saw the suspect shooting out of his truck at them. Their van swerved onto the guardrail and wrecked. Thomas was identified in a lineup. In a separate shooting, a man on a motorcycle was injured after Memphis police say he was shot on I-240 overnight. Officers say they responded to a shooting call at I-240 in Union around 1 a.m. where the motorcyclist was found injured. The man was taken to a nearby hospital in critical condition. The suspect was driving a silver pickup, not a gray one, so I don't think that this was Unc. Unc didn't decide just to pick off a motorcyclist at the time. So police are saying, look, on these interstate shootings, if you come across an aggressive driver, distance yourself. Do not engage the driver by honking or using gestures. Allow the driver to pass and report the incident as soon as it is safe to do so. That's good advice. Don't start honking and flipping people off and tailgating or brake checking people.
4: Here. I mean, I can't believe people still pull that here.
0: Yeah, start brake checking people and flipping people off and getting all animated. That's recipe for somebody just to pop a cap in your ass, which they'll do. They'll do, and that's not your fault, but don't egg them on. And by the way, calling somebody Unc, I mean, isn't that disrespectful, Rivera, when you call somebody Unc?
4: It depends.
0: It could be a term of endearment, I suppose.
4: I see it more as a term of endearment, but like I would...
0: If you don't know somebody and you call them Unc, you're calling them old.
4: Yeah, that's exactly right. Exactly.
0: Say, hey, old man. So, yeah, I guess if they knew him as Unc and he was a rival car wash, I don't know. I would watch the show about the rival car washes 100%. All the shenanigans, all the pranks, all the sabotage, rival car washes. Oh, man. It'd be like the show Tires on Netflix, you know, with Shane Gillis. I could see those guys doing, like, the car wash. Got to find a good name for it. Oh, we got more I-40 stuff. An 18-year-old is accused of attempted murder and armed robbery after he was captured following a police chase going the wrong way on the interstate. Juan Garay was charged with 2 counts of attempted first-degree murder, 3 counts of aggravated robbery, 3 counts of aggravated assault, employment of a handgun during the commission of a dangerous felony, theft of a vehicle, 2 counts of theft of property, reckless driving, evading arrest, and driving while license suspended, revoked, or canceled. On May 31st, around 6:20 a.m., officers on Jackson Avenue spotted a black Nissan Maxima that matched a vehicle used in a robbery on Macon Road nearly 2 hours before. The driver was traveling eastbound toward Wales Avenue with no visible tags on the Maxima. When police attempted to conduct a traffic stop, the driver did not stop and fled. A chase ensued. The driver allegedly disregarded multiple stop signs and traffic lights, including entering onto I-40 and driving the opposite way. Wrong way on the interstate. Horrifying. Ridiculous. The driver, later identified as Juan Garay, had crashed into an officer's patrol car, causing damage to the Maxima, officers said. The vehicle came to a stop at Covington Pike in Elmore, and Garay was arrested. So he is, let's see, he's in a whole lot of trouble. Let's just put it there. I'm not going to outline all the exploits of Mr. Garay, but he was involved in trying to shake somebody down, and he drove their car away. Let's see, took a power washer from somebody. So this fella is on $500,000 bond and is set to appear in court today. We've got 13 people have been charged after they were allegedly seen smoking marijuana and obstructing traffic at a South Memphis residence on Sunday.

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2: Tariona, Catherine, Dennis, and Cedric were all detained. Marijuana was reportedly around the 13 people who were detained. Blunts, promethazine bottles, and big bags of green leafy substance were found. The big bags of green leafy substance were baby spinach. I'm kidding. It was probably weeds. While detaining Lenore, I didn't read Lenore. Oh, Octavius Lenore. He had a loose, lean, greasy substance in his left hand. Antonio Jones had a loaded handgun in his right pocket. So these were 13 people. They were all up to no good. They had guns and drugs. And so they've all been arrested and probably let go. I'll probably have a court date soon. Got a summons. We've got some bad news from south of the border. This is nowhere near as adorable as 23 raccoons living in a house. This is Walls, Mississippi. DeSoto County Sheriff's Office confirmed a 13-year-old boy who fell into a neighborhood lake Monday night has died. A witness said she didn't see the boy resurface for hours. A DeSoto County Sheriff's spokeswoman confirmed Monday that the boy fell in the lake, adding, "We have recovered him before he was taken to a hospital." A day later, the sheriff said the boy didn't survive. Now, they say he fell in a lake, but there's a witness who says, "All I could see was this young man running back after his other friend had did that and then jumped on that pier and did a flip. I never saw him again. I just kept envisioning that." That he did a flip into the lake. Or maybe he fell backwards and went, feet over head into the lake. That's awful. You know, I grew up around lakes. There were like neighborhood lakes. There was a lake over at Cameron Brown Park. I would never jump in it. I'm not a big fan of lakeside activity. And here's why. There's not a year that goes by I don't read about somebody who perishes as a result of swimming in a lake. They always like inhale some sort of amoeba, some sort of bacteria in the lake. And they end up getting some sort of flesh-eating virus, or they go septic on account of, being out in a lake. And you never know, what people are dumping in the lake, what's at the bottom, how deep the lake is. So if you're jumping off a pier and the thing is, we were relatively unsupervised, and especially over at Cameron Brown. I lived right by there growing up, and so I'd ride my bike over to go hit baseballs or go have baseball practice or warming up for a game. But there was a huge lake with fish in it. I mean, it was pretty innocuous, except sometimes things happen. So, pretty awful story coming out of DeSoto County with a 13-year-old not making it. All right, 683-0989 is my number. Anything you got for me, send it along. We'll get into some X-Files coming up. I got this great video of a young man named Samuel with a unique talent. He could be famous, and for good reason. Not being famous for no reason, this guy actually has a skill. Very useful. Very useful. You can tell this guy's really into what he's into. I'm going to share that with you coming up. Also got this story about 23 raccoons in the house. That's always fun. Coming up next, what's Marco Rubio talking about? The secretary.
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2: How far would you be willing to travel to help a friend in need? The greatest courage is often found in reluctant heroes. New York, 1940. American Olympic bobsledder Billy Fisk is prompted to help his allies across the pond as the German Luftwaffe looms over England. However, since the U.S. was still neutral at this point of the Second World War, Fisk was forced to lie about his nationality in order to enlist in the Royal Air Force. Surprisingly, though he had never flown before, Fisk proved to be a natural fighter pilot and participated in his first sorties less than a week after training. His aviation career, though, would be short-lived, as on August 16th, Fisk's fuel tank was shot by an enemy dive bomber over the English Channel. However, instead of bailing out of his plane, which was desperately needed to help in the war effort, Fisk skillfully glided it back to his airfield. Tragically, though his plane would be repaired, Fisk would succumb to his injuries the following day, earning him the distinction of being the first American citizen fighter pilot to be killed in action during World War II. And though he confessed his reasons for serving to be unheroic, the inscription on his memorial plaque would go on to read, "An American citizen who died, that England might live."
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4: Secretary of State Marco Rubio before a Senate hearing today. Not sure what committee this is, but there are a couple of videos that are going viral, exchanges. And you got to get pretty early to make Marco Rubio look foolish. He's usually very prepared. He's probably the most buttoned up and prepared and serious member of the president's cabinet is the Secretary of State. We'll start with this one. This is what people are talking about. You've got Marco Rubio answering questions from Senator Cory Booker of New Jersey. He's Spartacus, you know, Mr. Filibuster, Cory Booker. Here we have it. And this is the clip in which Marco Rubio says that the war in Iran is over.
5: We have made our adversary in a stronger negotiating position. We are the strongest nation on the planet Earth, and we're in a stalemate with Iran. And now we're begging to get back into a deal that you all trashed in the first place.
6: There's no one begging. I don't
5: clearly,
6: know.
5: Clearly, this is
7: Senator
5: a shame.
7: Senator Booker, your time's up. But Senator Rubio, since he's
6: I do want to address some of these
7: respond.
6: Points because they go to the heart of the matter. No one's begging for anything here. The Iranians might be begging because their economy's losing hundreds of millions of dollars a day. That they are losing. Understand, Iran had street protests going on before all of this started. All of those factors, economic factors in Iran, are far worse today than they were 6 months ago when those protests were happening. They have hyperinflation. Their currency's completely devalued. They're struggling to make payroll for their government workers. Iran is in a very serious situation. And if it was up to the political class there, and I understand everybody there is sort of radical in some way, but if it was up to the people that actually like go to elections and wear the suits and you see on TV, they'd probably make a deal tomorrow. The issue they're facing is that the supreme leader and the IRGC Corps are a little bit more immune from those pressures until they can be convinced otherwise. And I think that's the direction that they're moving in, because the reality that I don't know where you're getting this perception that Iran is stronger. Iran has no navy left. They've lost a substantial percentage of their defense industrial base. That Iran has lost a substantial percentage of their missile launchers. And their economy is far worse today, and I mean far worse today, than it was 6 to 9 months ago. And they are looking at hundreds of billions of dollars of reconstruction costs just to get to where they were 6 months
5: ago. Mr. Rubio, you keep telling us how we're winning this war. The president keeps saying,
6: well, the war's over.
5: Completely annihilated. The war is not over. And yet the American people see how we're losing at the pump and with their costs. And yet this thing still hasn't been resolved. Every day he tweets out, oh, we've obliterated them, we've annihilated them, they're going to surrender. But yet we still find ourselves spending billions of dollars a week
7: Senator Booker, war abroad. You went gone way over.
5: It would be nice if we had hearings where people
7: Thank you, Senator Booker. Senator Scott.
4: Well, you're having a hearing right then and there. Now, when you listen to that, when you listen to Secretary Rubio speaking extemporaneously about how things are actually going, a guy with actual knowledge of the inner workings of not just Iran, but how the U.S. is conducting these negotiations, it's pretty clear that Marco Rubio knows what he's talking about. Now, it's very easy to sit up in the peanut gallery like Cory Booker and just say, oh, gas prices are high. Well, they're not as high as they were under Joe Biden, and there was no war in the Gulf. There was no war in the Middle East. They tried to blame all that on Putin's price hike, remember, but that's not how that went down. Gas prices and inflation was out of control way before Putin decided to invade Ukraine. But when you listen to that, when you listen to Secretary Rubio talking about the situation, he's not reading off cards. He's speaking extemporaneously about the situation. I would love to fast forward to 2028 and see Marco Rubio debate any one of those prospective Democrat candidates, especially if it's a guy like Cory Booker, because that guy's a total dope. Now, the other exchange that's gone viral is Jackie Rosen, I believe. I think that she's from Nevada. She's a senator. Ms. Rosen tries to call out Marco Rubio for being at a party while negotiations were ongoing with Iran, and Marco Rubio sets her straight.
8: You were at a party with President Trump in Miami instead of accompanying Vice President Vance to Pakistan for negotiations.
6: What party was I at?
7: Secretary Rubio.
6: You're 100% inaccurate and 100% wrong. Here's why. Number one, the Vice President of the United States was there, and he wasn't confirmed by us, and he was elected by the American people. Okay, he is the second in line of the presidency of the United States. He was present. Mr. Witkoff is the president's envoy for negotiation for peace deals. Mr. Kushner is a private citizen that serves as an advisor on these functions. They were the team that we sent to Pakistan. I was not at a party. Where I was is next to the president. Because in the midst of those negotiations, I was in communications with them. And in fact, I think there is media reporting from that evening on how multiple occasions I went into a back room, I came back out and spoke to the president and was constantly updating him. On that evening, I spoke to Mr. Kushner and our negotiating team and Mr. Witkoff on at least six occasions, including twice on a secure line from the phone they had access to over there. So you don't know what you're talking about. You're just
9: Senator
6: Rosen, stuff
9: he
6: up.
9: Has the floor.
6: I know your staff wrote up this cute statement for your TikTok video, but it's not true and it's not real. That's not what happened, okay? I'm the National Security Advisor and Secretary of State. I was co-located with the president in the midst of a high-stakes negotiation so that I could immediately inform him about events occurring halfway around the world.
4: You're not going to catch him on his toes or on his heels. He's on his toes. He's on his toes. You're not going to catch him on his heels. I think that's right. Because Marco Rubio always knows what he's talking about. He always brings receipts. He's always prepared, and you're not going to get your moment trying to make that guy sound like an idiot. He's been doing this too long, and he's too good at it. So you should march somebody else out there if you want to embarrass them, because it's probably not going to happen with Rubio. By the way, he's the guy you guys confirmed overwhelmingly to be Secretary of State. He's not some Johnny-come-lately. And I hope he gives a serious run for...
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2: How far would you be willing to travel to help a friend in need? The greatest courage is often found in reluctant heroes. New York, 1940. American Olympic bobsledder Billy Fisk is prompted to help his allies across the pond as the German Luftwaffe looms over England. However, since the U.S. was still neutral at this point of the Second World War, Fisk was forced to lie about his nationality in order to enlist in the Royal Air Force. Surprisingly, though he had never flown before, Fisk proved to be a natural fighter pilot and participated in his first sorties less than a week after training. His aviation career, though, would be short-lived, as on August 16th, Fisk's fuel tank was shot by an enemy dive bomber over the English Channel. However, instead of bailing out of his plane, which was desperately needed to help in the war effort, Fisk skillfully glided it back to his airfield. Tragically, though his plane would be repaired, Fisk would succumb to his injuries the following day, earning him the distinction of being the first American citizen fighter pilot to be killed in action during World War II. And though he confessed his reasons for serving to be unheroic, the inscription on his memorial plaque would go on to read, "An American citizen who died, that England might live."
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11: Fox News, I'm Tom Graham. Primary voting underway in six states today, including California. Fox's Matt Finn is in Los Angeles.
17: Here in California, voters will decide who's going to replace termed out Governor Gavin Newsom and, of course, the next mayor in L.A. The current mayor, Democrat Karen Bass, fighting to keep her job.
11: She's facing challenges from L.A. City Council member Nathia Raman and reality TV star Spencer Pratt. Primaries also underway in Iowa, Montana, New Jersey, South Dakota, and New Mexico. President Trump accepting an invitation to a rescheduled White House Correspondents Association dinner.
18: A rescheduled WHCA dinner is set for July 24th, nearly 3 months after the annual event was abruptly ended by a shooting at a Secret Service checkpoint inside the Washington Hilton Hotel.
11: Fox's Jared Halpern, America is listening to Fox News.
1: 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The news you need. 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
19: Police are searching for a man who allegedly stole thousands of dollars from a safe at a company in North Memphis. A picture of the man inside Worley Brothers scrap metal was made public by the police and available on Newstalk989.com. They claim that when employees arrived at work on May 28th, the front doors had been forced open. A male suspect was shown on camera entering the business. According to police, he took the safe from the office, hauled it into a field, forced it open, and took around $3,500 in cash. If you have any information that could help police, call Crime Stoppers at 901-528-CASH. And a two-vehicle crash left two men dead and another man critically injured early Tuesday morning near the airport area. At the time, the accident blocked off all eastbound and westbound lanes of traffic at Winchester Road and the northbound lane of Swinney Road.
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20: 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It's where I grew up on our family's farm.
22: Now tell them the whole story, John.
20: That's Chelsea, my wife. And what she means is I'm the eighth generation to grow up on our farm in Smith County.
22: And our boys make generation number nine.
20: I grew crops on this land, and I grew two great businesses.
22: Now John's growing a movement in his campaign for governor.
20: Tennessee needs a governor with CEO experience, someone tough like Trump.
22: Even President Trump tells people John is fantastic, and he really is.
20: President Trump makes tough decisions. That's what CEOs do, and it's what I'll do as governor. 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
4: Moving a little bit better around an earlier stall, 40 eastbound near Watkins. Have a crash on the south leg now, 240 eastbound at Mill Branch. And still have the secondary wreck on North Germantown Parkway at Macon Road. I'm Hollywood Hendricks with your total traffic.
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4: 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Nashville, just 10 miles outside of downtown Nashville. 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And the 14,000-acre lake there. An amusement park, water park, could be a lot of fun. Could be a nice little weekend for you over in Nashville at Nashville Shores. Again, all the information, newstalk989.com. But Name Drop, 505, we play every weekday here. I expect to hear from you then. All right, also, we got 23 raccoons set up shop at a residence in Olive Branch. What did they do about it? We'll get in that story and more. We've also got round two of Impossible Trivia Tuesday coming your way in a little bit. Let's see, just under an hour from now. We'll be on the lookout for any late breaking news and headlines. There's a few sagas out there that need some resolution. Now, we've got this oversight board. State of Tennessee passed the school oversight bill. As part of it, there's an oversight board to be named. They've got one more seat on that oversight board. I wonder what the holdup is. The mayor named five to the oversight board. The lieutenant governor, not the mayor, the governor. Governor Bill Lee named five members of that board. Then the lieutenant governor named two. So that's seven. And then Cameron Sexton, the Speaker of the House, named one of his two. So there's one more to be named. So that's something we'll keep an eye out for. Also, the water recycling plant that is to be built by the supercomputer, Colossus supercomputer, for industrial cooling purposes. We're still waiting on some updates as to the progress on that. That's a very important component of the XAI, now SpaceX, and now Anthropic situation down there. Having the AI data centers, it could be very good. It's already been great for the city of Memphis and Shelby County with regards to tax revenue, but it's also got to make sense with regards to the precious resources around Memphis. I guess the number one being that cool, crisp, non-creamy Memphis water. So those are all things we're keeping an eye on. But for now, we've got some trending topics, viral videos, and breaking news. Oh! It all happens on social media, whether it is Facebook, Instagram, or X. You can follow Nation of Jake, at Nation of Jake. You can follow this radio station, News Talk 98.9, at News Talk 98.9. You can also follow our producer, Josh Rivera, at Josh J. Rivera 12, and we'll follow you back. You give us a follow on any of those social media channels. All right, so I'm seeing a lot about Graham Plattner of Maine. I guess they're going to have their primary next week. He is thought to be the front runner on account of Janet Mills, the governor of Maine, suspended her campaign, but now she's saying, hey, I'm still on the ballot. I suspended my active campaign. You can still vote for me on account of all the problems with Graham Plattner. Now, I'm seeing a lot about Graham Plattner. I'm seeing a lot of Democrats. They're either ignoring questions about the problems with Graham Plattner as a candidate, but none of them are coming out and condemning Graham Plattner. I guess it comes down to this. If you're willing to overlook a Nazi tattoo, you're probably willing to overlook anything. And these latest problems with Graham Plattner having a Kick account where he was chatting up women who are not his wife, it's probably not going to change anybody's mind. They still supported him regardless of his Totenkopf, death head, Nazi tattoo. If you're going to be able to support somebody who has sported a Nazi tattoo for 18 years, you're probably going to support them no matter what. And so they just want the seat. They just want that seat in Maine because Susan Collins, a very moderate Republican, has had that seat for a long time, and they can't understand why. But she's been that Iron Lady. She's not missed any votes. She's showed up. She's not my favorite senator, but having that seat in New England is better than not having it. I did want to focus on something I saw. I thought this was hilarious, especially given where it was said. This is Jill Biden, the former first lady. She's promoting her book, The View from the East Wing, right? She's talking about her experience for 4 years in the White House alongside her husband, Joe Biden. She was on The View today. Here's what she had to say when she was asked once again about the cognitive decline that somehow everybody else in the world saw. Here's what Jill Biden had to say about it.
2: And he'd given so much of himself, and to see you even saying, like, I thought he was having a medical episode, I was concerned. Was there any part of you that went into protection mode of like, Joe, you can't keep doing this. Like, this is, they're taking so much from
3: you. But the doctors told me he was fine. Yeah. I'm not a doctor.
4: What? Dr. Jill Biden, what did you just say? What?
3: But the doctors told me he was fine. Yeah. I'm not a doctor.
4: What?
3: I mean, I am a doctor.
2: Yes, you are.
4: So, see, she said she's not a doctor. She slipped. She said she's not a doctor, right? I mean, she has a doctorate in education. But the fact that she said that on The View is funny for a few reasons. You guys remember when Joe Biden was elected president and Whoopi Goldberg suggested that he named Jill Biden as a Surgeon General? You guys remember that? So that's a famous clip. That's an all-timer. I can see it in my head. I got to find it because I can see it. Whoopi Goldberg had like the bleach blonde dreadlocks. I mean, it's very easy to find. All you got to do is search Whoopi Doctor. That's all you have to do. Whoopi Doctor. Yeah, here's when Whoopi Goldberg suggesting that Jill Biden be the Surgeon General because she's an amazing doctor.
6: And Dr. Jill becomes the Surgeon General, his wife.
7: Yeah,
6: Joe Biden's wife, because she, you know, he would never do it, but she's a hell of a doctor. She's an amazing doctor.
4: A hell of a doctor, an amazing doctor.
7: She's a doctor and
9: PhD. Yeah.
7: I don't know. I could be wrong.
9: Maybe
7: I think she's
9: a teacher, but you know.
4: She's a teacher, but you know, so they very politely corrected Whoopi Goldberg when she said she's a hell of a doctor. She's an amazing doctor. She said it with such confidence. And I think that Jonathan Carl from ABC was there and he was laughing because he thought that she was joking. And then they say, she's a teacher. But still, what? At that point, you have to call out Whoopi Goldberg for being the idiot that she is. But even Jill Biden right then, she said, I'm not a doctor. Oh, wait, I am. That's right. Because she's not a doctor. She has a doctorate. That's it. That's all. Rivera, what you got?
10: So in L.A., that's going to be the big story, I think, today in that part of the region. And a little bit here, too. I think we'll talk about some of that stuff a little later in the show. We'll see. But we have the first day of the primary elections between all these candidates going for the mayoral race here in L.A. Or not here in L.A., but over there in L.A. And obviously the big villain in L.A. these days is Karen Bass. That's the big old Darth Vader of L.A., especially since the Palisades fire, especially. But one of the biggest crises, one of the biggest problems of hers is the homelessness crisis. Still ongoing. Still nothing really has changed. And in light of the fact that the elections are happening, I have a clip here of the mayor, the unofficial mayor of Skid Row. His name is Kevin Call, calling out Karen Bass.
12: I actually had a meeting with her the day she got elected when she told us that she would turn this city around and she began to work with the homeless. I asked her, what are we going to do about this crisis? We got the Olympics coming here. We got the World Cup coming here. Yeah. All your citizens, as you know,
13: what was her answer?
12: Well, I'm working on it. But how long can you work on it?
10: And it's been a while, and we still have that problem going on. And that's going to be, I think, the biggest topic of conversation with these three candidates. And Spencer Pratt is probably the one that's been the most aggressive about tackling the homelessness crisis. So we'll see where LA goes from here.
4: Yeah, man. When the mayor of Skid Row, he's like, hey, you told me you're working on it. Been blowing me off for 4 years. So, yeah, who knows? Spencer Pratt might be the guy. All right, now, this is amazing. This is that video. You may have seen it. If you haven't seen it, you need to check it out. You can go check it out on my timeline, at Nation of Jake. The video is of a young man who is at some sort of assembly, some sort of presentation in his school's gym. All right, and he is showing off his bird calls, his ability to mimic the sounds of birds. This kid's ability, his skill, is uncanny, and his showmanship is fantastic. What he does is he will present a stuffed animal of the breed, the species of bird, that he was going to give the call. And when he's done, he just tosses them aside. But if you listen to it, and he really brings the house down. Because the responses, I mean, these kids aren't mocking him or laughing at him. They're into it. Listen to this kid and his bird calls. This is Samuel, by the way.
14: The first one is the creepy sound of the common loon. Oh,
4: yeah.
14: There we go.
4: Oh, okay. And they laugh because he just tosses it aside. It's funny.
14: All right. I'm going to do two species of crows. American crow
4: and
14: the fish crow. Prepare. Be prepared, but this one's loud. Ah! Ah!
4: You're pretty good.
14: The fish crow.
4: Excellent.
14: And then one of my favorites, the northern cardinal.
4: Check this out. All right, the video is actually quite long. It goes on for 4.5 minutes, and he's doing all these different birds. But could you imagine if somebody rolled up at a party and was able to do that red-tailed hawklet? Oh, he brings the house down with it. If I could do that, I would everywhere I went, I would be doing my red-tailed hawk. You would know. This program, I would be doing it every day. It would be my sign-on. You would, instead of yes, have some, you'd have...
1: That's awesome. Oh, man, it's so good.
10: It's impressive. He should
1: it's
10: like,
1: so good.
10: I hope they don't have talent shows at that school because he would just be.
1: Oh, he is the talent show.
10: Yeah.
1: He'd win it all every time. I hope that his voice doesn't change and inhibit his ability to do this. He did like a turkey. He did all these different birds. But when I saw him do the red-tailed hawk, and he was educating you too. He said, this is not a bald eagle. It's not a bald eagle scream. Oh, man, just having that ability, I would do it everywhere. I'd show up at parties, and people were like, do it, do it. I said, no, wait till everybody gets here. I'm only doing it once. That'd be a great party trick. That dude's awesome. And you know what? Samuel, this young man, and I advise you, I encourage you, I beg of you, go watch the video. This is a kid, if late night TV was what it used to be, he would be on late night. He would be on with David Letterman. He would have been on with Johnny Carson. Could you imagine how much Johnny Carson would have loved this kid? But instead, they got to make all their time for anti-Trump jokes. And then in the late night comics, they're not making fun of Graham Platner. Right? Notice that. They're not making fun of Platner or Tallarico or anything. They're only going after Republicans. And I guarantee you, you're not going to see Samuel and his bird calls on late night TV. I hope I'm wrong. Fallon might do it. Fallon might do it. All right, 683-0989. What do you do?
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20: What's the boldest idea you've ever had? Sometimes, all it takes to bring people together is a single dream. Canada, 1977. Teenage athlete Terry Fox is diagnosed with a form of cancer that necessitated the amputation of his right leg. Nevertheless, Fox was grateful for the care he was given and sought to raise awareness about the importance of cancer research. And so, he proposed a bold idea, a solo run across the country, during which he sought to raise $24 million, or $1 per Canadian citizen at the time. Armed with a prosthetic running leg, Fox began his marathon of hope in 1980 at the tip of the Canadian East Coast. From there, he continued to run 26 miles per day, during which he was encouraged by fans of his noble cause. Unfortunately, after 143 days and 3,339 miles, Fox was forced to quit his run after his cancer had returned and spread to his lungs, which would lead to his untimely death at the age of 22 in 1981. However, not only has Terry Fox become a national hero, but more than $900 million have since been donated in his name toward the cause for a cure he gave his life for.
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1: Have you ever done anything in your life that made a group of people just scream like that? Like, oh my goodness, it's the greatest thing in the world. And Samuel, apparently he was on Good Morning America over the weekend. Or so I'm told. I didn't see it. All I saw was this. Wow. Such a wholesome video. I sat there with the kids earlier and I watched it. I made them watch it. And they loved it. They loved it. There was a time where a kid would probably be afraid to do that in front of all his classmates in the gym. But you could tell this this young man is really into birds. He knows all the species. He knows that they sound like. But you also have to have like a certain God-given talent to do that, right? I mean, it's not just anybody can learn it. Maybe they can. There's still hope for me. To the red-tailed hawk. All right. Let's see. We had some other wildlife sightings. This happened down in Olive Branch. Where did it go? Oh, yeah. We had 23 raccoons had set up shop at a residence in Olive Branch. Here we go. A Memphis wildlife removal company set a new record last month, removing nearly two dozen raccoons that invaded one Olive Branch house. Joyce McCrory said in February she began hearing strange noises and contacted the animal experts when she realized she had a serious raccoon problem. They were having a party in my attic. I could hear furniture moving around. I could hear scraping between the walls. It was just constant all of the time. Dan Morgan with Ranger Wildlife Removal and Prevention captured pictures of some of the mama raccoons and their babies who had made themselves at home in McCrory's attic. In a video recording, you can hear the cubs crying. They love her attic. It's nice and comfortable. It's got lots of insulation, so they found a safe place to use as an Airbnb. Morgan said that the bandits also caused significant damage inside and outside the house. He discovered at least five holes along the roof line and one in the soffit they had dug out to enter the house, as well as damage to multiple foundation vents. So they're coming up in from above and then down from below. Morgan set up traps. Over 3 months, he removed 10 babies, 8 adults, and 5 teenage raccoons from the residence. Good Lord. Now, it reminds me of the raccoon problem I had some years ago. I had a mama raccoon and her babies. Same kind of thing. Got into a gable vent that wasn't properly sealed off in the attic of my home. And the way that I discovered it is I didn't hear them at first. What I discovered was a brown spot on my ceiling. And I thought to myself, well, that's odd. There's no water pipes that run up there. See, it wasn't water. It was poop. Mm-hmm. Mama raccoon had pooped right on the drywall. So I realized I had a problem. I tried everything. I tried to blast them out with my guitar amp. I thought about shooting the mama raccoon, but then I was told, don't do that. Then the babies will die in the walls, and you'll have to move. So I didn't want to do that. So finally, I just called in a professional, Chuck.
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20: What risks would you be willing to take to tell a compelling story? Little did one woman know that her answer to this question would forever transform the shape of journalism. New York, 1887. 23-year-old journalist Nellie Bly is tasked with a harrowing assignment to investigate the living conditions of a mental institute on an island in the East River. To do so, Bly heroically posed as a patient in order to experience and report on such matters firsthand, which would lead to the publication of an exposé that prompted governments to push for greater reforms in funding for mental health care. However, Bly would continue to challenge her boundaries as a journalist, as just 2 years later, she would embark on an ambitious solo trip around the world in order to beat the fictional record in Jules Verne's novel Around the World in 80 Days, which she would inevitably complete in just 72 days, further cementing her status as a female pioneer in the male-dominated field. Nellie Bly would go on to become the first female combat journalist during World War I, before tragically passing away from pneumonia at the age of 57, in 1922. And yet, she is forever remembered as a foundress of investigative journalism, whose impact continues to inspire the countless women who follow in her footsteps.
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8: The fund is scrapped. I'm Lisa Lacera, Fox News. Acting Attorney General Todd Blanche announcing a $1.8 billion fund meant to compensate political allies of President Trump is not moving forward. The announcement coming during a hearing on Capitol Hill.
11: Acting Attorney General Todd Blanche didn't talk in his opening statement about the $1.8 billion compensation fund, of which payouts have been paused by a federal judge. The subcommittee's ranking member, Grace Meng, pressed Blanche to give Americans a final decision.
13: And I think they would love to be reassured that this fund will not progress.
21: I'm telling you it's not. I guess I'm not sure. I'm not trying to be flippant with you. I'm just saying I'm telling you it's not.
11: The fund got pushback from Democrats and from many Republicans as well. GOP members said they needed assurances the fund would be ended before moving ahead with securing immigration enforcement funding.
8: Fox's Gernal Scott, the U.S. military says it's fired a missile to stop another oil tanker trying to reach an Iranian port in violation of the blockade. As President Trump pushes back against reports that talks between the U.S. and Iran have broken down.
22: President Trump posting on Truth Social, quote, "The conversations between us have been going on continuously, including 4 days ago, 3 days ago, 2 days ago, 1 day ago, and today. Where they lead, one never knows." Iranian state media reported that Iranian peace negotiators would cut off communications with the U.S. unless there is a ceasefire in southern Lebanon between Israeli and Iranian-backed Hezbollah forces.
8: Fox's Max Gordon in Tel Aviv. This is Secretary of State Marco Rubio tells the Senate panel he's optimistic the nuclear talks with Iran will resume with one condition.
23: They have to commit to their willingness to do that. For example, they have to commit to say, we will dispose of the enriched uranium. And the question now is, what are the mechanisms by which we do so?
8: America is listening to Fox News.
32: From the Mitch Wright Plumbing, Heating, and Air News Desk, the news you need now. Here's Josh Rivera.
24: Records reveal that Wanda Halbert is suing the Shelby County Election Commission to request a recount of the May primary elections. Joe Towns defeated Halbert by less than 150 votes in last month's election for criminal court clerk. She alleges in her lawsuit that 1,700 absentee votes might not have counted and that she hasn't had an opportunity to view any election records. In the complaint, which was filed in Shelby County Circuit Court on May 26th, Halbert is acting as her own attorney. And according to representatives of the DeSoto County Sheriff's Office, a 13-year-old who fell into a nearby lake on Monday afternoon is now dead. After the boy fell into a lake, it prompted the DeSoto County Search and Rescue Team to be sent to the Lake Forest Subdivision in Walls, Mississippi, according to authorities. The teenage boy was rescued and sent to a hospital. However, DCSO officials confirmed he did not survive.
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4: Moving much better now around this stall that did have the right lane block. That's been moved over 40 eastbound near Watkins. Still below speed limit through that corridor, though. Another stall still with the left lane blocked. 40 westbound at Riverside Drive. Moving about the same, so below speed limit around this earlier wreck, 240 eastbound at Mill Branch. And a wreck 385 westbound at Ridgeway. I'm Hollywood Hendricks with your total traffic.
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10: Yes, have some.
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1: 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Pretty nice spread they've got over there at Nashville Shores. 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A family four-pack of tickets to Nashville Shores are a fabulous prize for Name Drop. I need to refill my drink here. I need something to wet my whistle a little bit. You know, I've been battling all the allergies and whatnot, and I've actually switched over today when I went to the Kroger. $10 for $10, they've got all the 2-liter bottles of generic soft drinks, and they did not have any of my generic Sprite Zero, so I switched over. I don't know how you feel about this, the generic Fresca Zero, the grapefruit soda, and zero sugar. I don't know, it's all right, it's okay, it's like a Fresca, but it's different than my usual drink of choice, so I'm not sure how I'm feeling about it, but I'm making it work. I'm making it happen. All right. So while we wait for a contestant for Name Drop this afternoon at 683-0989, I dropped the cap to my Fresca. We've got some sagas brewing, or at least one. We've got Jana Swearingen Washington, I believe, City Council Chair. She had to be reprimanded. She had to have a little slap on the wrist. She was trying to reorganize the IT department to benefit her niece. She has a niece named Ebony Howard who was developing some sort of IT product, some product that the city could use for the 311 system. You know, when you call to dig, you call 311. You know, it's like information for digging and utilities and things like that. And so the city council chair was introducing resolutions to, again, it's kind of in the weeds. It's kind of one of those stories that's important, but there's a lot of different branches to it. So to distill it down, you've got the chair of the Memphis City Council trying to reorganize the city for the benefit of a family member. And then when she was called out by some staff, she fired the staff. And so the mayor's office, Paul Young, was like, hey, what you're doing, that could get you in a lot of trouble. So maybe cut it out. I'll try to distill it down even more. But I think the problem with a story like this is that it's all baked in. I mean, don't we all just assume that people who run the local government around Memphis and the Mid-South are on the take in some way, shape, or form? That's why whenever Steve Cohen says, oh, hey, I got an earmark of $1 million for these youth violence programs, like, okay, where's that money going? You know, with the school board. You know, with the school board and the fact that they kicked Dr. Fagans out of her job as superintendent. Why? Because we all just know that she was busting up the cabal. So it's all baked in. And a lot of the time, it gets ignored. It gets overlooked because we just accept it. We just accept that Memphis has been run by corrupt politicians forever. And so we just shrug our shoulders, and you get to a point where people won't even vote. Because that's what's going to happen. That's what's going to happen in August. In August, when you got the countywide elections, people are just going to shrug their shoulders and not going to vote. So you're going to have Democrat sweep again. I guarantee it. I would be surprised. I'd be shocked, pleasantly surprised and shocked if any Republican was able to win any countywide office. So I think about that. We've just accepted it. You've resigned yourself to the fact that you're going to elect inept crooks to go and grift. Because that was a story on Friday. It was kind of in the Friday news dump, and everybody just kind of shrugged their shoulders like, well, yeah, what do you expect? That's what we've come to expect. The bar has been set so low. All right. Again, 683-0989. I think it's time to play.
0: What's your name, dude?
32: Nation of Jakes. 5 o'clock name drop.
0: Drop?
5: Say it! Say it!
1: All right, Josh Rivera, who is our contestant this afternoon for name drop?
10: First up, we got Scott.
1: Scott, what's going on, Scott?
12: I don't know it.
1: Listen, you don't know it.
12: You're cussing more today than you ever have.
1: Cussing? I didn't say any cuss words.
12: Yeah, you have.
1: I'm not allowed to say cuss word.
12: And damn, and what the
1: those
12: hell?
1: Aren't cuss words. Those are like B tier cuss words. I can say those sparingly, but I'm not cussing. I'm not over here. I'm not over here cussing. You know?
12: Okay.
1: Did I say it? I guess I do it so often I don't even know I'm doing it anymore, huh? Oh, Scott, I'm sorry. I'll clean it up a little bit.
12: I ain't worried about you. I wish you'd get let you get in trouble with the FCC.
1: No, man, the FCC, I don't want to mess with those folks. I don't want to mess with them. Although I think that Brendan Carr guy, I think that he might be on board with what we do here. Although I think it's kind of odd that we're still governed by the FCC. You know, given what people can say in podcasting and what they can say after 10 p.m. on cable, it all seems very outmoded. It seems archaic, now, all these rules.
12: They need to go back to what Bad Dog used to do and all that stuff.
1: What do you mean?
12: The calls and stuff.
1: I agree 1,000%, man. The Wake Up Crew and Bad Dog McCormack. McCormack. He was so great at the crank call. I remember my dad dropping me off at school when I was in middle school. And I think I was late for school a couple of times because I had to stay in the car to listen to the crank calls from the wake-up crew.
12: Right.
1: I agree. They won't let us do that anymore. Right?
12: I was listening to them when it was the Wars.
1: Oh, yeah, yeah, when they had the Eagle, you mean. It was the Eagle.
12: No, it was the Walrus.
1: No, they had a walrus as the mascot.
12: That's right.
1: But it was the Eagle, Rock 103. Yeah. You know what I'm saying? No, I remember.
12: That's
1: I remember the walrus.
12: Hey,
1: they had a blue fuzzy walrus. Yeah, that was a lot of fun back in the day. That station ain't coming back though, unfortunately.
12: No.
1: All right. Hey, Scott, let's do a little name drop here, man. I've got some tickets, a family 4-pack of tickets to Nashville Shores. That's our fabulous prize. You know how it works. I've got an audio clip of somebody who was in the news. I'm going to play it for you, Scott. Now, we're going to listen to it together. At the end of the clip, I'll ask you to identify who is speaking by dropping his or her name. If you're correct, you get the family four-pack of tickets to Nashville Shores. However, if you are incorrect, Scott, if you drop the wrong name or fail to drop a name at all, I will insult you. I won't curse at you or cuss at you or swear at you, but I will insult you and send you packing, and you will be branded a loser. Are you ready to play?
12: Just remember, I grew up in Fraser now.
1: So okay, so you...

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1: you call.
0: We're there.
2: Paul Pfeiffer from Wonder Years. All right, Scott.
3: No.
2: Scott, you got it or you don't? You got it?
3: Peter Jim. I know who it is.
2: Peter Jeff.
3: I don't.
2: Okay. Scott, I love you. I love you, but you're done.
4: Wrong, sir. Wrong.
5: Loser. You're a loser.
4: You lose. Good day, sir. You get nothing.
6: Your mother was a hamster.
7: Dumb in a bag of hammers.
8: You'll get nothing and like it.
2: All right. Talk to you later there, Scott.
4: Get.
2: And the guy gets on me for cussing. And then he drops one you can't. You're not allowed to say that. All right. Let's see. Who's our vulture?
9: Not a vulture, technically. He was a backup. But the rest are vultures. So far, we got Dennis.
2: Dennis. What's going on, Dennis?
10: Hey, another day, another dollar.
2: Yeah, brother. What's happening? Anything good?
10: It's always good, brother.
2: Oh, I like the attitude, man.
10: I got up this morning.
2: Hey, yeah.
10: Was on the right side of the dirt.
2: Let's go. You want to drop that name, Dennis?
10: Absolutely. Chris Pratt.
2: Show me Chris Pratt.
4: Wrong, sir.
2: Sorry, buddy.
4: Wrong.
5: Loser! You're a loser!
4: You lose! Good day, sir! You get nothing!
2: I see what you did there.
6: Your mother was a hamster!
2: You didn't mean it!
7: Dumber than a bag of hammers.
8: You'll get nothing and like it.
2: But that is wrong, sir!
4: Wrong, sir. Wrong!
2: Not Chris Pratt.
4: Get!
2: All right. Vultures!
9: Got me cracking up, man. So far, I lost it when he said that.
2: Chris Pratt. I feel bad, but it's not the right answer. A whole person.
9: Yeah.
2: It's a whole different person.
9: We got Tony first up as our vulture.
2: Tony the Vulture. What's going on, Tony?
11: What's up, man? I was going to say Pamela Anderson, but it's not
2: come
11: her.
2: On.
11: I know it's not her.
2: Pamela Anderson? Well, why would you say that? Clearly a
11: because
2: dude.
11: I called on the Easter show when I said David Hasselhoff.
2: So gotcha. All right, would you like to drop that name?
11: Yeah, I would.
2: All right, do it.
11: That is Gavin Newsom.
2: No.
4: Wrong,
11: I thought
4: sir.
11: I knew it for sure.
5: Loser! You're a loser!
2: It's not
4: you
2: Gavin
4: lose.
2: Newsom!
4: Good day, sir!
2: How in the world did you guess Gavin Newsom?
7: Dumber than a bag of hammers.
2: All right, Tony, we like you, man, but you were wrong. Get out.
4: Get!
2: Okay, I thought this would be a gimme. I thought this would be easy. This is probably the last time we're ever going to talk about this guy.
9: Yeah, depending on the results. Anyways, we got Liz up next.
2: Sup, Liz?
12: Hey.
2: What's happening?
12: Headed home from work.
2: Oh, yeah? Where are you working these days, Liz?
12: As an assistant at a law firm.
2: Okay. All right. Would you like to restore order here and drop that name?
12: Spencer Pratt.
2: Show me Spencer Pratt. Yeah. You got the right Pratt. That's right. Were you a fan of the Hills back in the day, Liz?
12: Not really.
2: No.
12: But I remember him.
2: Yeah, I remember him too. I remember Heidi, his wife. Heidi Montag, from what I remember. Now, Spencer Pratt, in that clip, he makes a great point. You know, they don't know how to counter Spencer Pratt. Because all Spencer Pratt has been doing in this mayoral race out in L.A. is stating that there's problems. There's problems with homelessness. There's problems with affordability. There's all kinds of problems with the incumbent mayor, Karen Bass, essentially allowing everybody's homes to burn down and not allowing them to rebuild them. So all he has to do is acknowledge there's a problem. You know how they say that, Liz? It's like the most important step is admitting you have a problem. That's all Spencer Pratt really has had to do. And, you know, in the clip, he's talking about, hey, look, they want to attack me for things I did when I was in my 20s, and especially with the money thing. They want to say, oh, he blew through $10 million. And he's like, yes, but that was my money. It's a very important distinction. What Spencer Pratt does with his money 20 years ago, it has nothing to do with what Karen Bass or anybody else in government is doing with your money today. Completely ridiculous. So how do you think this is going to shake out for

0: Spencer Pratt out in Los Angeles?
1: He's in California. I don't think he has good odds.
0: You're right. But hey, I'll tell you this, though. He has been a factor. Because without Spencer Pratt in this race, your choice is between two. I mean, listen, this other person, Nithya Raman, who's out there in this race, she's to the left of Karen Bass. She's Democratic Socialist. She's like Zohran Mamdani. And she's been essentially neutralized. Because what's going to happen is the top two finishers will advance. And if Pratt can be one of the top two finishers, you've at least eliminated one of the socialists. So then maybe you got a chance in a general election. Who knows? All right. Hey, Liz, congratulations. You got a family four-pack of tickets to Nashville Shores. I appreciate you playing. Appreciate you listening.
1: Thank you so much.
0: There you go. There's Liz.
2: Yeah.
0: Talk to you later. All right. Coming up, we've got round number two of Impossible Trivia Tuesday. We'll do that. We'll be looking for some late break.
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9: How far would you be willing to travel to help a friend in need? The greatest courage is often found in reluctant heroes. New York, 1940. American Olympic bobsledder Billy Fisk is prompted to help his allies across the pond as the German Luftwaffe looms over England. However, since the U.S. was still neutral at this point of the Second World War, Fisk was forced to lie about his nationality in order to enlist in the Royal Air Force. Surprisingly, though he had never flown before, Fisk proved to be a natural fighter pilot and participated in his first sorties less than a week after training. His aviation career, though, would be short-lived, as on August 16th, Fisk's fuel tank was shot by an enemy dive bomber over the English Channel. However, instead of bailing out of his plane, which was desperately needed to help in the war effort, Fisk skillfully glided it back to his airfield. Tragically, though his plane would be repaired, Fisk would succumb to his injuries the following day, earning him the distinction of being the first American citizen fighter pilot to be killed in action during World War II. And though he confessed his reasons for serving to be unheroic, the inscription on his memorial plaque would go on to read, "An American citizen who died, that England might live."
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0: Nation of Jake, News Talk 98.9, the roar of Memphis. Impossible Trivia Tuesday continues in just a few moments. Right now, though, I got a text message from Sean. Sean has some thoughts on the county elections coming up in August. He says, "I think the only way Republican gets into office in this county is if all the suburbs go out and vote. Half the people that win those offices win it with fewer than 5,000 votes cast." Yeah, listen, if everybody would just pay attention and everybody would go out and vote for competent people, then the county would be in better shape. You know, some of these serial office seekers, you could chase them off. You know, say, "Hey, listen, we vote for competent people around here, not just for name recognition or somebody who has held office before." I hate this idea that just because you've held office, you've got some sort of experience, and that all experience is good experience. So, yeah, I agree with you. Also, as a footnote, Sean says, "One more thing, I hate cyclists and their damn spandex pants who love to ride on a two-lane Wolf River at 5 o'clock in the afternoon." I'm with you. I share your disdain for the cyclists. Not because of cycling. It's really just because it's annoying, these guys. They get all dressed up like they're doing the Tour de France, and they're spandex, and they're sponsored. What do they call? They call those tunics? Rivera, is that what they call a cycling shirt?
10: I don't cycle, so I don't know.
0: I think they call it a tunic. Well, I don't cycle either, and I think I've got the nomenclature down. They've got their road bikes and their Shimano clips and their helmets with the if you're riding a cycle, a bike with a helmet that has rear view mirrors on it, if the bike has
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9: What risks would you be willing to take to tell a compelling story? Little did one woman know that her answer to this question would forever transform the shape of journalism. New York, 1887. 23-year-old journalist Nellie Bly is tasked with a harrowing assignment: to investigate the living conditions of a mental institute on an island in the East River. To do so, Bly heroically posed as a patient in order to experience and report on such matters firsthand, which would lead to the publication of an exposé that prompted governments to push for greater reforms in funding for mental health care. However, Bly would continue to challenge her boundaries as a journalist, as just 2 years later, she would embark on an ambitious solo trip around the world in order to beat the fictional record in Jules Verne's novel Around the World in 80 Days, which she would inevitably complete in just 72 days, further cementing her status as a female pioneer in the male-dominated field. Nellie Bly would go on to become the first female combat journalist during World War I, before tragically passing away from pneumonia at the age of 57 in 1922. And yet, she is forever remembered as a foundress of investigative journalism, whose impact continues to inspire the countless women who follow in her footsteps.
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18: Fox News, I'm John Saucier. Homeland Security Secretary Mark Wayne Mullen testifying before the Senate Appropriations Subcommittee on Homeland Security. Ranking Member Chris Murphy says the Secretary Mullen is breaking the law.
19: At your confirmation hearing, you did promise that you would get DHS out of the headlines. We took you at your word, but nothing has really gotten better.
18: Secretary Mullen?
20: We're enforcing the laws that Congress did pass. That's reckless. When you start saying it's unconstitutional, what's unconstitutional that we're doing? We swore to uphold the Constitution, just like you swore to uphold the Constitution.
18: Well, acting U.S. Attorney General Todd Blanche testifying before House Appropriations Committee says the administration is no longer moving forward with the $1.8 billion anti-weaponization fund.
21: The reasons for the fund, I think, remain as important as they were before, but we are not moving forward with the fund.
18: The Justice Department still needs to file the paperwork. 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
27: Very slow around a wreck with the right two lanes blocked, 40 westbound at Riverside Drive. We had a stall in that same area on the other side, eastbound a little earlier. That was cleared. Still have a stall, 40 eastbound near Watkins. And clearing one, Sam Cooper, earlier wreck that is Sam Cooper at Tillman. I'm Hollywood Hendricks with your total traffic.
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0: Despite the current market volatility, the best advice may be the simplest. Step back, look at the big picture, and avoid any hasty decisions. You know, the initial reaction to market spikes and sharp drops might be to make a quick exit, but that can be the wrong move. Here is one insight from my perspective as a financial professional. Your emotions can be your biggest enemy. The temptations to jump ship during a downturn is strong, but timing the market's trend line is nearly impossible. It's like a dance. Two steps forward, one step back. What may appear to be a peak before a precipice may simply be a brief correction on the way to new highs. When things are bumpy, resist the temptation and remember, market volatility is a part of the ride. Staying focused on the long term is crucial to any good financial plan.
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3: 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You can check out what you missed in hours 1 and 2. But then that would lead me to some uncomfortable questions about why are you missing hours 1 and 2? If you missed hours 1 and 2 of work, you'd be fired. You wouldn't want that to happen, would you? Would you? No, you wouldn't. So you wouldn't miss 2 hours of work. Why are you missing 2 hours of the show? Lucky for you, you can get caught up with the podcast. And you can tell your friends to subscribe as well. And I'd appreciate it. And I might forgive you for missing the first 2 hours of the show. 2.5 hours. 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This is the top-rated show on News Talk 98.9 between the hours of 3 and 7 p.m. Yeah, 3 and 7. It's 3 to 6. But between 3 and 7, this is the highest-rated show.
5: Yeah, just don't ask how. Just accept
3: just
5: it.
3: Just letting you know. Just letting you know. I've seen the numbers. All right, let's see. We've got a few notes, and a few updates for you. Hollywood Feed is laying off 20 corporate positions, which that's not ideal. I like Hollywood Feed. I take Nova there all the time. They're so nice to her. There's like one day a week, they've got the Hollywood Feed by my house. They've got Alyssa. We'll do the nails. We'll give a manicure to my dog, a pedicure. And so my dog hates it. Nova hates it. We go in, she shakes, she gets real scared, but then she's fine afterwards, and then she gets a treat from our friends at Hollywood Feed. So apparently there are some challenges with pet ownership. See, the layoffs, the 20 corporate positions. Now, Hollywood Feed has gotten big. They've got like 180 stores. They're in 19 states. 1,500 employees or something like that. These are corporate positions. The layoffs were in response to economic challenges impacting both the pet industry and Hollywood Feed's customers, including a decrease in home buying and market conditions affecting fuel prices that impact delivery costs. Okay. All right. Consumer spending increased in April, but only half as much as March, according to most recent data available. And there's also this, you know, if people aren't buying homes, especially young people, they're not, you know, buying homes and starting their lives. They don't have a yard. They're not getting family pets, which I think is kind of sad because I've had a pet, let's see, Frankie the cat since about 06, and then Nova the dog for a few years now. And we have a lot of fun, and we go to Hollywood Feed all the time. So that's news because that's a Memphis company. It was acquired by a Memphian out of, Ohio. And so, and I always like it. So I'm always proud of. When I go other places, I see Hollywood Feeds. I'm like, yeah, Memphis company, that's cool. So hopefully things will go okay for the business, and those 20 people laid off will find gainful employment sooner than later. We also have, this is kind of an ugly story here. We've got this former priest in training is pleading guilty to a child sex crime. This is out of DeSoto County. Jonathan Tu Nguyen Vong pleaded guilty to child exploitation after investigators found he was actively uploading and downloading child sexual abuse material from a residence in Nesbitt, Mississippi. He's scheduled to be sentenced on August 3rd. He faces a minimum of 5 to 40 years in the custody of the Mississippi Department of Corrections. That's got to be rough. I mean, he deserves every bit of it. Don't get me wrong. I'm not defending Mr. Tu Nguyen Vong. However, when they say, yeah, you're facing anywhere from 5 to 40 years in prison, it's like, can you narrow it down a little bit? Like, I got to mentally prepare. Is it 5 or is it 40? I mean, there's two very different outcomes. So I'm glad that he's getting his just desserts. You can't even dabble in that kind of stuff, man. Now you got some serious problems. So there you have it. Listen, that's the latest from the news. I'm sure there's plenty more. There's a lot going on nationally. You got the primaries in California and Iowa and 4 other states, but everybody's really paying attention to California. I think that the mayor's race in L.A. has gotten the most ink, followed by the governor's race in California. Hopefully, the Republicans will have a fighting chance and actually advance to the general election, because they've got that jungle primary in California. If any candidate gets 50% in the primary, they win. They're done. They win. But they're unlikely to do so because there's so many candidates. So we're rooting for Spencer Pratt in L.A., and we'd like to see Steve Hilton, the Republican candidate for governor, at least advance, because then they got a shot. I mean, without that, you're just going to have Democrat rule in California, and it's not even going to be any chance for any kind of sane or rational candidate to win. All right, 683-0989. Be thinking about what you learned this afternoon. We'll get into that in a little bit. Right now, we got a score to settle.
4: Impossible Trivia Tuesday!
3: We got the Vintage Memphis Trivia card set. Josh Rivera in round one was able to come away with just a single correct answer on his card. But who knows? He could pull a very difficult card and I could go 0-for. There's no gimmies in Impossible Trivia, but it is my turn to be on the hot seat. And if Rivera, if you pulled my card, we'll get started.
6: Yep, we already got it hot and ready, just like a hot Little Caesars pizza. We got the first category around the town. What pool hall beneath the arcade at 2nd and Madison has hosted some of the country's top queue handlers?
3: What's
6: the name of the pool hall?
3: I don't know. The only pool hall that I know is a Highland Queue back in the day, which is no longer with us. It was the Highland Queue. There was RP Billiards. I don't know. Let's see. It was below the arcade, you say?
6: It's beneath the arcade at 2nd and Madison.
3: Mm-hmm. So, wait, it was 2nd and Madison. The arcade was at 2nd and Madison? Well, the arcade was on the south end of downtown. I don't know. Let's see. Vince's Billiards.
6: No, of course not. It's not correct.
3: Fast Eddie Felsen's.
6: No.
3: Was it Fast Eddie Felsen's? No. Now, those are the characters from The Color of Money and The Hustler. And so Miserax. The Miz.
6: Yeah, it's none of that.
3: It's none of those. I'm just pulling out billiards references.
6: It's a pretty basic name. It's called the People's Pool Hall.
3: The People's Pool Hall.
6: But not spelled like people, like regular people. It's people like P-E-E-P-L-E.
3: Oh, people. Like the name People.
6: Yes.
3: Like Mario Van Peebles.
6: I don't know who
3: Nia Peebles.
6: Yeah, sure.
3: It was Mario Van Peebles. Nia Peebles. All right. That'll do. All right. Next category. What is it?
6: Next category is taking care of business.
3: Always.
6: I just need a number. How many city council persons in Memphis are elected at large?
3: At large. I'll say 4. 4. 4.
6: It's a good number.
3: Yeah, it's wrong, isn't it?
6: It's incorrect number.
3: Yeah, I wouldn't know.
6: Answer is 6.
3: 6, huh?
6: At least according to the card at the time, yes.
3: Yeah, I don't know much about how that works. I don't even know what that really even means. Like the whole at large, is that like... at large citywide, or not to do with a district at large.
7: I don't even know what the hell that means.
3: I'll look it up. I'm ignorant as to what that actually means. I've got an idea, but all right, I'm 0 for 2. This could be your day to win with one. Win and ugly, still winning, Rivera. So I know you're rooting for me to go 0 for.
5: Yes,
3: and I'm well on my way.
5: Okay, well, we got the next category. You still have several categories. I mean, you're still in a good spot. We got heritage next. What did E.H. Crump do immediately after resigning as mayor in 1940? Not what you would expect.
3: Immediately after?
5: Yes.
3: Resigning as mayor?
5: I believe this is the one term, the one where he was like mayor for like a year. Not even that.
3: He filed again to run for mayor.
5: But that's not correct, no.
3: No, it's not correct. Okay.
5: The first thing he did was he went to the Sugar Bowl.
3: Okay.
5: Yeah, it's the first thing he did.
3: All right, I guess. John from the Bronx said he died.
5: What?
3: Can't be the first thing you did. First thing you did was die? No. That's not.
5: He died in 1954. It's 14 years out now. No,
3: I didn't think that was correct. He's going to the Sugar Bowl, huh? Like, okay.
5: Apparently, it's what he did.
3: I didn't know. I guess, figured, that's probably why he resigned. Because he had to go to the football game. And he's like, I don't want to be mayor right now. I want to go to the football game. Let's go. All right. So, in a million years, I could have guessed anything. And I would have never guessed that he went to the Sugar Bowl. Good for E.H. E.H.
5: Good for him.
3: Yeah. All right.
5: Next category is looking pretty good. It's a multiple choice.
3: Nice.
5: Diversions. With what medium would you associate Memphis artist William Eggleston? Photography, sculpture, or watercolor?
3: Oh, man. Let's go. I want to say sculpture.
5: Never pick the one in the middle, Jake.
3: Never?
5: Well, I wouldn't say never, but in this case, don't pick the one in the middle.
3: Oh, okay.
5: Incorrect. Answer you're looking for is photography.
3: Photography. Eggleston.
5: William Eggleston.
3: I guess I need to look up some of his work. William Eggleston, the photographer. All right. Yeah, I picked the one in the middle, I think. Didn't I? I think I did. Yeah, and it didn't do me well.
5: He's still alive.
3: Failed.
5: Oh, my goodness.
3: William Eggleston.
5: 86 years old.
3: Nice.
5: That's a lot of work. There's a lot of work there. That's pretty good. Daggum, he's a good photographer. All right, cool.
3: Well, yep. Hey, yeah. He's in New York Times. They've got all kinds of examples of his work. How about it? Yeah, recognition of color photography as a legitimate artistic medium. So this is not only is he a photographer, he's a pioneer. Pioneer of photography.
5: It's kind of a big deal.
3: Yeah, I guess there was a time where, the film camera was new, and it was just viewed as a tool. It was a novelty almost. And so artistic photography is, more of a, it's a recent development. Pardon the pun. Nowadays, it's almost niche as far as, an actual film camera, because everything's digital. But I'm sure there are some who still insist on developing film, like in the dark room. Purists. I mean, there are a lot of people who probably adopted digital photography, but I'm guessing that most who are the artistic photogs probably don't like being called photogs. They probably still shoot on film. I remember that back in the day, man. What an extraordinary pain it was. Rivera, before you were born, that's what we would do, is we had film cameras. You had to get film for your camera, or you had like the little disposables. You've probably seen them before.
5: Disposables is the one I was very familiar with growing up.
3: But then you would take them to Wolf Camera or Fox Photo or whatever, drop them off, and a week later you'd get your photographs.
5: A week?
3: Maybe a couple days. When I worked at Super D, we took people's film, and we sent it off to the film developing place. And we'd get the photos back, and there's a lot of times where people would forget they'd forget they had film, that they had dropped off film, because you're talking about little 4x6 photos, and they'd leave them there for like a year. And so after a few months, we're like, okay, we got to know what's on these photos. We'd look at people's photos. We weren't supposed to, but they were abandoned. Abandoned photos. And then sometimes you see people you knew. You're like, I know that guy. And you call and say, hey, you got some photos up here. Like, how do you know? Well, I looked at them. You left them here. You want them or not? That was our customer service back in the day.
5: Best customer service.
3: All right, let's get this going. Let's get this
5: over
3: with.
5: All right, you got two more topics left.
3: Two more.
5: Potpourri and another multiple choice.
3: Sweet.
5: Good for you. What was the most recent year of the Mississippi at Memphis? Oh. What was the most recent year the Mississippi at Memphis froze entirely? 1940, 1950, 1960?
3: I'm going to go with the one in the middle, 1950.
5: Incorrect once again.
3: Ah!
5: Should have picked the first one once again.
3: Oh, man.
5: 1940.
3: All right. To be honest with you, I just want to get this over with because we're running short of time. What's our last category is sports talk, correct?
5: Sports talk, always.
3: All right. Best I can do is tie.
5: Shelby County's high schools have won more state titles in what sport than any other county in the state?
3: Best of the preps, baby. Let's see. I'm going to say football.
5: Oh, man. I thought you had this one in the bag.
3: No?
5: No. It's basketball.
3: Basketball. Hoops, huh? Okay. Sorry. Ofer, Josh Rivera, Woo! You're the winner.
5: I won by ugly.
3: Yeah, you did. Yeah, winning ugly is still winning, man. It's like watching the dealer bust. You can do it. You can win. Just all you got to do is just do not hit against that bus card. And even stay. You can stay on 14 against the 2. You can do it. Don't hit the 14 against the 2.
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11: How would you feel if you weren't recognized for an historic contribution? The greatest stories are often left unrecorded behind the scenes. Hollywood, 1939. Actress and dancer Karen Marsh was hired by MGM as Judy Garland's stand-in for their latest film, The Wizard of Oz, as the two were strikingly similar in build and height. To avoid Garland the tedium of being on set while cameras were being adjusted, Marsh would continually pace through the Land of Oz until each scene was properly framed for the former to step in. And although hers were the feet that famously tapped the legendary ruby slippers together, as a stand-in, Marsh's role in the eventual masterpiece would go uncredited. Nevertheless, Marsh would continue acting and dancing until her career was cut tragically short by a plane crash in 1949, which she miraculously survived, but was told she would never dance again due to an injury to her left foot. However, she would prove her physicians wrong, and at over a century old, continues to donate her talents as a dance therapy instructor. Karen Marsh is one of the last surviving members of the Wizard of Oz and has since gained the recognition she deserves as an ambassador at fan events and reunions as she relentlessly perseveres down her own lengthy yellow brick road.
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3: All right, time to go over what we have learned this afternoon in the nation of Jake. I learned that Samuel is one of the greatest entertainers I've ever seen. This young man. That is like a 11 or 12 year old boy doing the call of a red-tailed hawk. He was dazzling his classmates with it. I mean, it sounds like a bird. And if I could do that, I would be the life of the party. I'd show up. People would expect it. And so Samuel has gone viral. You can check out that video. 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I think people would enjoy the hell out of it. Just a note right now, I'm reading that Kuwait is being struck by Iranian drones right now. Well, that's the latest from Trey Yingst at Fox News, who is reporting from the Gulf, is that Kuwait is being struck by a drone attack from Iran. So much for Iran negotiating and the war being over. They're still causing a lot of trouble, but who knows? I mean, there's different fractured parts of the regime. We really don't know what's going on. It's a total mess over there. Rivera, what did you learn this afternoon?
5: I learned that you had to do jury duty at the Mid-South Coliseum.
3: Yeah, well, I mean, that's where, like, there was a time where they just did, like, the mass cattle call for jurors. Yeah.
5: And you got your graduation there, too. I didn't know that.
3: Yep, graduated at the Mid-South Coliseum. All the area schools, I think, all the big ones. See, I graduated with 600 kids, 650, I believe,
5: in
3: my graduating class. And so there was a week or so where a bunch of different schools would have their graduations at the Mid-South Coliseum. And I get why people are nostalgic for the Coliseum. The numbers really is where it gets you. To talk about it, it'd be like, I don't know, $20 million just to demolish the thing. I mean, just to take it down. And then you think about what it would cost to, you know, recondition it or renovate it. It just doesn't make sense. And there have been a lot of people who have tried, who said, yeah, look, we can renovate this thing. Like, nah. I mean, renovating it, that's a tall task. But a lot of history in the building. And I guess, I mean, it's just unfortunate where it is. I mean, if you want to build up Liberty Park, I mean, you've got this giant structure that you can't use anymore right in the middle of it. You got to do something with it, right? You got to tear it down or renovate it, whatever is cheaper. Yeah? All right. Appreciate you guys being here. Appreciate you listening. Check out the podcast over at Newstalk 98.9.
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16: Would you willingly risk death for the good of your countrymen? This was the overwhelming patriotism one man heroically possessed. Poland, 1940. Underground resistance leader Witold Pilecki was given a selfless mission to infiltrate and report on the conditions his compatriots faced while imprisoned in the infamous death camp, Auschwitz. To do so, Pilecki willingly allowed himself to be arrested by the Nazis during a street roundup in Warsaw. Once inside, Pilecki not only established an underground resistance within the camp, but also assisted in escapes, even giving up his own early escape plans for an inmate in greater danger. Eventually, though, Pilecki made a 100-kilometer escape journey on foot in 1943, after which he prepared an exhaustive report for Allied forces, which was tragically ignored and regarded as too horrifying to be true. Furthermore, even after the Nazi occupation, Pilecki faced further imprisonment by the Polish communist regime, who would unjustly execute him after a sham trial in 1948. However, Witold Pilecki would gain the recognition he deserved when his true story was released after the fall of communism, earning him the acclaim of his fellow countrymen, who forever remember him as a symbol of selfless patriotism.
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20: It's Off the Table. I'm Lisa Lucera, Fox News. The Trump administration is scrapping plans to create a $1.8 billion fund meant to compensate allies of the president. Acting Attorney General Todd Blanche made the announcement during a Capitol Hill hearing.
21: The reasons for the fund, I think, remain as important as they were before, but we are not moving forward with the fund.
20: This coming one day after the Justice Department said it would put the fund on hold to comply with a court order. Both Democrats and some Republicans have expressed concern over the lack of oversight, as well as the potential for payouts to people who took part in the Capitol riot. The U.S. military says it fired a missile to stop another oil tanker trying to reach an Iranian port in violation of the blockade, as President Trump denies peace talks with Iran have broken down. Primaries today in a half dozen states. In Los Angeles, they're casting ballots for mayor.
22: In the Los Angeles mayoral race, Democratic incumbent Karen Bass is fighting to keep her job, pushing back on claims that California's largest city has deteriorated under her watch. She's locked in a tight race with former reality TV star Spencer Pratt, who has gained popularity and outraised Bass in a last-minute push, highlighting the hot-button issues but offering little detail on exactly how he'd fix them. Progressive councilwoman Nithya Raman, running to the left of Bass, rounds out the top three.
20: Fox's Jonathan Hunt in Los Angeles. California also weighing in who should succeed Governor Gavin Newsom, who's term limited. U.S. House race is also on the ballot. Voters also casting ballots in New Mexico, New Jersey, Iowa, Montana, and South Dakota. Former New York State Trooper Christopher Baldner sentenced to at least 2.5 years in prison after he rammed his vehicle into an SUV during a high-speed chase leading to the death of an 11-year-old girl. 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
1: Oh, hot damn. It is election day out in the great state of California, which means this time next week, we should have a halfway decent idea of who won. It's a mess out there. They do not count them in one day, but they do eliminate every candidate except the top two. So you could end the night with two Republicans. You could end the night with two Democrats. I mean, you're probably going to end tonight with a beer in your hand, asleep on the couch because they won't have the votes counted on time. But either way you slice it, we will make sense of an absolute stampede of political stupidity on a stacked deck Tuesday episode of Fox Across America. Ainsley Earhart is going to be here. She is, of course, one third of the Fox and Friends curvy couch. Most people would argue the better third. Compared to Kilmeade and Lawrence Jones. We love them both. And, of course, Chanley Painter is going to be here as well because it is Tuesday, and we kind of do a ladies' night thing because there's a lot of lady issues to get into. This Graham Plattner dirtbag up in Maine apparently meeting in D.C. today with Senate party leaders over a host of issues. And the thing I feel bad for Graham Plattner, you know, because once you get past the Nazi tattoo, the slandering of veterans, the comments about beating off in a porta potty, the fact that he had a dating membership, some type of an active profile on a child sex app. You know, once you get past those things, he's a halfway decent guy. I mean, my God. I don't know how to do this show today, which makes it no different than yesterday and the day before. 888-788-9910. You know the deal. Be a Republican, be a Democrat. Just don't be a Happy Tuesday, everybody. I'm in a great mood, but I'm really laughing at all of this California stuff. I was getting read in this morning. You know, when you're going to cover something on the air, you read all about it. You got to know the ins and the outs and how it works and everything. And as I was reading about California, like, this is third world stuff. Okay, Florida counts a state of 33 million people, and they give us the results by 7 p.m. Okay, we're being told tonight in California we might not have a call for a few days from now. I mean,
2: what in the wide, wide world of sports is going on here?
1: I know. The people protecting democracy have turned Election Day into a month. They don't support voter ID. And, you know, a little more than a third will vote by mail. So there's a lot of chicanery. Takes time to count. But there's two major races. Major races. Okay, Steve Hilton is, of course, trying to become a Republican who makes it into the runoff. He's got Chad Bianco, the sheriff, who, you know, it's a pretty good record himself. But if they split the Republican vote, neither one of them is going to make it. Right now, Javier Becerra is surging, along with Tom Steyer on the Democratic side of the aisle. Tom Steyer, of course, representing the same Democrat party that tells you all billionaires are the devil. These evil white men have destroyed our country. But, oh, by the way, vote for the white billionaire Tom Steyer in California.
3: Democrats are so full of crap.
1: Javier Becerra, a holdover from the 4 years where Joe Biden was president.
4: I don't remember that ever happening.
1: But it did, and we're going to talk about his wife a little bit later. Hunter is celebrating 7 years of sobriety today. He tweeted that on Twitter. But apparently Jill found his old stash, and she's been hitting it.
5: I agree with that.
1: We'll get into that as well. But I have to start in California. Here's Steve Hilton talking about his odds. Now, I've had Steve Hilton on this show a lot. As you know, he's a colleague of ours. He hosted a Sunday night show on Fox News. He loves California. And I truly feel for him because in a lot of ways, he's like Spencer Pratt. He's a guy who didn't spend his whole life wanting to get into politics. He just loved a state that he saw in a rapid, rapid pattern of decline and heard about all the municipal waste and the high taxes and the regulation and the fuel prices and everything in between, and quickly came to understand that if they don't end one-party rule, California, which is by far the nicest state in the country, is going to get run into the ground. They've lost about $13 trillion in wealth of people running profitable countries leaving town. But when you raise taxes to the moon and you expand the size of your social safety net by double, okay, when the billionaires leave, the regular taxpayer gets the bill for the bill they're no longer footing.
6: Thanks, big government weenuses.
1: So California is on an unsustainable path. Gavin Newsom likes to crow about the size of their economy, but it's not growing under Gavin Newsom. It's shrinking. It's like, yeah, if I leave the casino tonight with $1 million, you go, wow, Jimmy went home with $1 million. But if you read the fine print and it says Jimmy showed up with $10 million and he only has one. And that's how they always frame California. You know, Karen Bass was like, wow, homelessness is down 17% from last year. According to some study I funded in the cafeteria at my campaign, California has spent $25 billion on homelessness. And in that time, they've gone from 35,000 homeless people to 160,000 homeless people. Yeah, $25 billion to quadruple the number, okay? Did you hear what I just said? $25 million to quadruple the number.
5: They don't know what the f*** they're doing. Do you understand that?
1: But most people in California vote the party over the country. It's a liberal issue right now. Politics have become so personal on the left. Like, again, Republicans, you don't see them, by and large, canceling people. Okay, unfriending people. We don't care. We think liberals, a lot of our liberal buddies are hilarious. You're telling me men can have babies? That's amazing. I want you at every party I ever have so we can all get some chips and guac and laugh our asses off at this idea that men are getting pregnant from sleeping with other men. If that's the case, as I've said before, every prison in America would have a frickin' maternity ward if men were getting pregnant from sleeping with other frickin' men.
3: He's a lousy dad, but he's right.
1: But again, in California, where it has become emotional, I live in New York, I get it. Okay, there are a whole entire subset of people who have made hating Donald Trump their entire personality. Okay? Trump's the devil, Orange Man, bad, Cheeto, Hitler, Jesus, that whole thing, the worst. And it's just become their personality. So the outreach in this mayoral race is no different than the outreach in the gubernatorial race. It's you can't vote for the Republicans. They're MAGA guys. They're MAGA fascists. We can't have somebody in there that's going to do that Trump thing, you know, cut tax on Social Security, cut tax on tips, lower the prescription drug prices, give every kid $1,000 seed account so they can learn financial literacy and invest in the stock market from the day they were born. What kind of a monster? It's like my favorite thing in the world. We got to keep doing the thing we're doing because that's what happened. The Democrats manufactured a hysteria around Donald Trump. And they've spent the ensuing 10 years reacting to their own made-up stories. That's what they do. And that's why this is portable. I've been telling you this all spring. I go, man, it's amazing. Every time I go on the road, I'll see a campaign ad, and every single Democratic ad is about the person standing up for Trump. Except the person is running for assistant county executive in Bend, Oregon. And they'll never meet Donald Trump. They'll never interact with Donald Trump. They'll never have any tangible business dealings affected by Donald Trump. But you can still run for office on Hill Stand Up to Trump.
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1: you call.
0: We're there.
2: Lou, which is a Democrat political action committee. Nobody's gotten any of the relief that was raised and donated in an attempt to help Californians get back on their feet. And oh, by the way, there's so much red tape, they haven't built a house in Malibu yet. Guys, we're almost 2 years into this thing. We don't have a house. Okay, when you think of the Pacific Palisades, it isn't any better. So people who live there locally that are directly affected by how the government has screwed up their life are going to vote Republican. They are, because they've been screwed. But it's hard to say if that's enough people to actually swing one of these elections, because there's a lot of Californians, no differently than it is here in New York, that get to vote their feelings. Okay, they want Democrats to win, and they don't care if Democrats winning means higher crime or higher taxes, because it doesn't affect them. Okay, if you're out in, like, you know, Bel Air, you don't ever once bitch about Gavin Newsom's term in office. You don't care. What is, we spend, what, $150 billion on a high-speed rail, and they haven't even built 1 mile of track? Huh. Well, maybe they'll figure it out. I don't know. Anyway, pass me another martini. I got to drink it fast. I'm going to get another eight-handed massage. Okay, and that is the reality. There's a lot of woke white people on the left that think they know what's best for the little guy. It's called performative allyship. That's why they wanted to defund the police. They were like, hey, we got to defund the police. The little guy's in a lot of trouble here. Except the little guy's crime rate goes to the moon because he doesn't have a 24-hour security detail like the Congress people who wanted to defund the police, or the gated community people in Bel Air or Beverly Hills that wanted to defund the police because it was trendy. And that's essentially what we're going to find out tonight in California, or whenever the hell they get done counting the votes. It's how many fed up little guys are out there that are tired of voting for one party because they were told it's the correct thing to do, the morally superior. We're the climate change people. We're saving the earth here out in California. You gotta vote for us. Guys, do you know Texas beats California in every single climate metric? Okay, whether we're talking about fuel efficiency, whether we're talking about emission standards, whether we're talking about the decrease of carbon out there in the and you want to know why? It's not because the government got involved and told people how they needed to make products and what cars they needed to drive. It's because the free market incentivized cleaner production models. 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Okay, less fuel burns less emissions. Less emissions gives you a cleaner environment. Ergo, capitalism is what cleans up the environment. Climate change is what shakes down your people and slaps them in the face with government fees.
3: Money, money, money, money, money, money, money.
2: And that's the big answer tonight out in California. It's are the most highly taxed, highly regulated, highly soaked at the gas pump people tired of taking this hit? Or are there enough rich people to outvote those that are fed up that'll put the Democrats back into office? At which point they're just going to look down their nose at the electorate struggling to get their house built, their kids walk to school cleaned up, the homeless encampment swept away from in front of their business, and they're going to ignore every one of those issues. They're going to look you right in the face if the Democrats win and say,
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0: 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I've been surfing here since I was a kid. Now, seeing my grandson out on the water, it means everything to me. Watching him and taking in the blue waves, the sea breeze, the blurry horizon.
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4: Recent survey conducted by Common Sense Media found one-third of teenagers prefer AI companions over humans for serious conversations. There's a term for that, social offloading. And experts we talked to warned that this habit could be stunting emotional growth, leaving an already isolated generation who came of age during the pandemic even less prepared for the messiness of human interaction. Sure, AI can help you polish whatever it is you're looking to say, but that's not very human, right? It's the messiness that makes our interactions with each other so real. It's also what makes them so validating, help us to develop our confidence, our voice, our deep bonds with each other. Psychiatrists we talked to encouraged turning to family or friends when you're struggling to express yourself. They are keen to help. I'm Dr. Sanjay Gupta, helping you live a better life.
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8: Would you willingly risk death for the good of your countrymen? This was the overwhelming patriotism one man heroically possessed. Poland, 1940. Underground resistance leader Witold Pilecki was given a selfless mission: to infiltrate and report on the conditions his compatriots faced while imprisoned in the infamous death camp, Auschwitz. To do so, Pilecki willingly allowed himself to be arrested by the Nazis during a street roundup in Warsaw. Once inside, Pilecki not only established an underground resistance within the camp, but also assisted in escapes, even giving up his own early escape plans for an inmate in greater danger. Eventually, though, Pilecki made a 100-kilometer escape journey on foot in 1943, after which he prepared an exhaustive report for Allied forces, which was tragically ignored and regarded as too horrifying to be true. Furthermore, even after the Nazi occupation, Pilecki faced further imprisonment by the Polish communist regime, who would unjustly execute him after a sham trial in 1948. However, Witold Pilecki would gain the recognition he deserved when his true story was released after the fall of communism, earning him the acclaim of his fellow countrymen, who forever remember him as a symbol of selfless patriotism.
7: Search Daily Deviation at newstalk989.com for more with Producer Max.
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0: Tuesday episode of Fox Across America with Jimmy Failla. Election day out in California, but so many other elections to get to. Next week is the election in Maine, where Susan Collins is currently facing off against Graham Plattner, but he's down in Washington, D.C. right now, trying to explain away why he thought it was a good idea to get a Nazi tattoo, go on a dating app that was notorious for child sex predators, sexed a lot of women who weren't his wife, slander dead veterans, and say that he likes to fondle himself in porta potties. Okay, this is Graham Plattner. I mean,
1: have you ever had a checkup?
0: I don't know that he has had a checkup. I don't know that anyone did their due diligence, but he is making the rounds in D.C. right now, hat in hand, trying to gussy up some support from the Democrat Party. And the Democrats have gotten a long way on Orange Man Bad. As you know, that's pretty much their only voter outreach in the last 10 years. Trump is a threat to democracy. He's literally Hitler. He made a collusion deal with Russia.
2: It was made up by these sick people.
0: But no, not according to the Democrats. And that's what they have been running on. Hey, you got to vote for us. We're going to protect you from a pretend issue that we created. Remember 2020? It's a battle for the soul of our nation. Because Trump went down to Charlottesville and he never condemned those neo-Nazis and the white nationalists in Charlottesville.
2: And you had people, and I'm not talking about the neo-Nazis and the white nationalists, because they should be condemned totally.
0: But the point is, they made up that story. No, he never condemned the neo-Nazis and the white nationalists. He just said there were fine people on both sides, and away he went. And they manufactured that hysteria, and they mention that to this day out on the campaign trail. But you understand, when you elect a party to protect you from pretend threats, you do end up with a lot of real problems. That's what's happened in California. That's what happened nationally as an end result of Biden's four-year auto-pen presidency, is a lot of woke white people were running the country. And they were like, open borders, yay! And they opened the border, and it was a mess. Cheapened the value of American labor. 90% of the jobs created in this country in the last 10 years have gone to foreign-born labor. 90%. Because it's cheaper than American labor. The government spent so recklessly that your purchasing power is half of what it was for a dollar in the year 2019. Your purchasing power is literally been cut in half. Because a lot of people got into office and were like, let's spend that money, girl. And so much fraud went out through NGAs that you're now watching these reports, like networks are finally starting to acknowledge the fact that hundreds of billions of dollars were absconded from taxpayers because the Democrats overextended a lot of entitlement programs and didn't vet anybody applying for them.
3: That is financial lunacy.
0: But throughout all of this, they're still standing on stages, getting behind microphones up at podiums and just yelling about Trump. And he's a threat to democracy and it's under attack. And you got to throw us back out in power because we're going to protect you against the made-up thing. Don't worry if your gas doubles or there's a hobbit with no pants on outside your kid's school. That's just tolerance. That's just inclusion. I mean, we're not including you as a priority, but everybody else. Vote for us, damn it.
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6: I'm Tom Rigotti. The Homeland Security Secretary gets questioned by a Senate panel about an immigration detention facility in Newark, New Jersey. Fox's Jessica Rosenthal reports.
7: Connecticut Democratic Senator Chris Murphy accused Homeland Security Secretary Mark Wayne Mullen of mocking detainees' concerns.
8: Nowhere in these letters is a demand for ethnic food. They describe pretty horrific conditions.
7: Mullen said they're lying. They have additional beds that aren't even being used and far more medical staff than even the state's own prison system.
6: The White House Correspondents Association has rescheduled its annual dinner for July 24th after April's shooting targeting President Trump. Fox's Jackie Heidenreich reports it'll be held at the Waldorf Astoria in Washington.
1: It'll be considerably smaller than our regular venue. It was just the simplest choice to throw something together in 5 weeks' time that usually takes us a year.
6: The suspected shooter is charged with trying to assassinate the president. 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
12: How far would you be willing to travel to help a friend in need? The greatest courage is often found in reluctant heroes. New York, 1940. American Olympic bobsledder Billy Fisk is prompted to help his allies across the pond as the German Luftwaffe looms over England. However, since the U.S. was still neutral at this point of the Second World War, Fisk was forced to lie about his nationality in order to enlist in the Royal Air Force. Surprisingly, though he had never flown before, Fisk proved to be a natural fighter pilot and participated in his first sorties less than a week after training. His aviation career, though, would be short-lived, as on August 16th, Fisk's fuel tank was shot by an enemy dive bomber over the English Channel. However, instead of bailing out of his plane, which was desperately needed to help in the war effort, Fisk skillfully glided it back to his airfield. Tragically, though his plane would be repaired, Fisk would succumb to his injuries the following day, earning him the distinction of being the first American citizen fighter pilot to be killed in action during World War II. And though he confessed his reasons for serving to be unheroic, the inscription on his memorial plaque would go on to read, "An American citizen who died, that England might live."
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0: Got to pay the cost to be the boss. Isn't that what they say on The Sopranos? It's Fox Across America with Jimmy Failla trying to do a kumbaya show over here.
1: This sounds very gay.
0: Well, it's Pride Month. It's supposed to sound gay. That's why I think we're going to get an end to the Iranian war. The Ayatollah, the gay Ayatollah, he wants to make a peace deal because I think he has an offer from the liberals to go read sex books to kindergartners. What a time to be alive, Jimmy. Now's not about me or my sophomoric jokes about the Ayatollah sexual orientation. It is about Los Angeles. Guys, it is about California writ large. I love California. I was just there with my mom. We drove the PCH. We hung out in San Francisco. We went down to Carmel by the Sea. We were at the Hog's Breath Saloon. Clint Eastwood owned it. Everybody there was a Fox fan on the particular day I went. It was like being at the Patriot Awards with shorts on. It was amazing. I love California. I grew up watching it on TV. I was one of those cities you romanticized. You know, the 49ers were good when I was a little kid. This stuff mattered. You saw trolleys. You saw cable cars. You cared. The Golden Gate Bridge. It was all awesome stuff. So I don't root against California. I just hate the way it's being run. That's the God's honest truth. And you know who else, honestly, to their core, hates the way it's being run? Every single person that lives there.
2: Bingo.
0: Here is Doug Ellis. Doug Ellen was the creator of Entourage, an HBO show that's went on about 6 or 7 seasons. It went on for a long time. They had a movie, but it glorified Hollywood nightlife. You know, he was a celebrity. These guys were always making the scene, going to the premieres, hooking up with chicks, going to all of these industry events. It's a lot of cocaine, a lot of naked women.
3: Oh, yes. I've read about that in the Bible.
0: But the point is, guys like Doug Ellen, who live there, have watched the quality of life fall off a cliff, not just for the little guy, but for them. Here is Doug Ellen talking about his house getting invaded. And it's something that's been happening on the daily out in his neighborhood. And to be clear, he lives in the wealthiest neighborhood in America. Clip 8.
4: Everyone in my neighborhood has got the same problem. They're f***ing all putting cameras and hiring security guards because we're all getting broken into. It's not made up. It's not false. And this city has collapsed in the last 5 years. There is no denying it unless you have an agenda, and I don't know what that is. But you say, oh, Spencer Pratt has no experience, so how can we possibly think about this? What experience did Karen Bass have? Or Rick Caruso, who we know can build things, who we know can fix problems, when you made sure he couldn't win. So right now, you're putting people in the same position that you did with Trump, who I did not vote for, by the way. You put him in by making sure we had no options, okay? And that's where we are in LA, and we want to fix this place because we don't want to be forced out. I'm one of the people who made this city look great. I did it for years. I glorified it. I meet people all the time that moved here because the show that I created, and they hate it here now. Hate.
0: Think about that. And, you know, he's a guy with tons of money. So in theory, you'd like to think he could be immune from the local consequences and the deterioration of the quality of life.
5: Wrong.
0: Now he's got to go out to eat like everybody else. He's got to enroll his kids in a school. He's got to go shopping. Okay, and there's nowhere in California right now that's immune to that, and certainly not in Los Angeles. The state as a whole, yes. I got to tell you, most of San Francisco is actually so nice. It's very clean. If you go down to the Tenderloin area, the Mission, okay, it looks like the end of humanity. It truly does. It's one of the most heartbreaking things you'll ever experience. But the city as a whole, it's really nice. It's too expensive. It's a little too woke for my tastes. But the point is, there's this, you know, especially in a place like Los Angeles, there's this just undeniable thing that everybody there has to deal with. It's the same game we play in New York every day on the streets and on the subway. You never walk 2 minutes without seeing some barefoot guy with no shirt on arguing with the sky, yelling at a parking meter, getting on the train swinging at people, getting in people's faces, and everybody's just playing the dear God, not me game. Oh, let him go yell at that guy, not me. Oh, hell. I don't have to fight this guy. gets stabbed by a pencil in the arm. I don't have to get bit right now by a zombie. And it's everywhere. And once you've experienced something like that and the helplessness that comes with it, because they don't support police in these jurisdictions, they don't support federal law enforcement efforts to get murderers and rapists out of our country who broke in illegally, you know, you realize you are just living in the video game Grand Theft Auto. Like, they made a great version of Grand Theft Auto, GTA. I believe it's 5 is the one that they filmed out in Los Angeles. My son played so much Xbox during COVID lockdown that he had memorized the streets of Los Angeles because the map was realistic enough that you had a good handle on your way around. And when we were in L.A., Lincoln was telling me where to go, and it was the funniest thing in the world. I'm like, you've never driven a car. You don't have a GPS. How do you know this? And then I was like, oh, yeah, I forgot. I'm a bad parent. I'm letting my kid play too many video games if he knows how to get to the Santa Monica Pier from the tent. But the point is, Doug Ellen is a guy with a lot of money. He's not a dirtbag parent like me letting his kid play too many video games because he's locked in the house. He's a guy with the kind of money to go anywhere the hell he wants. But he can't escape this, okay? And neither can anybody else in L.A. But the truth is, some people's personal animus towards Trump is still more powerful in their day-to-day existence than their eyes and their ears that tell them Democrats don't deserve another shot running this city. Like, they keep telling you, they're like, wow, Spencer Pratt's a reality star. What experience does he have? What experience does Karen Bass have? Okay, 20 years ago, she was in Cuba teaching militias how to make bombs. Okay, 2 years ago, she was in Ghana at a swim-up bar while the city was on fire. What has she actually done to improve the quality of life in Los Angeles? Can you name a single thing?
1: The answer would be no.
0: The answer would be no. They just keep spending money telling you Trump's the devil. Listen to this multiple-part Spencer Pratt interview where they just keep asking him about Donald Trump. He's running for mayor of Los Angeles, okay? His house burnt down in a mismanaged fire started by an arsonist that they continue to blame on climate change, which is the most infuriating thing in the world. They literally have arrested a guy, and they're still getting on TV and pretending it was climate change. Why? Because they want to use the crisis as a justification to increase government spending and control over your life when it comes to the climate. Never stop, never stop it. But the point is, Spencer Pratt's had a very targeted campaign. Hey, they burnt my damn house down. I want to get it rebuilt. I want to put an end to the policies that left the reservoirs dry. I also want to be able to go shopping with my kids without seeing a naked wizard and his cat running after them. I'd like it if people could go to school in the morning without their children having to step over a guy shooting heroin on the sidewalk. These are very human issues, not political issues, human issues. Okay, you are a human being, not a Republican, if you don't want your kid shooting seeing a guy shoot heroin. You know, you're just a human being, okay, if you don't want your house to burn down. Same thing with the crime issue. But here's every single effort being made by NBC News to make Spencer Pratt's campaign about Trump. Clip 9.
2: Everything, as you may or may not know in politics these days, is seen through the prism of President Donald Trump. Do you think President Trump is a good president?
5: The only prism I see anything is what I live. My town burning down is what got me in the race. I'm in a local race. The president has nothing to do with why my streets have naked drug addicts. My streets don't have lights in the polls. My streets have potholes all over. My town burned down. My race is a local race. I don't care what's going on in the national politics in other states. I am running for a local position.
0: Okay. So you'd think that would be the end of the conversation about Trump. I'm running local, the streets, the house, the crime. Here's another attempt, clip 10.
2: Right, but you need to have a relationship with the federal government. You just said 2 minutes ago you were going to move homeless to the federal lands. So you got to have a relationship with the federal government. So what is your take on President Trump? You're going to host the Olympics in 2 years. You're going to be the mayor of that city, maybe. What's your relationship going to be like with President Trump?
5: I'm going to have a relationship with two presidents, and they're going to be the same. I'm going to work with the president the same way I'm going to work with the city council members or my state reps or the lieutenant governor or the new governor. I'm going to work with whoever I need to work with to execute the best for Angelenos, period.
2: Do you want his endorsement?
5: I don't need anyone's endorsement but mothers. That's who's getting me elected. People keep forgetting it's Democratic moms that do not feel safe that are putting me in office in 5 days.
0: So you think that might be the end of the Trump questions, right? I just want to make the moms safer. I'm being voted in by Democrat moms who want to feel safe. Surely that's the end of the Trump talk. He goes at him a third time on Trump. Clip 11.
2: Can you explain to me something? Because you're not afraid of anything. You're not afraid of giving your opinion on anything, but you won't give me an opinion on President Trump. And I get it that his endorsement, his blessing may not be good for you. Likely isn't good for you in L.A.
5: That's your opinion.
2: If you're fearless, what do you think of President Trump? You're a Republican, right?
5: Again, This right here, what you're doing.
2: I'm just asking.
5: No, I'm telling you. Yeah. You this conversation is what's destroyed local elections. People don't care in LA. They want to feel safe. They don't want to step in human poop. I don't need to have personal opinions about anybody that doesn't affect them stepping in human poop. It's not being scared. I'm just not falling in for this tribal politics back and forth. It's a local election. I'm not running for president. So it doesn't matter my opinion on any presidents.
0: Home run. And it's not that he's ducking the question. It's that he understands answering it lets them write a news article that has nothing to do with why he's running for office. That's the whole point of the Tony Lamas line of questioning. Tom Lamas, anyway, is he's trying to turn this into a hit piece saying, hey, forget Spencer Pratt. He likes Donald Trump. You got to vote for the lady who let your house burn down while she was at a swim-up bar in Ghana. Come on, time was you could have a junkie shooting heroin in front of every elementary school. Nobody complained about the quality of life. They're literally trying to turn this election into a referendum, not on the mismanagement of California, but on people's feelings towards Trump.
1: The media is a bunch of losers.
0: They're not the only ones doing it, though. Ro Khanna, man, is a bummer. I remember when I first started doing this show, and I thought he was one of the problem solvers out there that was a work across the aisle guy. That was serious and like pragmatic discussions. Ro Khanna has become one of the worst race pimps out there. One of the most shameless dividers. Here's Ro Khanna blaming Trump for the LA wildfire recovery. This is real with a straight face. Okay, Trump was not the guy who left the reservoirs empty. Trump was not the guy who left the fire hydrants empty. Trump was not the guy who laid off nearly 20% of the L.A. fire department over the COVID vaccine. Trump was not the guy at a swim-up bar in Ghana when the city caught fire. Those were all Democrats. But here's Ro Khanna trying to do the same thing because they just want power. And I get that. I get wanting power. I get wanting to do cool stuff. Okay? But I can't imagine wanting power and not having any understanding whatsoever or how to use it for good. Like, they don't, that's not their concern. Like, their path to power is not, let's make a plan that's going to improve life and people are going to appreciate it and vote for us. Their path to power is tell everybody to vote for us or they're going to die. It's emotional blackmail. Those guys over there, those Republicans, they don't believe our climate predictions. I know we said the world's going to end in 10 years and we said it 12 years ago. But those guys, they don't even care about climate. Nobody cares about climate change. It's absurd. Okay, but the point is that's how they get you to vote. Vote for us or you're going to end the world. Because those guys, vote for us. Because if men can't go in women's locker rooms, they're going to start killing themselves. You don't want that hanging over your head, do you? Okay, vote for us. Because Spencer Pratt, he might like Trump. And I don't care if the other people burnt down your house, sent crime through the roof, raised the gallon of gas by $2. Okay, who? Big deal. Just tell your kid to step out of the way of that self-proclaimed time traveler who's arguing with a parking meter and get to school. Okay, listen to Ro Khanna. This is gross. Clip 12.
6: When it comes to the LA race, Karen Bass and you see Spencer Pratt, what do you think we're learning about how Californians feel about the incumbents in general?
7: Look, I think that there is was a lot of hurt and anger after the fires. My view is that the blame of that really needs to go on Donald Trump. They still owe the state $50 billion. They have not worked with Mayor Bass or our governor to get the resources needed, and they have really punished California. But understandably, people who still haven't seen their homes rebuilt, who were upset with how that was handled, they are upset with the incumbents.
0: So are you kidding me? Did you hear any of that? My view is that the blame needs to go on Donald Trump.
8: Not even close.
0: They still owe the state $50 billion?
8: Not even close.
0: That's not real. And there's no money being withheld. Guys, California, also, just so you understand, after those horrific fires, had a series of mega concerts that raised hundreds of millions of dollars. Did the citizens of California get that money?
9: The answer would be no.
0: You know who runs the state that's holding on to that money, not giving it to the citizens? Not Donald Trump, the Democrat Party. And that's the point. Every single time a Democrat runs for office with this is failing or that is failing and Trump is bad, what they never acknowledge is who's been in charge in that locale where things are failing. Because again and again and again, the answer is always Democrats.
9: And I'm out here in the real world and I know what's right or wrong or bullshit.
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8: Recent survey conducted by Common Sense Media found 1/3 of teenagers prefer AI companions over humans for serious conversations. There's a term for that, social offloading. And experts we talked to warned that this habit could be stunting emotional growth, leaving an already isolated generation who came of age during the pandemic even less prepared for the messiness of human interaction. Sure, AI can help you polish whatever it is you're looking to say, but that's not very human, right? It's the messiness that makes our interactions with each other so real. It's also what makes them so validating, help us to develop our confidence, our voice, our deep bonds with each other. Psychiatrists we talked to encouraged turning to family or friends when you're struggling to express yourself. They are keen to help. I'm Dr. Sanjay Gupta, helping you live a better life.
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10: How would you feel if your hometown became a battlefield? This was the stressful reality one woman would learn to conquer. Richmond, Virginia, 1860. Abolitionist and philanthropist Elizabeth Van Loo is faced with the choice of fleeing north as the threat of civil war draws near. Instead, she decides to stay behind in the capital of the Confederacy, where she not only offers aid to Union POWs, but also helps to organize a sophisticated spy network to help slaves and prisoners escape their unjust bondages, known as the Richmond Underground. Such was the effect of Van Loo's intelligence ring that it was said of her that she represented all that was left of the power of the U.S. government in the city of Richmond. However, she was not alone in her efforts, as it was discovered following the Civil War that she had an African-American spy planted inside of Jefferson Davis's Confederate White House, codenamed Mary Elizabeth Bowser, who played the facade of the dutiful slave while also listening in on vital conversations and stealing information from the president's office. Both Van Loo and Bowser would eventually pass away by 1900, but the efforts of these and other heroic women still live on today in the nation they helped to reunite.
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13: That Jill Biden continues to go on.
14: Get her out. Get her out of here.
13: And it's crazy because the Democrat Party really wants this to go away. They don't want to talk about 2024. They don't want to talk about Kamala. They don't want to talk about Biden. But she's got a book to sell. But there's this part of me. I have a theory that I'll unveil in the next hour about timing and how every Democrat yelling and screaming about Jill Biden might actually be lying to you in the sense that she takes the heat off a couple of other people in their party who are kind of sort of up against it right now. It's like you might not like the fact that Joe Biden would oftentimes quit talking in the middle of a sentence because he was finished. Okay, but he didn't have a Nazi tattoo. You know, he wasn't always a guy you could count on, to be clear.
5: Let me start off with two words. Made in America.
13: Made in America. Two words, made in America.
15: Just a bit outside. He tried the corner and missed.
13: That is three. But there is this part of me that's watching this incessant Jill Biden blitz and makes me wonder if this is somewhat appreciated by the DNC, because we're giving it a lot of airtime here at Fox. It's obviously gobbling up a lot of clicks on social media because she's lying so demonstrably to everybody's face that we're all like, oh, how dare you? And she looks like an elder abusing sociopath. But I got to be honest with you, that might be her own thing, but I don't doubt the Democrat Party appreciates it. Because every single day we call Jill Biden an elder abuser is a day we're not talking about Graham Plattner being on some child sex app with a Nazi tattoo. Or James Tallarico telling you that God is non-binary. Dude, I've read the Bible. There's plenty of talk about the Apostle Paul. They never once mentioned the Apostle RuPaul.
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18: Primaries tonight in a handful of states. I'm Lisa Lacerra, Fox News. Polls just closing in New Jersey, where Democrats are competing to replace retiring Congresswoman Bonnie Watson Coleman in the 7th District. Democrats are picking their nominee to take on Republican Tom Kaine Jr., who's been absent for months due to an undisclosed illness. Polls in California close in about 3 hours, where they're choosing candidates for governor.
19: Longtime Democratic politician Javier Becerra leapfrogged his opponents in recent weeks, following the collapse of former Congressman Eric Swalwell's campaign. Becerra is fighting off allegations of ties to big oil and corporations, as well as a strong challenge from another Democrat, free-spending billionaire Tom Steyer. They're both hoping they'll advance to the November runoff by beating Republican and Trump-backed former Fox News host Steve Hilton, who says it's time for the blue state to go red.
18: Fox's Jonathan Hunt. There are also elections in Iowa, New Mexico, South Dakota, and Montana. President Trump's top diplomat says talks with Iran are continuing.
20: Secretary of State Marco Rubio says Iran is starting to agree to negotiate aspects of its nuclear program it previously refused to discuss.
21: That is not a guarantee that ultimately it will lead to a deal that's acceptable to the Senate or acceptable to the American people. But we'll be able to engage them in a process to truly test the proposition of how far they're willing to go.
20: Still, Rubio says, talk